0: Trump and Marco Rubio have been leaning hard on Cuba, threatening an invasion, blocking their oil shipments from Venezuela, which has led to numerous blackouts, filing charges against the former president, Raul Castro, and much more mischief. I hate that my itinerary kept me from accepting the invite to go to Cuba once again. I would have loved that trip, but we are instead sending our man, Dr. Corte, to represent us, and we'll check with him in just a second. After we do that, that is to say, travel virtually to Cuba, we'll pivot to a conversation with the acclaimed author and playwright Walter Mosley, who will take us inside his new novel, Galen, A Romance in Black, wherein he explores love in all forms and the bonds that ground them. Interestingly, my friend Walter Mosley and I traveled together to Cuba, you may recall, some years ago. It's part of another high-profile delegation. I interviewed Castro on that trip, which is a story unto itself, but Walter and I had a great time in Cuba together some years ago. Before I get to Walter Mosley, let's check in with Nikortalai Corte.
1: Hey, Tavis, it's Dr. Nikortalai here on assignment in transit to Cuba, along with Dr. Ron Daniels. He's the president of the Institute of the Black World 21st Century, IBW, and he's the convener of the Pan-African Dialogue. And he is the originator of this invitation to be a part of this U.S. delegation that is headed to Cuba on a fact-finding mission, as Cuba is in a state of emergency. I'm joined with Dr. Daniels right now. Dr. Daniels, welcome.
2: Always good to be with you.
1: Always good to have you here. First things first, why now? Why this U.S. delegation to Cuba? Why now?
2: Well, I think because we're seeing an increase in the bellicosity and the erratic behavior on the part of the U.S. government. And our delegation is calculated to have a firsthand view of what's happening on the ground in the wake of the United States of America after 67 years intensifying its blockade by denying fuel to the Cuban people. And in so doing, this is intolerable suffering that people are experiencing. And they're also now threatening secondary sanctions against any nation that has the audacity to provide fuel and shipments of badly needed medical supplies into Cuba. And so our mission really is somewhat unique in that there have always been solidarity groups who have gone to Cuba, who work with Cuba and whatever. What we're attempting to do in this instance is to create a broader group of organizations, civil rights, human rights, faith organizations, labor leaders, business and professional, some of whom have never gone to Cuba, but are aware of the extraordinary contribution that Cuba has made to the Black world and to the world in general, as it has sent doctors and medical personnel throughout the world, and engaging and providing scholarships and benefits for doctors who are from Black America have gone to get their degrees there and whatever. So there's a kind of debt we owe to Cuba. And of course, the liberation of South Africa would not have been as immediate had it not been for Cuban troops fighting in a decisive battle to win to abolish apartheid and achieve victory there. So our mission, therefore, is designed to see, but also to return with the determination that we will create a systematic lane or unite with a systematic lane to provide humanitarian assistance. Secondly, we're going to be on the offensive, working with the Congressional Black Caucus and faith organizations and leaders to change the policy. And that policy is very simple: normalization of relations. Cuba's a sovereign nation. There's a sovereign people. If there are differences with Cuba, let them be settled in the way that President Obama outlined in his accord and his historic visit to Cuba some years ago. And that is through diplomacy and through a mutual understanding of how you resolve differences, not by threatening to invade and not through collective punishment.
1: Yeah. Yeah. And I was in Cuba just days after President Obama made that historic visit to Cuba, the afterglow when he left, the hope was definitely in the air. In our remaining minutes with you, Dr. Daniels, who can we expect to see on this trip? You mentioned partnering with the Congressional Black Caucus. Are there any members of the CBC that will be

0: was taking this on with a in the legacy of his father, Reverend Jesse Lewis Jackson, Congresswoman Pramila Jayapal, who witnessed what was going on the ground in the recent and talked about it in a recent op-ed in the New York Times. In our delegation, we have represented a number of outstanding journalists like yourself, people like Herb Boyd, the legendary author, and with the New York Amsterdam News, the Washington Informer. Denise Rolock Barnes is going, and we have someone from the Final Call newspaper going as well. So we have a very, very strong group of journalists who are going with us. The National Association of Black Social Workers, psychologists are going. The constituency from Africa with Mel Foote. Dr. Julianne Malvo, leading political economist. We have Dr. Ife Williams, the former executive director of the National Congress of Black Women, representing Johnny Ford with the World Congress of Mayors. We have a representative from Reverend Al Sharpton's National Action Network. We have a representative from Rainbow Push. There's really never been a delegation in with this configuration. So our goal is to broaden and deepen the commitment, and we anticipate returning. We're looking at doing something at the National Press Club. We would anticipate that there would be members of the Congressional Black Caucus that will join us, and we will be pushing forward with a major event, we hope, during Congressional Black Caucus weekend. And let me quickly say, I am so proud that the CARICOM nations, the nations of the Caribbean who just met, they're going to send an aid package. The nation of Spain has stepped forward and say, Mr. Trump, we don't think so. We're sending aid. And I hope that Africa will be next.
1: Well, we are going to be on the ground covering every minute of this. Again, the Trump administration has inflicted a lot of pain on the Cuban people and has created a lot of chaos to achieve regime change. We're going to have a firsthand look, and we're going to talk to real people, real everyday people, Afro-Cuban people, follow the facts and understand what's really happening on the ground and what we can do in the spirit of solidarity across this nation and around the world. My thanks to Dr. Ron Daniels, the president of the Institute of Black World 21st Century and convener of the Pan-African Dialogue. He is leading this really special delegation in Tavis. We will be reporting every day while we're on the ground for all of the leaders, learners, and listeners that are tapped into your show. And in the afternoon, I'll be reporting on my show, A More Perfect Union, again. And so my thanks to you, Tavis, back to you.
2: Nicola, thank you, sir. We'll tap in with him, as he just said, tomorrow and every day this week and get a better understanding of what's happening on the ground there in Cuba. As I mentioned, Walter Mosley and I traveled to Cuba together some years ago. I'm sure he has some thoughts about what's happening with regard to Cuba right about now. But more to the point, we'll get inside his new book. It's called his new novel. It's called Galen, A Romance in Black. Looking forward to Walter Mosley joining us when we come forward on Tavis Smiley.
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1: Thanks, Solomon. And if you're calling outside of Philadelphia, dial 1-866-361-0900. First-time caller? Great. 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
4: 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This is Tavis Smiley.
5: I'm Tavis Smiley. Glad you're with us in this hour. As promised, now a conversation with the internationally acclaimed author and playwright Walter Mosley, out with a new novel called Galen, A Romance in Black. Walter, how are you, sir?
6: Great, Tavis. How you doing?
5: Man, you know me. If I complained, I'd be an ingrate. I am doing well and always thrilled to be in dialogue with you. I don't know if you heard, we just played a bit of some sound from Cuba. So our colleague, my colleague, Dr. Corte, Nee Cordelai, is in Cuba this week with Ron Daniels and a few other African-American notables, as you and I have done in the past. The timing of this trip, I think, could not be more propitious, given all the drama that we see. I've said before, this is Marco Rubio advancing his policy agenda, just using his position as Secretary of State to do so. And Donald Trump is always a willing ally for some nonsense and some mischief, as you well know. But again, you and I've done this before. So what they're about to experience, again, you and I have had the honor of experiencing it many times before, not just in Cuba, but Venezuela and other countries for that matter. Just give me your top line, your take, as it were, on this drama with Cuba right about now, given that we were there, whatever it was, 20 years ago, I guess. I don't know.
6: Yeah, it was quite a while. Very recently, two good friends of mine, Paul Coates and Hakeem Adebuti, mm-hmm. had taken a group of people down to Cuba maybe a month and a half ago, something like that, mm-hmm. 2 months. And when they got back, you know, I mean, they were both crying.
5: Yeah.
6: About, you know, this is before the new things that the United States is doing, embargoes. And it's a really important thing. I mean, we have to be there for Cuba. These are really, really important people in the Western world, and without our support of Cuba, we're failing ourselves. Mm. I'm really so happy with Dr. Daniels and the whole group, what they're doing, because some things we can wait for, but you can't wait, you know, for people, you know, who don't have electricity, don't have light, don't have food. You know, we can't have that happen. There's no excuse for it.
5: Yeah. You said a few things I want to come back to right quick here. When you say this is your quote, as I heard it, these are the really important people in the Western world. These are the really important people. What makes these people, Walter, so important?
6: Well, they're the only people in the West over the last, you know, half a century, a little bit more, who've stood up against, you know, the American, which is the capitalist monolith, mm-hmm. Who said that we can make ourselves work. I mean, I remember when you and I were with Castro at 3 o'clock in the morning, mm-hmm. Talking to him about what's happening. He says, look, we've been having a tough economy. Mm-hmm. And he said, but, you know, and this was like 2006, 2007, something like that. And he said, but I've been studying your economy lately, mm-hmm. and you're going to have those same troubles. This was just before the 2008, you know, mm-hmm. and which is just, I mean, continued until now. These people have stood up, educated themselves, fed themselves, you know, they've changed everything. And this is nobody does that in nobody does in the world, and they certainly don't do it in the West.
5: Yeah.
6: You have people who had like 10% literacy, then there's like 99% literacy under Castro. There's things you can argue about him. He did this wrong, he did that wrong, but listen, not one of our presidents has ever been is ever been pure or clean. You do a lot of things. And I just think that we have so much to learn from the Cubans.
5: Yeah.
6: And it's really important. And listen, and even if they didn't do anything for us, you don't let people starve. You don't leave people in the dark. You just don't do that.
5: When Walter said 3 a.m., he wasn't joking. That was we really were with Castro like all night long, like 3, 4, 5 o'clock in the morning. We almost missed our flight trying to get back to the States because he would not stop talking. At 3, 4, 5 o'clock in the morning, Castro was nocturnal. And I guess that's what many dictators are. Those who take over governments end up being wide awake at night. But anyway, it was 3 o'clock in the morning. Walter was not making a joke about that. I'll never forget that as long as I live, being up all night talking to Fidel Castro. You said something else I want to come back to you right quickly. You said that given that these are the really important people in the West, when we maltreat them, that's my word, not yours, but when we maltreat them, as you've just described, we are really failing ourselves. We are failing ourselves. What do you mean by that, Walter?
6: Well, I mean, all of American, I think, you know, have worked against the oppression of the system, you know, all of us, not on the left and the right. It doesn't really matter when you can't afford a doctor, when you can't afford the rent, when you can't afford the groceries. I mean, this is what's happening to us. And if we're imposing that on other people, we kind of almost deserve what we get. And if you're black in America, you know, and you know, you think about how Cuba has always celebrated us, has always this has been a big part of their culture. I think that it's really important that we understand our own history, you know, which has, you know, been hidden from us and more lately. And it's so important to understand that our lives and our problems aren't the center of the world. They're just a part of a great kind of evil being lowered on the world.
5: Yeah. As you were talking, I was thinking about the traits of a bully, the characteristics of a bully, and any number of things we could call Donald Trump, and bully would certainly be one of them. We can call him a bully or a bull in a china shop. pick your bull terms. I'll leave it there for now. But I was thinking about the traits of a bully, and one of those characteristics is that they tend to pick on people not their own size. And the list of examples of Donald Trump bullying people, nation states in this way, is growing. Pick Venezuela, pick Greenland, pick Iran, pick Cuba. But all these threats and all this bullying, why can't Donald Trump, why can't the U.S. of A. pick on somebody our own size, Walter Mosley?
6: Well, you know, because bullies can't bully somebody your own size.
5: Yeah.
6: you'd have to have a real fight to do that. And, you know, I mean, what you're saying is so true that, you know, it's so interesting. And just, Tavis, just for like a minute or two,
5: sure,
6: just
5: let me say that. Go for it.
6: One of the things that, you know, Donald Trump for us, for America, has been really bad. I mean, that's true. And when I say America, I mean all Americans, anybody who's in the working class is 80% of this country. Anybody who's in working class has been mistreated by him, and I don't understand why everybody doesn't know that, you know. But you know what he's done for the rest of the world has been contradictorily really good. NATO knows that they can't rely on America, and America's, you know, stuff about how we, you know, help and promote freedom is not true. Canada says, hey, listen, we have to be strong. China, they understand the same thing. The world, I think, is learning from us, because this is no longer a world of superpowers. This is a world, a community like any other community, like a city or a town or a county. It's we all have to work together. And now we learn that the big power is no longer a power for them. And they can turn their back on us and say, well, let us create the world. And I think that that's, in the long run, going to be really good for the world in general. And then he'll be out, and then maybe we'll be able to join in with the group.
5: Hadn't thought about that way, and that's why you talked to Walter Mosley. He has a way of offering insights, getting you to see the world through a prism that you might not have considered prior to. I am noodling and wrestling with and marinating right now on the point he makes about the fact that it's maybe good for the world in some way. And speaking of the world, as Walter was talking, my mind went to King. When Walter says, this is no longer a world of superpowers, he's right. My mind went to King and his speech about the world house. It's not a world of superpowers anymore. It is a world house, and we find ourselves all living in it, or had better find a way to live in it together, or perish together as fools. Speaking of Dr. King, I mentioned earlier in today's program that we lost Clarence B. Jones again on Thursday at our third and final hour. Dr. King's longtime confidant and lawyer. We will do a tribute to Clarence again in the final hour Thursday. So many deaths. We're losing so many giants. I'm trying to get to them as fast as I can. So we'll give some love to Miles Davis today in our third hour, some love to Sonny Rollins tomorrow in our second hour, and some love to Clarence Jones Thursday in our third hour. When we come forward in this hour, more with Walter Mosley, specifically about his new novel. It's called Galen, A Romance in Black. Always thrilled to have Walter Mosley on this program.
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0: some of the best of Miles Davis today, all 3 hours of our program, because we are pushing toward our third and final hour when we are going to love on Miles Davis on his centennial birthday celebration. Miles would be 100 years old today, and glad to see him getting some love around the globe on this, again, centennial birthday. We'll be joined by the great Stanley Clark, Marcus Miller, and Vince Wilburn Jr., Miles' nephew and a player in his own right. So it's going to be a great third hour today when we, again, celebrate this centennial birth for of Miles Davis. We continue now, speaking of greats, great writers, like Walter Mosley. His book is called, the new novel is called Galen, A Romance in Black. And I'm honored to have Walter back on this program as always. You missed the first half hour. It's a great conversation with Walter just about the world house that we live, find ourselves living in, and all the drama in Cuba. And I mentioned earlier that Walter and I traveled to Cuba together some years ago. So if you missed the first half of Walter's worldview, check out the podcast when it's posted later tonight, but you got to just in time to hear him talk about, again, his new novel called Galen, A Romance in Black. Walter, unless I've missed something, your first foray into the romance genre?
1: Yeah, no, it's the first time I'm going into romance. And, and to a degree, I think a lot of people, like the modern kind of configuration of the genre is a little different than what my book is, but I think that the idea of romance starts at somewhere in the last half of the 19th century, where all of a sudden you said, well, we don't have to write about kings and queens and millionaires and pirates. We could talk about everyday people. Mm. So you have somebody like Charles Dickens writing about Madame Defarge. You have, you know, Mark Twain writing about Huckleberry Finn, you know, just like everyday people. And that's what I want to do. I want to write about black people in love, and, you know, and how that manifests itself in the world we're living in today. You know, you don't see it too much in our literature, and I think it's a good thing to do.
0: I'm glad you went there. It's a great thing to do. I'm glad you went there. I want to follow you right now, because that was top of mind for me, obviously, which is why we see so little black love.
1: Mm-hmm. While there's so much of it.
0: Yeah, exactly.
1: I mean, that's the thing. We're seeing a little of it, yeah. But there's a lot of it. You know, this is very interesting. You know, the book starts off about the parents of Galen. Mm-hmm. You know, one is a woman who's a doctor and a scientist, and then there's this other guy who's on the spectrum. But at the same time, you know, he's very smart, and he's very clear about the world that he sees. And you see people loving each other that you would never expect. You know, and also you see all the struggle, you know, all the struggle and mental illness and fighting that people do. But in the end, you know, how they try to work together, which is, you know, I think it's so important.
0: Yep. You mentioned this neurodivergence, one character being on the spectrum. As I've been reading the book and reading reviews of the book, you're getting a lot of love, speaking of black love, you're getting a lot of love for having a character in that particular space, in that particular frame. So kudos to you for that. Tell me how.

0: And I decided coming from, it's hard for you to understand them. And when I started writing about his father, Robert, it didn't start off like that. I was just a guy, this is his father. Mm-hmm. But I realized the way I was writing about him, the way he was seeing the world, the way he was responding, I realized, wow, this guy is different. You know, I didn't, you know, it's almost as if he really existed somewhere, you know, but, you know, and slowly I said, wow, yeah, he's neurodivergent. He's thinking and seeing the world differently, and people don't understand him, so they think there's something wrong with him, but really he might be showing them that there's something wrong with them.
1: Mm-hmm. How would you describe, and I'm always careful about doing this, I say this every time you come on, I'm always careful about describing or attempting to describe novels so as not to give too much away, but how would you, in a nutshell, describe what Galen, A Romance in Black is as a story?
0: I think that Galen himself is the young black man of the 21st century.
1: Mm-hmm.
0: He has you know, these parents who are, you know, they're really good parents, but there's, you know, there's a lot of struggle and problems that they have, you know, not economic necessarily. Mm-hmm. But and that he, I'm trying to show, well, this is the kind of guy that you're going to find in the world, but not in media or pop culture or in a lot of the literature. And I just wanted to be able to show, you know, what a wonderful and kind of clear-eyed young man, how his life would develop. And in doing so, I'm really hoping that people see themselves, their relationships to their mothers and their fathers, their relationship to, you know, other people and friends that they have. You know, like, you know, you get a lot of, you know, we have a lot of prison culture in our existence. A lot of people say, well, don't snitch. You know, you can't snitch. And snitching is an interesting, it's a kind of a vulgar term in a way, you know. But I don't think that Galen would ever think that. But the thing he really won't do is he won't betray a friend. And I think that's very close to the idea of not snitching. You know, I'm not going to betray my friend because it's going to help me out. That's not happening. And that's one of the most important parts of our culture.
1: Yeah,
0: and I'm really pleased with it.
1: Yeah, you know this better than most because you have done it so well for so long in so many books and other pieces of your artistry over the years. And that is this notion that I find myself saying to people all the time, particularly my colleagues at this talk radio station, who I have helped to train many of them, that we do our best work, Walter. This is the Tavis. The Tavis frame, at least, my notion, that we do our best work no matter what lane we're running in. We do our best work when others can situate their humanity in our work and our witness. I believe that we never come into the fullness of our own humanity unless we can respect and revel in the humanity of others. So that whatever lane you're running in, whatever your avocation, your gift, your calling, people have got to be able to situate their humanity in what you're offering up. You know that better than most. You do it all the time in your books. And so you mentioned a moment ago that you hope people can situate, you know, themselves in this particular story. And I think they will absolutely be able to do that, this novel, Galen, A Romance in Black. What I've been thinking about, though, is how folk who don't look like us, folk who don't have melanin in their skin, situate themselves, their humanity, in a story about black love. I don't think it's impossible, obviously, but I wonder if you thought about that or what you make of that particular question, if it makes sense to you at all.
0: Well, you know, what's so much fun in doing it, you know, because, you know, you live a life in America. I mean, all kinds of people in America have all kinds of problems, come from all kinds of backgrounds and ways and oppression. Certainly Native Americans, a lot of, you know, Hispanic who are very much, you know, kind of mingled blood-wise with Native Americans. You know, all of these people, they live everyday lives. They talk everyday lives. I have all kinds of friends, you know, in Los Angeles and New York, mm-hmm. who come from all kinds of different backgrounds. But the stories, if you tell the story clearly, mm-hmm. without in any way betraying the culture, what you have is people saying, "Wow, that's the way I think. I'm like that. That's mm-hmm. that's what my life is like." You know, and when I'm writing, you know, it's there's never any fundamental thing that develops in me because of racism.

0: It's always because of who I am in the world and how I'm dealing with people. Now, I'm not trying to say there aren't racists in the world. There are, you know, but you just deal with them. And if you're confident enough in who you are and what you're doing, then answers to any problems that arise, you know, they come right out.
1: I just wrote that down. Walter Mosley is always dropping bars. Here's a good one. Tell the story clearly without betraying the culture. That can be an assignment, a motif for all of us. Whatever you're doing, tell the story clearly without betraying the culture. He does it so well, and I wrote that down. It just jumped out at me when he said Walter just talks that way, but he's again brilliant. He speaks like prose, even when he's not attempting to, I suppose. But I love that. Tell the story clearly without betraying the culture. If you can do that, you've done something nicely. Walter Mosley, if you are a fan of his, and many of you are, obviously, has a particular love, an unapologetic love, for Los Angeles. I love the fact that he loves L.A. since I live and work in L.A. I was thinking about that a moment ago because the New York Knicks swept the Cleveland Cavaliers, and one Spike Lee could not be happier. And so we know on the screen, Spike always shows mad love for New York. And on the page, Walter Mosley always has mad love for L.A. It just so happens that Galen, this young black man, is living in, guess where? L.A. We'll talk about that part of the story when we come forward on Tavis Smiley.
2: Our region remains in a severe opioid overdose crisis, increasingly driven by fentanyl, a synthetic opioid far more potent than heroin or morphine. Fentanyl has largely replaced heroin locally, and it's often mixed with other substances, raising overdose risk and other health harms. 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
1: The love for this book, Galen, A Romance in Black, is everywhere. All the critics are just high-fiving, embracing what Walter Mosley has done here in his first foray into the romance genre. Let me read what Booklist, in their starred review, has to say about his new novel. Though best known for his E.Z. Rollins crime novels, Mosley writes all kinds of fiction here, exploring a gentle side of everyday black life in a family romance. In Galen, Mosley reveals the joys and perils of urban black life. Race is always a factor. Robert is beaten by police for being in the wrong neighborhood, and Galen's personality undergoes a dramatic shift after he's shot and falsely accused of dealing drugs. Galen's metamorphosis from easygoing to enraged and violent is disturbing, yet despite his travails, family and communal support will always see him through. A heartfelt and beautiful novel, Mosley fans will follow him anywhere, and this dramatic, loving family tale has enormous appeal, close quote. I think that's pretty accurate, Walter, that your fans will follow you pretty much anywhere. What do you make of that down through the years?
0: Well, you know, I mean, it's been a lot of fun to write stories about lives that have been ignored in contemporary literature for, you know, for a very long time. You know, you say, well, you know, doctors are white and pimps are black and it's just it make any sense, you know. So to be able to write those stories and, you know, to make them popular and to make them accessible and not, you know, like, you know, I love, you know, complex philosophical texts, but I want to write them, you know. I want people to say, well, that's me. Mm-hmm. I was to think that maybe 20, 25 years ago, I was doing a reading here in LA, and a guy said, Mosley, you know, in that novel you wrote, a mouse was in this greenhouse on Denker Street. And I said, yeah. And he goes, I was born in that house. Mm. Now, two things about that. Number one, I made up the house. But number two, he was actually born in that house because he identified with the work what appeared in his mind was the house that he was born in. Mm-hmm. You know, so both things can be true. It doesn't seem likely, but it is. That both things can be true. And I think that if you create, you know, a time and a character and a place well enough, then you open up all kinds of avenues into an audience that, you know, hitherto has been greatly, you know, kept out of the idea of literature, you know.
1: Yeah. I got a quick question about that when we come forward in our remaining moments with Walter Mosley. A quick question that is about this mandate, the fun, as he put it, he has had in bringing us stories that otherwise would not have been written. Of course, I want to talk about why all these stories are centered in L.A. I mean, I know, you know, if you're a Walter Mosley fan, but I just love the fact he's always loving on Los Angeles. You're listening to Walter Mosley on Tavis Smiley.
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14: The Inquirer reporting that overdose deaths among Black Philadelphians are dropping, and that's a good thing. But they're also reporting that for the past 5 years in Philly, we've had more overdose deaths among Blacks than any other group. That may be true, but it's also true that nobody cared about addiction in our communities when crack was destroying our families and our culture. Nobody cared about addiction in our communities when it was putting us in jail by the millions. White America did not care about addiction in Black communities until they could no longer hide it in their own communities. But here's the deep part. If white people are dying from overdoses, it stands to reason that Black folks are too, because when America catches a cold, Black America gets pneumonia. In order to stop the carnage, we have to stop people from using. So if you truly care about Black folks dying from overdoses, put more rehabs in our communities. Put more therapists in our communities. Put mental health care in our communities. That's the only way to make it stop.
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1: You are indeed with the internationally acclaimed author and playwright Walter Mosley, whose new novel is out now. It's called Galen, A Romance in Black. It is his first foray into the romance genre, and everybody is giving him stars and kudos and major points for what he has done with this particular book and this character, Galen. You mentioned earlier, Walter, that it's been fun for you over the course of your career to, again, bring us stories that we otherwise would not read, and characters we otherwise would never be introduced to, certain characters in black, not enough black love, of course, on our shelves even all these years later. But you mentioned it's been fun. I want to just probe that word fun. Obviously, it's been fun for you, but I wonder if it was more than fun. What I'm just pressing toward, I don't want me to put too much on it, but whether or not it has been a mandate, a mission. I mean, I've known you for a long time, and I just have a hard time believing it's been just fun, given the way you lean in doing your part to create the kind of world, to imagine at least the kind of world that we want to live in.
0: You know, I mean, Tavis, that's a really good. It's a good question, because you know, people use words and they don't necessarily mean the same thing as other people using the same words.
1: Right.
0: I think of fun. When I think of fun, is there you are with a kid, you know, just a little kid, and you say something to him, he says something to you. You say what that's like. They all of a sudden they're so happy because they can express something that they know that they can tell you, and they're laughing and giggling and doing it, and you're laughing because you're having a great time, you're having fun. But part of that fun is addressing deep parts of culture and character and you know, that one individual child and yourself. So when I'm talking about fun, that's the kind of fun I mean. I remember I was a kid and I don't know, I threw this piece of glass in the street. I don't know why. It was on the street that my parents and I lived on. And there's a guy, you know, a man who lived down the street. And he said, "Oh, your name's Walter, isn't it?" And I said, yes, sir. And he said, "Well, you know, you wouldn't want me to come tell your father that you're throwing glass in the street. You know, people drive over with their cars." And, you know, there's something, it's beautiful, you know, and it's. And whenever I remember that, you know, this is almost, you know, it's at least 65 years ago.
1: Yeah.
0: And I'm going, wow, this is life. So I am having a great deal of enjoyment going where I'm going. It's like I don't have fun making money. I like making money. You know, it's a nice thing. But that's not fun. Fun is interacting with my history and with other people who share that.
1: I receive it. I got 45 seconds left. I just want to, no real question here. It's just a statement. I love the fact that you're always loving on Los Angeles, Walter.
0: Well, and I do. I know a lot about it. And even though it has changed every minute since I've been here.
1: No question about it. It is forever changing. And I think that's good in some ways. Not so good in other ways, but I take your point. The newest novel from Walter Mosley is out now. It's called Galen. By the way, that's spelled G-H-A-L-E-N. G-H-A-L-E-N, if you're curious. Galen, A Romance in Black. It is, again, his first foray into the romantic, into the romance genre. Your first, not your last though, Walter?
0: Probably not my last, right?
1: Probably not. But it's out now. I am always pleased to have Walter Mosley on this program. Galen, A Romance in Black is available, as they say, wherever fine books are sold. Walter, appreciate your time, man. Talk to you soon, my friend.
0: It's been great, Tavis. It's nice to work with you.
1: Always, talk to you later. Always, man. Stay up. In our third and final hour, we will, speaking of black love, we're going to love on Miles Davis on his centennial birthday celebration. You are listening to Tavis Smiley.

0: and his Sequence Suit Project. He's the last of the Sequence Suit Project. He's the last of Charlie Wilson. There are no more Sequence Suit Project.
1: We have been playing some of the best of Miles Davis all 3 hours of this program today, weaving in and out of these conversations with these amazing guests today. But at every turn, we've been weaving in some of the best of his catalog as we celebrate what would have been the centennial birthday. It is the centennial birthday of Miles Davis. It'd be his 100th if he were living. And we want to just spend some time here in this last hour today, as I promised you, loving on Miles Davis on this centennial celebration of the visionary trumpeter who forever changed the sound of jazz and modern music. I've been reading so much about Miles in the last few days, including some pretty amazing artists themselves, sounding off on why he is, in fact, the GOAT. And I'm pleased in this hour to be joined by some heavyweights. Later in this hour, we'll be joined by Marcus Miller, who spent his own good time with Miles Davis. But I'm pleased to be joined right now by, speaking of heavyweights, the man, Stanley Clark, is here, y'all. And also joined by Miles's beloved nephew, a player himself, Vince Wilburn Jr. Vince, how are you, sir? Good to have you on this program. Vince, are you muted? If you are, unmute yourself. I can't hear you, Vince. Vince.
2: Yourself. Hey, Stab, it's great to be here, man.
1: There you are, man. How are you, sir?
2: In New York, celebrating.
1: There you go, man. We're going to get to that celebration in just a second. Good to have you on the program. Stanley Clark, my friend, how are you, sir?
3: I'm very good, man. How you doing, Travis? It's killing, killing. I'm glad you're doing this, man. This is a good thing here.
1: No, I'm glad we're doing it, and I'm more happy that you could be a part of it. When you celebrate Miles, you want to celebrate with people who can really contextualize his work and his legacy. And so I'm honored to have you and Vince on. And again, we'll tap in with Marcus Miller a little bit later in this hour. Vince, let me come to you first. I mentioned you, the beloved nephew, and part of your journey the rest of the way is to make sure that his legacy is remembered, that his contributions are celebrated, and that we see him in the right frame. So let me just start with that question. What is the right frame on this 100th birthday in which or through which prism through which we ought to see Miles Davis?
2: Well, the right frame, in my opinion, is someone who lived and breathe this music. Mm-hmm. You know, he was very, very serious about his music, you know. And I always repeat that he was the first one up in the morning and the last one to go to sleep at night. And it was always about the music, you know, always about the music. And evolving, you know, he didn't look back. He didn't have any of those iconic records in the house. Yeah. I lived with him and my cousin Aaron out in Malibu. So, you know, he never looked back.
1: Yeah. So I thought I heard you say he didn't have any of his own records in his house?
2: No. Like the iconic Kind of Blue. No Sketches of Spain.
1: As you well know, he has been, much has been written about this over the decades. This notion of evolving. And on the one hand, he has been, is now, and I suspect forever will be given high praise for the way he evolved. And yet, when you evolve as many times and as many ways as Miles did, you have critics who have something to say about that evolution as well. What say you then about the latter part, about those critics who have opined for years now on that evolution? Not everybody saw it the same way.
2: Well, you know, Tavis, our dear friend Stanley, you knew him too, May, very well too. M2May used to call them crickets. He didn't call them critics.
1: Crickets.
2: crickets. And so, you know, I remember sitting in the car. We were in Europe somewhere, and I.

0: 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I cannot wait to hear from Stanley Clark and get his take on what this day means and what this music means. 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
1: Every day, somebody somewhere is trying to silence the truth. 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
2: Who's a phenomenal Philadelphian you think the world should know about? 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

0: black musicians genetically better than white musicians? Get me in trouble.
1: Not better, but they play different. White musicians seem to lag behind the beat. You know, I don't know why.
0: Does black musicians hurt more?
1: What do you mean hurt
0: more? I mean, is it...
1: It's not that cliche.
0: I mean, it's not that easy to say that because you came out of slavery, you play on the beat.
1: I'm not going to do it.
0: All right.
1: I told a student teacher of mine like that in Juilliard. She started talking about, you know, the black people were sponsored at night, and they say that's where the blues came from. So I raised my hand. I said, listen, my father's French, my mom is good looking, right? And I can play the blues. I never suffered and don't intend to suffer.
2: He said, I never suffered and don't intend to suffer. Every time I see this interview, that's Harry Reasoner way back in the day with Miles.

0: I think it's on 60 Minutes. How Miles didn't slap Harry Reid upside his head, I do not know.
1: Hey, Travis, yeah. I was there.
0: You were there?
1: Yeah.
0: How did Miles restrain himself from slapping Harry Reid upside his head?
1: He just got right to the point, and Harry understood quickly. You know, it was funny, man. That's crazy.
0: Anyway, I'm Travis Smiley. The voices you hear are Miles Davis and Harry Reisner on 60 Minutes decades ago. The other voice you heard jumping in was Vince Wilburn Jr. He is the nephew of Miles Davis. And the voice you're about to hear now, the one you heard cackling a little bit, is the great Stanley Clark, who I am always humbled to be in dialogue with. So, Stanley, when you after that clip, I didn't know where to go, Stanley. But
2: I love that. You know what, man?
0: Yeah,
2: I love that interview because, you know, Miles to me was so, he was bigger than life. Actually, he was. Mm. There was so many parts to him that anyone, young or old, could be influenced by or look at and want to be like that. I mean, it was not just his music, but it was his viewpoints, like actually what came out of his head. And then, you know, his appearances, I mean, the way he dressed. See, the thing that I loved about Miles, the thing that Vince brought up, which is, you know, he never looked back.
0: Mm-hmm.
2: You know, that's why young people liked him so much, because he was always current and even in the future. He was, like wherever young people are at now, if Miles was alive, he'd be here or maybe just leaving at this point, you know, going for the future there. I mean, he was, the guy really was, no fear was really a part of him. I remember one time I was at his place, me and Lenny White,
0: mm-hmm.
2: went over there and he was, we were hanging out. And it's funny, this day, I remember it clear as a bell, because it was the day that Veggie Burgers came out.
0: Mm-hmm.
2: they were in a can. Miles said, "Hey, Lenny, check this out. So Lenny ate it. It looked weird to me. I didn't eat it, but you know, Miles always looked to me kind of strange. And anyway, you know, but Miles said some really, he said something really interesting to me. He said Miles had no problem talking about racism, which is a subject that some people approach it in a very cowardly way. Mm. They just kind of just dismiss it. And Miles was just straight down the middle on it. You know, he said something to me like, I'm paraphrasing here, but he said something like, you know, you got to always be moving around. You can never let yourself be pigeonholed into one thing, because then it's easy to copy you that way.
0: Mm.
2: You could be copied. And, you know, I mean, he didn't mention anything. He didn't say anything like what race or what people do this or what. He just said that.
0: Yeah.
2: He says, you know, because you want to, you know, what I took away from that was reinvention. Miles is the master of reinvention, you know, reinventing himself, musically, how he spoke, the whole thing. You know, there was one thing that I regretted. I remember I was in the Village Vanguard one night. He came up to me and he really, like, he basically, I was standing there, somebody put their arms around me from the back. So I see this leather outfit on his arm. I said, okay, we're in here in the Village Vanguard. That can only be Miles Davis. Or maybe Sly Stone walked in or something.
1: With
2: this kind of outfit on.
0: Yeah.
2: And so I was standing next to Chicks, so turn around. And Miles says, "Matt, you know, I want you to play in my band, you know." And I go, "Well, you know, I'm standing next to Chick, you know." We were just starting. So I said, "Well, you know, I'm looking." He says, I love him. He said, "Oh, you don't want to play with him." I said, yes, I do. He really put me in a bind there.
0: Yeah.
2: I will never forget. "Ah, you don't want to play with him." Chick was like looking at him like, I mean, Chick's 10 years younger than me. Maybe Chick was 28, 29.
0: Yeah.
2: He initially went to like 15 years old. You know, you know, and play with him.
0: Yeah.
2: Miles, I love Miles, man. He was the right guy for, you know, a lot of us young musicians to, and there was a lot of controversial stuff about him, but just the basic fundamental person, like what he stood for, what he was trying to do artistically, he was the guy to look at.
0: I'm laughing at that Chick Corea story, man. That's a bold move. Just about a guy standing there, he's telling you, you don't want to play with him.
1: Hey, Stanley, didn't he take Michael Henderson from Stevie's band, Stevie Wonder?
2: Yeah, of course he did. He almost got me. I was like, Chick, just say, oh, I don't need Stanley.
0: here's what I'm thinking though. That there could not be any higher compliment to be paid an artist than for Miles Davis to come to you and say, play in my band. I mean, I can't imagine, you know.
2: I was surprised.
0: The thievery notwithstanding, it's still a high compliment for Miles to say, come play with me. Yeah. So, Vince, I want to come back to you real quick. Stanley was talking about Miles saying, you know, you got to keep moving. Because if you don't keep moving, you become easier to copy. It becomes easier for people to copy you. I want to go from copy to covers. I don't want to jump too far too fast here. We came back from that break playing Human Nature from Uncle Miles, as you called him. And I've always been curious as to how a guy who is so innovative in his own right decides when to do a cover. Because again, his stuff is so iconic up in its own right that this notion to do a cover at some point. How did Miles approach that part of it?
1: It might have been the melody,
0: right?
1: You know, back then there was MTV, mm-hmm. and you know, living with him out in California and Malibu. They used to have the Uncle Miles and Aaron, they would have MTV on back in the 80s, and the sound was down.
0: Right.
1: So picture this, Tavis and Stanley. There's a trumpet. His trumpet was close by the piano. He's painting on the dining room table, so he's painting. We call him station, so he was going from place to place to place in the house.
0: Mm-hmm.
1: Changing clothes 5-6 times a day on top of that. So he'd look up, and if there was a... If there was a video he dug, he'd turn it up, right?
0: Mm-hmm.
1: And then if he dug the song, he'd get on the phone and call a label and have them send the records out to the house. So that's what happened with Human Nature, with Michael Jackson, with Time After Time, with Cyndi Lauper. There was a group called Skritti Politti, and we did a song called Perfect Way.
0: I love that song.
1: Yeah. What's Love Got to Do?
2: You know, Vince. When you look back, Miles always did covers. All the standards. Standards. If I Were a Bell, When I Fall, you know, Autumn Leaves. I mean, these were all from shows, and were written, you know, on Broadway, it was a great interview that I saw once that Gil Evans did, and Gil Evans was he was another straight down the middle. He says, you know, sometimes Miles would want to do these songs, and Gil would say, and these songs were terrible songs, but they were great vehicles for the trumpet, and many times Miles would make them better when he did. Matter of fact, I'll give you an example. When one of the most famous tunes that Coltrane ever did, and I got friends that think he wrote My Favorite Things. Mm. My Favorite Things was from a play or from a movie, you know. So, you know, this song that he did by Cyndi Lauper, I thought that was the perfect song for him to do. The melody, as you say, Vince, just lays right on the trumpet perfectly, and Human Nature is just fantastic, man. So he definitely knew what he was doing when he picked these songs.
0: Yeah.
1: There was a song called Mr. It was a group called Mr. Mr. and a song called Broken Wings.
0: Mm-hmm.
1: We did a rendition of that. But the chilling thing, Stanley and Tavis, was when he played it to the TV. Mm. This before we went in the studio. Mm. So he already had the arrangement in his head.
3: Wow.
1: You know?
2: Wow.
1: And Stanley, he put his stamp on it as he was looking at it on TV.
3: That's amazing.
1: You know, it was stunning.
0: you mentioned earlier, Vince, Miles changing clothes 5-6 times a day.
1: You look up and he has something else on.
0: So tell me, what do you know about where that love of fashion came from?
1: Probably from my grandfather. My grandfather drove a Jaguar when you couldn't even drink out of a water fountain. Mm. Blacks couldn't. And he was a dentist. Mm-hmm. You know, one of the first. You know, you get swag is, I think, is passed on. It's got to be in your DNA. You know,
2: definitely.
1: You can't just wake up. Maybe you can, but I don't know a lot of people who wake up overnight and then they're trendsetters.
3: Yeah.
1: But you got to get it from somewhere.
3: Yeah.
1: You know.
0: Stand,
1: I think.
0: I'm sorry.
1: No,
0: okay, finish. I'm sorry. Go ahead and finish, Vince. I'm sorry.
1: No, I think he just got it from my grandfather and my grandfather's brothers.
3: Yeah.
1: They were all, you know, prominent leaders in their fields, respective fields, you know.
0: Yeah. Stanley, this may be an impossible question, but if I would ask of anybody, it'd be you, Stanley Clark. So brace yourself. Mm-hmm. When you think of all the players that you have known, all the players you've been around, all the guys who have picked up the trumpet, is there a way that you could describe to us laypersons about the way that Miles approached his playing, what he did with that horn that makes him so uniquely different than all other trumpet players? Is there a way to answer that?
2: Yeah. I mean, you know, I would put it like this. Miles was absolutely 100% the most lyrical trumpet player.
0: Right.
2: Miles also, you could listen to him and sing what he's played. Mm. You know, I remember he mentioned somewhere, I don't know if it was with me and Lenny, I think I read this, that Miles loved the phrasing of Frank Sinatra. He loved, you know, he listened to other things. Now, you could look at other trumpet players like, say, Freddie Hubbard, mm-hmm. Clifford Brown, these guys, it's not that they just played licks, but they played, it was more like rudiment-like. They would play like a lick for here. It was very clever and ingenious. I mean, it was just absolutely amazing. But Miles kind of, you know, when he put the mute in, you know, what I heard on records, he wasn't so interested in playing a lot of notes, even when he did play a lot of notes, but mm-hmm. there was melody. There was something that you could catch on to that, to me, is always the sign of who that person is.
3: Yeah.
2: I think the most interesting players that are even some of the most, you know, complex players, even like John Coltrane, but in there you'd hear a melody that someone else didn't do.
3: Yeah.
2: And that melody would hit your heart. It would almost sound like it was coming right directly and meant to come right to you.
0: That's why.
2: And you feel it, and there's something special about that.
0: That's why I asked that question of Stanley Clark. I knew that Stanley could handle that, but that latter assessment, that the melody would hit your heart, is all you really need to know. That's all you really need to know about what Miles Davis did. The melody would hit your heart, says Stanley Clark about the brilliance, the genius of one Miles Davis. We are 11 on Miles Davis this entire hour. When we come forward, more of our conversation with Vince Wilburn Jr. about Uncle Miles, more with Stanley Clark, and we'll also be joined by the great Marcus Miller when we come forward. You can't have this conversation today, of all days, without mentioning that we have lost the saxophone colossus, Sonny Rollins. I was honored to consider Sonny a friend and interviewed him many, many times. So tomorrow, in our second hour, the full hour, just as we're celebrating Miles today, we're going to celebrate Sonny Rollins tomorrow in our second hour. When we come forward, I'm going to play a little sound of Sonny Rollins where he references Miles Davis. You are listening to Marcus and Stanley and Vince on Tavis Smiley as we celebrate the 100th birthday of Miles Davis.
4: 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Leaders, legends, game changers. The people shaping the country and the culture. 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Because the Kingian question, where do we go from here, starts right here.
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0: That is from the project Dig, 1954. Miles Davis and Sonny Rollins together. Again, it's called Dig, 1954. Miles and Sonny together, and we are celebrating the centennial birthday of Miles Davis this hour with some heavyweights. Stanley Clark, Marcus Miller, who we'll talk to in just a second here. His nephew, Vince Wilburn Jr., Miles' nephew, that is. But I was sad to report at the top of the show, 2.5 hours ago, that we have lost the saxophone colossus, Sonny Rollins. I don't know how I've been so fortunate in my life to be friends with all three of these guys on this phone call. Much less so many greats, including Sonny Rollins. I spent a lot of time with Sonny Rollins on television, radio, public conversations, private dialogues. I loved me some Sonny Rollins, one of the greatest humanists, the most humble people I've ever met in my life. I always, again, enjoyed my time with Sonny Rollins. And so I want to just weave a little bit of Sonny in this conversation, just a quick soundbite from one of my many conversations with him. Again, tomorrow on this program, for the full second hour, we're going to love on Sonny Rollins. So don't miss that. We're going to continue loving on Miles Davis after we hear from Sonny Rollins.
1: We have so many different types of music today than we had when I started playing. You know, you got world music, you got this kind of music. So you find a lot of young people don't relate to jazz, but they don't understand, you know, hip-hop is jazz. Mm. See, jazz is a spirit. See, hip-hop, the only difference why these young people don't understand, because it's marketing. It's marketed in a way where, oh, this is different. It's all the same music. So it's difficult, unless you find really young people that really are instrumentalists and want to copy Coltrane or copy Miles, or, you know, there always will be some people like that. But the young people today, they haven't understood what jazz is. You see, I understand jazz. I understand James Europe, the guy that was playing jazz back in the First World War. In Europe, and everybody went crazy in Europe when they heard Europe's band. So it's not segmented, it's all the same thing.
0: More of Sonny Rollins tomorrow for the full second hour. Gonna get the best of Sonny Rollins in his own words. So Marcus Miller, it's a fascinating and interesting day. On the one hand, it is sobering and sad that we've lost the saxophone colossus. On the other hand, we take this opportunity today to celebrate Miles Davis. Situate yourself in that frame, Marcus Miller.
2: Well, let's see. With Miles, I had a cousin who played piano with Miles back in the day. His name was Wynton Kelly. So it was, my family wasn't even impressed when I got the gig with Miles. They were like, oh yeah, you're number two. But the difference was that Miles was a contemporary. He and Wynton weren't that different in terms of age. Mm-hmm. But when I played with him, man, he was already a legend. The first time I was waiting for him to arrive at the studio, I was looking up towards the ceiling thinking he was going to fly into the studio because, you know, he was Miles Davis already. It was 1981. Mm-hmm. But, man, the thing that was incredible for me, the discovery, was that he wasn't a superhero or a god. He was a human being who just had a gift.
0: Yeah.
2: You know, and I heard a little bit of what Stanley was saying before the break, and I agree, man. He wasn't afraid to leave space. You know, we hear a lot of jazz musicians says, he would stop, man. He would take the horn out of his mouth for a minute and just look at the audience while he was thinking about the next thing he was going to play. And that would just bring people in. Yeah. You know, it would make people lean forward. What's he going to do next? Mm. He had a sense of style and of drama in his playing. So, yeah. It was just an honor, man, to just be in his presence and just watch that happen night after night.
0: I like those words. I accept them. I receive them. Those words, style and drama, that Marcus brings in to this conversation about Miles Davis, style and drama. But Vince and Stanley, as I hear Marcus opining, it also seems to me that we can't ignore that if Miles Davis was anything else, if he was nothing else, he was a free black man. And you can take that any way you want to take it. But in his playing, there was a freedom, Stanley, that I hear. To Marcus's point, he stops, takes the horn out of his mouth. He turns and plays with his back to the audience. He evolves over his entire career. There's a freedom somewhere in there, Stanley. Talk about that part.
3: Well, I mean, he had no fear, as I mentioned earlier, when he spoke about racism in music and racism that happened to him. He didn't really cut any corners on it. Like much of that conversation, as I said before, is handled in a cowardly way. Yep. If you're a black musician, if you're a black person in this country, I mean, I like to know the neighborhood you live in where you didn't feel any racism. You know, I mean, you know, it's just there. And I mean, and that wasn't the only thing that he would speak about. I mean, even just his ideas on not looking back, as we mentioned. It's very easy to play something, have something happen to you, someone, you know, a bunch of people admire you, you get all these accolades, you make this money. It's very easy to sit in that and ride out the rest of your life with that. It's very easy. Many of us do that. Yeah. Miles wasn't having that. The real question is, like, why? Why did he do that? I didn't live with the man. I don't know how many blocks up from him. I lived at 84th and West End. I know he was in the 70s. Mm-hmm. Sometimes I walked and I'd see him standing outside and I'd come by, I'd say hello, talk to him or whatever. But I think that he was searching, you know, like you see it in his paintings.
0: Yeah.
3: You know, his paintings are beautiful. I grew up with a painter. My mother was a real serious painter. And she used to sit, you know, she would take me to museums and say, look at that painting. And as a young kid, I'd say, that's a damn apple. What do you mean? It's just an apple. she would say, she'd grab me, you know, like she was going to slap me upside my head and say, look at the painting. What do you see?
0: Yeah.
3: And she got me was the first person that got me to look, to get the idea that I could look deeper than the surface of anything.
0: Yeah.
3: Vince,
0: let me ask you. Stanley's doing it again, putting his finger on it, as did Marcus a moment ago. When you hear Stanley say that Miles was always searching, how does that strike you?
4: I agree. Yeah. I mean, searching and seeking.
0: Yeah.
4: And both Marcus and Stanley can attest to this. He always liked young musicians around him.
0: Mm-hmm.
4: You know,
0: mm-hmm.
4: he would buy fashion magazines. We go to a city in Europe or country, and he'd have me go out or have the his assistant go out to the newsstands and buy these fashion magazines. I mean, you know, just when I think about it now, it's like, everything he did was like, wow.
0: Yeah.
4: You know?
0: Yeah.
4: Wow. We're still trying to catch up.
0: No, I get it. It is cool, Marcus, that Miles always wanted young players around him, as evidenced by his pulling you in the early 80s. But how does one, you know, I heard you suggest earlier, you looking up the ceiling, think he's going to fly in. How does one, no matter how gifted one is, and clearly Marcus Miller is gifted, how do you not get intimidated in a moment and in a space like that? Because to your point, Marcus, at that point, he's already Miles Davis.
2: Yeah, you know, it's intimidating when you walk in the room and you first meet him.
0: Right.
2: But at least for me, once the music started, the music took over.
0: Yeah.
2: And, you know, I just felt like, you know, I got to make this thing sound good, you know. And so I forgot about being nervous and just did my thing. Plus, by the time I got with Miles, I had played with so many band leaders who were Miles Davis wannabes, who were always trying to give you conflicting instructions and, you know, try to slip you up. In my neighborhood, everybody was trying to be Miles Davis. So by the time I got in, I was like, man, I've been practicing to play with your behind for years, you know. So it wasn't that bad, man.
0: Yeah.
2: It was, but, you know, like you said, and like Vince said, And Stanley, he was really, you know, people say, man, I hate that Miles Davis changed. You know how he would change his style every eight, 9, 10 years?
0: Yeah.
2: I hate that Miles changed. And in my opinion, he never changed, man. When Billy Eckstine's big band came to St. Louis when Miles was 18, he heard Charlie Parker in the band and Dizzy Gillespie and Sonny Stitt. And it blew his mind. It was the new thing, and it was like sophisticated and hip at the same time. And he said, I got to get to New York so I can do that.
0: Mm.
2: And then when he heard the next hip thing, you know, Gil Evans doing all these orchestral, interesting arrangements, he said, I got to get with that.
0: Mm.
2: And then, you know, he...
5: Words of empowerment.
6: 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Don't underestimate yourself. You don't know enough about yourself to become a cynic. And so you've got to challenge yourself to access that power that you have within you. You're more than a conqueror.
5: Words of empowerment from motivational speaker Les Brown on WURD.
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0: want to give each of our guests an opportunity to answer this question. I'm going to start with Stanley Clark, and then we'll get to Marcus Miller and Vince Wilburn Jr. We are here on this centennial celebration of the birth of Miles Davis. And to your mind, Stanley Clark, what is the enduring legacy of the musical mastery of Miles?
1: I would say game changer. He taught many the importance of being free, being open, being decisive, not looking back, not afraid to be yourself. It really boils down to that. I mean, it's a difficult thing when you're coming up as a musician. You know, you're tempted with a lot of things. You're tempted to, well, I'm going to be like this guy, I'm going to be like that guy. But matter of fact, I think Miles said in an interview one time, he says sometimes it takes a person a long time to be himself. And that's really Miles. He was himself, period.
0: Yeah, I love it. I love it, and I receive it. Stanley Clark, I'm always honored to have you on this program anytime. Thank you for joining us today for this hour to share your insights of Miles Davis 100 years after his birth. Wish you nothing but the best. I'll talk to you soon, my man.
1: All right, man. Take care, man.
0: Thank you, Stanley.
1: I'm going to see you guys.
0: All right, Stanley. I've still got Marcus Miller and Vince Wilburn Jr. for the last few minutes of this hour. Stanley had to run for another commitment, so I'm grateful for the time he gave us. But we'll put that same question to Marcus Miller and Vince Wilburn Jr. about the enduring legacy of the music of Miles Davis when we come forward here on Tavis Smiley.
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3: Do you hear that? 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
2: Freedom is an endless meeting. 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
0: Tavis Smiley and Marcus Miller, got a frog in my throat. Tavis Smiley, Marcus Miller, and Vince Wilburn Jr. And I'm honored to have had them on in this hour to celebrate the centennial birth of Miles Davis. And so I come to you, Marcus Miller. To your mind, what is the enduring legacy of the musical mastery of Miles?
5: Well, you know, it's funny. I think I agree a lot with Stanley Clark, because I think, you know, people ask me, what did you learn from Miles? And there's a million things that I learned from him. But the most important thing was figure out who you are, which is not easy to do, and then be the best as you can at being yourself. Mm-hmm. And Miles just, you know, so many people tried to be a genius like Miles, and they would sit around going, what would a genius do in this moment? What would a genius play in this moment? And it didn't really work like that for Miles. He was just being himself. he came about in a really special historical time for black folks. You know, he was in Illinois, you know, East St. Louis, which is, depending on how you look at it, the bottom of the North or the top of the South.
0: Mm-hmm.
5: And he had all those influences happening, but his father was a dental surgeon, and Vince can attest to this. So there was a pride, yeah, and there was already a success,
0: yeah,
5: in the family. So when he came to New York and then started touring all over the place, he was proud, man. You know what he said? He said, man, I hate that we had to smile all the time when we played.
0: Mm.
5: He said, I hate that Louis Armstrong and Nat King Cole always had to smile. You know, he said the white artists, they didn't have to smile, but we had to smile. And he really rebelled against that because he was a proud black man.
0: No, I get it. Know? No, I get it. And I appreciate you sharing those remembrances and those reflections with this audience, Marcus Miller. Last word goes to you, Vince. I got about 90 seconds. It's all yours, sir. Take it away.
6: Davis, you got to be fearless, you know, fearless and resilient. You know, I know Marcus has it in him. We all, anybody who's played in any of Uncle Miles' bands, you're fearless. You know, you're evolving. You look towards the future. Every time I see Marcus, it's different musicians. Marcus is playing some new music.
0: Mm-hmm.
6: We have to do it. That's what he taught us. We have to keep that, you know, that evolution going. You know what I mean?
0: Yeah.
6: Never look back, man. Don't look back.
0: Nope. That's the note on which to close. Never look back. We are grateful to Stanley Clark. We are grateful to Marcus Miller, and deeply indebted to Vince Wilburn Jr. For coming on to spend some time with us today to celebrate Uncle Miles on what would have been his 100th birthday. Marcus, thank you for your time, man. I deeply appreciate it on this special day, brother.
5: Yeah, rest in peace, Sonny Rollins.
0: Yes, indeed. Yeah, yes, indeed. Yeah, yeah. And yeah. Vince, man, thank you. I know everybody's pulling at you and the family today on this special occasion, but thank you for putting us on your schedule, man. It means a great deal to me personally.
6: Thanks for having me, man, and love to Marcus and Stanley.
0: And they hear you loud and clear. And we're going to love on Sonny Rollins tomorrow again in the second hour of this program. Until tomorrow, thanks for tuning in to Tavis Smiley. And as always, keep the faith.

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1: This weekend, a lot. I hope you had a safe and amazing Memorial Day weekend, extra day off to rest, hopefully, reset, be with family, and connect. This is Soulful Sunrise once again, where healing meets the airwaves. I am Karen Taylor Bass, the host of this amazing, illustrious wellness offering in the morning from 6 to 7 a.m. My producer is Fahim, who celebrated a birthday over the weekend. So excited to talk with him. But I just wanted to welcome you into this space with my intention. My word of the day is unity, a special word, because I was reading yesterday about in Paris, it is the French Open and the black players, which was so incredible, hosted by Naomi Osaka and Taylor Townsend, got together and hosted a dinner party. And this dinner party seemed to have created some kind of stir amongst media and tennis folks, because black people got together to be in unity and to have a space where they could be seen. And you could see that on social media, but you could actually read the article if you're interested on Yahoo Sports. And I was like, you know, how amazing it is for us to celebrate ourselves, our blackness, especially in the sport of tennis in Paris, and come together for fellowship. That is what it's all about. And I was like, the power of leaning into unity, not just unity as a word, but unity as healing, because who else could understand that level it takes to get there than folks who have been through it and sometimes are not invited into that space, into that room. So unity as softness, unity as visibility, unity as black people choosing joy, joy. So today my topic is, when black folks play and unite, what does that look like? When a gathering of us, no matter what field, but let's talk about in tennis, in Paris, when we get together, when they get together and lean into that space, that joy that becomes radical for us, right? That people see that amazing joy and was like, what's going on? When we reunite in sisterhood, in brotherhood, in visibility, in community, and healing, and why gathering together really matters. So sit nice and tall as we gather this morning in unity. I want to hear your word. I want to hear about your weekend, and I'll give you the word of the day. But sit nice and tall and just soften the body here by just dropping it. Don't hold anything in, just release. So maybe you are rounding the shoulders. Maybe you're just hanging over. Just have your fingertips point to the floor and your feet are on the ground. Move them back and forth and just round your body. And somehow you'll feel your navel just begin to hit the back of the room, the spine. Now slowly bring your head up. Bring the shoulders to the ears. Hold the breath now. Inhale and hold for 1, 2, 3, 4. Exhale, open your lips and roll the shoulders back. Ah, dropping the head back this morning. Bringing one arm up, another arm up, interlacing the fingers here and bringing the palms to the ceiling as you stretch. Ah, now stretch to one side, back to center and to the other side. Bring the arms in front, palms forward, still interlace as you stretch out your back, drop your shoulders, chin to chest. Slowly bring the arms up and open wide, palms to receive, shoulders are down, rolling the shoulders back. Exhale, bring them down, bring your left ear to the left shoulder, opening up the right side of your body. If you need a deeper stretch, place the hand on top of the head and bring that ear closer to the shoulder. Oh, that yumminess right here on the right side. Come back to center, right ear to right shoulder. Hand could be on top. Bring the ear down. Back to center. And then just twist hair, looking over one shoulder. I'm looking over my right shoulder. Back to center. Twist my opposite shoulder. And then lift up your legs, Soulful Sunrises. Flex your toes. That means they're pointing towards you. As you bring your arms out, fingertips are down. Feel that stretch, shoulders. And just open up. As if you're playing the piano. Bring your arms back as far as you can. Now point the toes, turn the palms up, feel that stretch, drop the shoulders, open your mouth as wide as you can to let go of all that stale air from yesterday. And exhale, bring it down. Ooh, that softness in the body is the most amazing thing that we can do in the morning to reset, to come into a space where we relax our shoulders. So just breathe in peace now. Breathe in peace.

0: don't have to explain. It is understood how I arrived. I don't have to give a backstory. Who was my coach? Who did this? I just have to be in the community and in that space. Now place one hand on your chest, the other one on your belly. So heart is engaged, belly, navel to spine. And just feel your breath as you breathe in and breathe out. Breathe in. Hold the breath there. Lengthen the spine. Lengthen the body. Allow yourself to just float as you exhale and let go. Welcome to this space, Soulful Sunrisers. Welcome. So a couple things. The Knicks swept the Cleveland Cavaliers. Yes, the Knicks are going to the finals the first time since 1999. Oh my God. My brother who is 36, so excited. He's been a long life Knicks fan. He's been going to the games. He posted yesterday his jersey from when he went to the games back in the days with when Marcus Camby, one of his favorite player, Patrick Ewing, Mark Jackson. And then recently, it's just a really great feeling for New York fans, New York Knickerbockers, because, man, we've been here for a long time. So this feels sweet and yummy. If you're not a Knicks fan, I'm so sorry. It is our time to celebrate. And then this weekend, we lost Rob Bass, 59 years old, from cancer. It takes two. We also lost yesterday Sonny Rollins, great American tenor saxophonist, jazz. So I'm going to ask for a moment of silence for Rob Bass and Sonny Rollins, their family and loved ones and fans. So just take a nice inhale. Hold the breath and exhale. Thank you. Thank you. Sonny Rollins was 95 years old. Good life. I pray he lived. I believe so. And Rob Bass only 59, like my age. Hey, Fahim, welcome back. Happy birthday. How was the birthday celebration? How was Hampton? How you doing?
1: Good morning. Everything's good. Good morning so far. The birthday was fun. It was more, the weekend was actually more work for me than celebrating my birthday. I was kind of working for other people's birthdays.
0: Yeah.
1: The weekend, but, so most of my activities are actually like this week.
0: Okay. So the kickoff starts this week.
1: Yeah, because so Friday I had to DJ a birthday party for somebody.
0: Yeah.
1: Then the trip to Virginia was to DJ a birthday party for my aunt.
0: And then the drive, right?
1: Right, and then the drive. But the drive was really nice, though. It was longer going there than coming back. For some
0: always.
1: Reason, yeah.
0: Always. But you know what, though? What's amazing about that? I was watching Tabitha Brown this past weekend on a show, House Guest, which I love. And she was just talking about one of her prayer when she was, you know, down on her luck was she asked God to allow her to work every birthday, you know, for her faithfulness. And so I say to you, what a lovely, lovely, lovely opportunity and a blessed opportunity that you are working this birthday weekend, right?
1: Yeah, definitely got to be happy for that one.
0: Yeah, you're working, doing what you love to do, and being with family. So my word is unity. Good morning, Sis Margaret. She says, good morning, Sunrisers. Sir Sanders Bailey says, happy Tuesday. Mr. Allen says, good morning, and his word is persistence. Mine is unity. Mr. Allen's is persistence. What is your word, Fahim?
1: I'll say thankful. I'm thankful for all the birthday wishes I've been getting from since Friday, pretty much.
0: Beautiful. Thankful. I love that. And a little bit of raw bass for us when we, not yet, but when we do our get up and stretch our legs in 2 minutes or so, a little bit of raw bass for the folks.
1: Yep, that's good.
0: Did you play a lot of It Takes Two? Did you remember that song? Of course, how could you not? That is like an anthem. Hip hop anthem.
1: Yeah, I play that almost every time I DJ.
0: And no matter what, when it comes on, it's like you hear it for the first time. It just brings back memories. And if you never heard it, you're still excited, right?
1: Exactly.
0: You know, sometimes I know he had like more than one hit songs. I think he had like maybe two or three that I'm aware of, but It Takes Two.

0: no matter where you are in the world, when that comes on, you don't even have to translate it. People feel the joy. And so to have such a legacy of leaving something behind is incredible. Soulful Sunrise, just put in the chat your word of the day. So Fahim, I was reading this article on Yahoo Sports, and then I saw it on Instagram yesterday. It was a beautiful dinner party in Paris. And for those who love tennis, and I don't know where Mr. Joseph is, but today at, I think around 8:50 a.m. Eastern Standard Time is the French Open. And the first round is, I believe it's Coco Gauff versus Taylor Townsend. So that should be really, really a good one. But as I was saying, Fahim, so there's dinner party gathering in Paris. It was hosted by Naomi Osaka, as I mentioned, and Taylor Townsend. And it brought together high-profile black tennis players and influencers, but those in the tennis space who happens to be of color. And among those was like Coco Gauff, of course, those who hosted it, Sloane Stephens, Madison Keys, Frances Tiafoe, so many other tennis players. And the photos were elegant. They showed laughter. They showed joy, style, beauty, community. But people were upset because how dare players, black players, get together and not invite everyone else, the expectations. And then Naomi Osaka said, listen, I'm aware of in tennis, there are folks all the time getting together, having gathering, and we're not invited, and no one makes a big deal of that. And so my question of the day is, why is it a big deal when high profile black celebrities or black folks gather in unity and openly express joy, blackness, and softness? Why do people feel some kind of way when we gather and they're not invited to the cookout? Fahim, why do people feel that way? Do you know? Do you have an inclination? And we lost Fahim already?
1: That's, I didn't hear your question.
0: I said, oh, Fahim, I'm mad now. I'm mad. It's only 17 minutes in the show and you're leaving me. I'm saying, why do people have an issue when black folks, high profile stakeholders, get together in unity and hold something and the others are not invited, like what happened when the tennis players, Osaka and Townsend, had a dinner party and invited black folks, black stakeholders in tennis and players? Why do people feel some kind of way when they're not invited to the cookout, yet they have cookout all the times and we're not invited? Do people not realize that us gathering is for our wellness, that only we could understand the conversation and don't need to give a backstory? What are your thoughts about that when the, I don't know if you've read the article about the tennis players gathering, but what are your thoughts when black folks get together and there's so much pushback? How dare us?
1: Okay, we're not supposed to have anything.
0: Why, though?
1: Pretty much it.
0: Yeah, which is so, but no one understands, like, you, no one understands you but your own. There's nothing you need to say. You don't have to have a title. You don't have to introduce yourself. You don't have to talk about what village you came from if you want to. You can just be in your space and be well up. Sir Sanders Bailey says the fear of not being able to control everything we do or cop. You know what, Sir Sanders Bailey? Fair. False emotions appearing real. Giving that to Ayan Lavanza. That is what it is. It's like we're not supposed to gather in space, in a space where we can be our amazing, joyous self without strife. They only want us, and they are whomever feels some kind of way, that we're not supposed to gather. I say, you know, for so many years, people have been talking about Naomi Osaka as being, you know, unhinged and going through this and going through that. But really and truly, I love her softness. I love in a space where you're able to show up and understanding that that moment is so much bigger than you, where you let people know, hey, I'm going through this. Maybe you are. Create a space. And then her getting together with baddie Taylor Townsend, who is all up in her blackness. So those two meeting and going on vacation together and providing a space for tennis players to be just that. Black and beautiful, understanding the game as the French Open happens this week, today, this morning. So I just love that. I just love that. Sir Sanders Bailey says, my words are proud and be black. Yes, be proud. No matter what you do, no matter what you are operating on. Be proud in that space. Get people to gather and be in that space of community. That is why I do International Soulful Yoga Day, because it is community. And you don't heal by yourself. You begin to heal as a community, and then you pack your stuff or unpack your stuff. Good morning, Miss D. She said her word is joy. Miss Joy says, good morning, Karen, Fahim, blessings and joy. My word is congregate. Oh, I love a good congregate. And Sis Margaret says they are jealous and intimidated of our gathering and our presence. It seems that way, right? Because that's the only thing I could think of, if that it became a Yahoo article, a ESPN piece of us, peace as in P-I, what is that? P-I-E-C-E, yeah, peace, not P-E. ACE, of us getting together. Like, oh my God, this made news? The fact that black folks got together, got dressed up? Yes. Well, let's just move our body, black folks. Fahim, I know it's time for a commercial break. So we're going to take that commercial break and then come back to Broad Base and do our planks and talk about this whole thing called unity. It's all about moving this morning. So even if we're going to commercial right now, as we are, just take a little two-step. We'll be right back. This is Soulful Sunrise on Progressive Black Talk Media, Word Radio, 900 AM, 96.1 FM, streaming live, Facebook, Twitch, Word Radio, and wordradio.com. 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
3: 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Welcome back, Soulful Sunrises. It is so beautiful outside. The sun is shining. 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This is where healing meets the airwaves on Soulful Sunrise. It's intentional. We move our bodies. We laugh. We have engaging conversation. Always circle back to our wellness. And today we're talking about Black unity. Tennis players in Paris for the French Open coming together and having an amazing, showcase of what love and softness and community really looks like. And others got offended. Sis Margaret also says, happy birthday, Fahim. Celebrate your birthday. Close out your month. You have a lot to celebrate. New home. Congratulations. Our words of the day so far are unity, persistence, thankful, proud, black, joy, congregate, tranquility. Good morning, Mr. Walter. That is your word, tranquility. Sis Margaret's word is energize. Yes, this is Tuesday, May 26, 2026. Why not feel energized? And when I think of unity, when I think of folks coming together, us, I think of support, I think of celebration, collaboration, right? Protection. How in a space of all of us well and being well up, we protect one another. We make room for one another. It's our kind of club saying, I see you. I get you. I've been through that. Here's what I did. Some of the blueprints in spaces where competition like sports is often pushed. Seeing Black tennis players come together genuinely, celebrate each other, becomes healing for even us looking at the photo saying, hey, they gave themselves permission to rest, to gather, to laugh, to eat, to be, to get dressed up and embrace joy without apology. Let me say that because that's the yummy part of when we get together that maybe we have forgotten. Embrace joy without apology. Let me say that one more time, because that hits me right in the heart space. When we gather, let's embrace joy without apology. For generations, Black folks, they've had to be praised mostly for their endurance. But I say softness. Softness is what's praised. Laughter is what's praised. Because who doesn't, more than us, deserve ease, deserve beauty, and deserve healing and wellness and a space that's soft to be seen? I am certain when they got together, and I'm not certain, but I'm thinking if I was there or if I know somebody that was there, they would say, they probably referenced Serena and Venus. They may have referenced Althea Gibson and Arthur Ashe. There's so many folks that they had have referenced that create a blueprint for the tennis players, because that has to be a world where it's not basketball, but it's almost, it's like golf, right? Where it's less than 1% of us. So can you imagine being traditionally excluded from a sport and now you are there and you're able to congregate that word and have fun, sit in Paris, the history of being in Paris and saying we belong together? Oh my God. It takes more than one. It takes two. Fahim, you ready for Rob Bass? Because it takes two to congregate. Let's get it.

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0: Hold for seven. 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Five.
1: My name is Robert. Got a real funky concept.
0: Three.
1: Listen up, 'cause we're gonna keep you in step.
0: Two.
1: Got an idea. Got a one.
0: Rise.

0: Without apology, we are showing up this morning. Without apology, we are in May 26, 2026. We have kicked off summer unofficially, right? We know that's in June, but Memorial Day is like the unofficial kickoff of summer. And seeing those players get together, oh, in that photo, if you haven't seen it, please check it out because it will give you good vibes. It will inspire you this morning. It will also give you a space to well up and say, man, look how far we have come. Sometimes it's the quiet ones that you are saying yes. Just, I've always been a fan of Naomi Osaka, always. You know, it could be many things. It could be because my daughter and son went to the same school that she went to in our neighborhood, Alden Terrace in Elmont, New York. She went there for elementary school before her family moved to Florida to do tennis. So there's always been some kind of affiliation. But when you, and she's Haitian and Japanese, so you know I'm always going to root for Caribbeans, always. But when you see quiet power on display, it's not braggadocious, it's quiet. Because when we are thinking and waiting for the loudest noise, it's the softest noise that is moving that no one is paying attention to. They're busy tearing them down, not understanding vulnerability, and that in a space to thrive for your wellness, you have to be vulnerable. You have to be able to share your pain on display. Because if you keep it inside, what happens? It takes over the body. It makes you ill. So let it be a lesson that you don't have to make a lot of noise. However, you can go about life impacting silently and then put it on display. Never reveal until you are ready for the reveal. Folks don't have to know what you're doing, what you're planning. You just show up all the time in that space and you just be. And consistency always, always will be there. Because cream rises to the top no matter what, right? Or what should I say? Black coffee with sugar, no cream. That's us. Good morning, Miss Shirley. Sis Margaret says, amen, Sis Karen. I received that quote without a, yes. Don't you get tired of apologizing for stuff like, you're like, why am I apologizing? Did I really do that? How I feel if I didn't hurt you, if I wasn't malicious, why am I apologizing for being black? Why am I apologizing for being bold? Why am I apologizing for having an opinion? Why am I apologizing for simply being my authentic self? Why am I apologizing for gathering and getting dressed up and celebrating and saluting all the hard work we have put in as tennis players? Oh man, we're not doing any of that. Just show up, people. Mr. Walter says, happy birthday to one of the greatest. Oh, Fahim, this must be for you. Radio producers on the planet. Birthday, Fahim. Must we love to listen and command it. Oh, Fahim, you got to play something for the people because they are still celebrating your birthday. What do you have? What do you feel like playing for the people this morning? Anything?
1: I got to find something. Hold on.
0: Okay. The people are sending you congratulations for moving, for your birthday. Thank you, Sir Sanders Bailey. She said, speak, sis. It's just on my heart. I don't know. You know, when you have some time off, you're able to congregate. You're able to sleep, rest, and literally think about what is the main idea here? Why do I get up at 5 o'clock in the morning? Why? I get up at 5 o'clock because I have a lot to say. And if you ride with me, thank you for giving me the space to say how I feel. You know, I'm from the generation in the school of, I get tired of seeing the same people do the same thing. I'm looking for new spaces, new voices, new opportunities, new things. I just believe that we can't just keep on recycling the same folks. Let's hear some new talking heads, some new thoughts, some new folks in wellness, some new folks in legal. I just love energy. And I feel sometimes as we age, we get so settled in our ways. Like folks who've been in Congress and they're 70 something years old and they're still running. I don't even understand that. I'm like, you should be training the next generation and generation to come up. Maybe it's just me. I don't know. But what do you have, Fahim? Do you have any kind of music you want to play? Did you find something? And what's on your mind, Soulful Sunrisers? What's on your mind? We know our words. We are rocking with unity, persistence, thankful, proud, black, joy, congregate, tranquility, energize. We must continue to expand. Yes, Mr. Allen, we really do expand and try new things. We have a caller, Kathy from West Philly. I think I said that right. Good morning, Miss Kathy from West Philly. How are you this morning?
1: I am doing fantastic.
2: I just wanted to comment on when black people get together, just as black people. For over 30 years, I lived in East Africa, and my daughter was born there. And when she got ready to come to America to... Are you there?
0: Oh, yeah, yeah, yeah. When she got ready to come to America.
2: When she got ready to come to America, I wanted her to experience beforehand what black women would feel like and interact in America. So I invited all the African-American aunties, black American aunties, and we had a tea. And each of us gave her a piece of advice as to what she should expect when she got to America as a black woman. And it was a beautiful session, just black African-American women who were married to Kenyans. And it was just a wonderful experience for her so that she would be prepared when she came to America.
0: I love that. I mean, I, you know, as you're describing it, Miss Kathy, I see the vision. I'm visualizing black aunties, visualizing the tea, visualizing the conversation, the passing of the baton, the what to do, what you must not consider doing, just that kind of, and that space had to be a space of healing and wellness and welcoming. Am I correct on saying that?
2: Yeah, yes, and there were things that were said that I didn't even realize, like somebody told her about mad money. I had forgotten all about mad money, how women should carry when we go out on a date. To all some finances that would get us back to where we wanted to be without a problem. And so it was just a lovely afternoon. It was very delightful.
0: And to my point, from the article, from reading that on Yahoo and seeing that photo, and if you guys get a chance, like I said, go see that photo. It's everywhere. If you just put Naomi Osaka and Taylor Townsend or Naomi and Taylor, it'll come up. But I get what you're saying. Like, even things that we forget, like mad money. And no matter, everyone talks about mad money, because I know when my daughter and my son went off, I would always say, always have something for yourself, you know. So your mad money, never be without this amount of money. And those are some of the things that we pass on from generation to generation. Why us gathering in a space of unity is so important, because you will always get food to fill you up from head to toe. Thank you, Miss Kathy, so much for sharing that this morning. I love that. I think every time somebody comes, you know, they should have tea or a welcoming. It's like the tribe welcoming them into that space, right? That's what it is.
2: Indeed. Because she was born in East Africa and raised amongst an international community, she needed to know more
0: different
2: about what happens in our society, the black woman in America.
0: Yeah, it's so different. Like, I just think about coming from Jamaica. I came here at 6, and I just remember, like, you know, when I came, it wasn't a tea, but, and no one sat me down because I was 6 years old, but just imagine coming. Thank God I had the community to raise me. My grandparents were alive still, and, you know, all of that, because you're right. When you come from a different tribe and you come here, no, the integration is really interesting, because there are words that you use that they don't use here. I remember saying, where's my grip? In Jamaica, that's in Patois, that's your suitcase. But in America, when I would say, where's my grip? People look at me like, grip? That's something you hold. Then I had to learn, oh, my mom was like, no, it's a suitcase here. So like you said, we have to be taught and we have to be indoctrinated into what the language and lingo is when we come to a new space with love, ease, and kindness. Thank you so much. That warmed my heart. Have a blessed day. Take care. Miss, let's see. We have unapologetically black in the thread. Miss Julie says, good morning, Soulful Sunrisers. Thought of you, Fahim. Auntie celebration. Word of the day is thoughts. Habari Ghani. Yes, Mr. Allen. Miss Julie says, enjoy your birthday. See, Fahim, you really gotta have a word. You gotta play some music. Miss Claire says, good morning. Her word is hope. So we have hope. Your red grip. Yes. You know something about that, Miss Claire. Yes, wear my grip. Sis Margaret, this bring memories, Sis Kathy. My mom always made sure when going out with friends or date, here's your mad money. Yes, those are some things. We should do a show on like phrase, right? Phrase that we use because there are so many phrases that black folks use. Mad money. Love that. Thank you, Miss Kathy, for that. Oh my goodness, Fahim, it's time for a plank. Did you find something for our plank? Wait, did somebody call in? Hold on one second. I see you messaging me. Oh, Falami. Oh, hello, Sister Falami Queen. Come through. Where are you?
3: After the break.
0: Okay, it's time for a break already? All right, and we didn't play the songs yet. This is how much fun we're having. All right, Soulful Sunrisers, we will be back talking about us as a community on Progressive Black Talk Media, Word Radio. We'll be back after these messages. Don't go anywhere.
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0: Welcome back. Welcome back, Soulful Sunrisers. It's Tuesday, May 26, 2026. We are celebrating unity on Progressive Black Talk Media. That's one of the words today. Unity, persistence, thankful, proud, black, joy, congregate, tranquility, energize, thoughts, hope. Yes. All of that, the continuum, it does. The revolution will not be televised. And on the phone with us is Queen Falami. Hello. Good morning. How are you? Falami, how are you, Queen?
12: Peace. Greetings, Queen Karen Taylor Bass. I want to thank you again for waking us up and really waking us up. And I appreciate your show so much and your energy, your verb, and your fiber. And I also wanted to say happy birthday to Fahim.
0: Yes.
12: And happy blessed returns. My Earth Day is on Sunday, the very last day of May.
0: Okay.
12: And say peace and power to the Geminis, and don't blame us for what the other twins do. I want to say, in reference to the gathering,
0: yes,
12: it's a wonderful, wonderful thing, and we don't need permission to gather anymore. We never did. Even when there were laws enacted throughout colonialist societies, if you can call them societies, that they had, where they decimated millions of people throughout this universe, and they called it settling and colonialism, they had laws that forbade us to gather in two or more numbers, and it kept people afraid and disunited. But in spite of that, we gathered, we thought, we planned, they called it conspired, but we planned, and we sought a better day. And that better day was enacted in Paris by Naomi and company,
0: yes,
12: without their permission. And I'd like to know, how did they get the nerve to tell us whether we can gather or not when they have things, as you said, operations and gatherings and things where we are specifically forbidden to come, where they say none of us need not attend. And so when we get ready to do things in the name of ancestress Althea Gibson, in the name of ancestor Arthur Ashe, in the name of all those who have come before us and those who are still on earth, we do and must and can gather and plan and do more with our dollars and money than feed it back into a corrupted system. So I'm saying that what they plan and meant for bad, we meant for good. And right on to Sister Naomi. Didn't they talk about her real bad?
0: I know. I know. Can you believe?
12: Sure.
0: Oh, my God. That's why you cannot listen to these folks who talk. You know, the media, and coming from being a publicist for so long back in the days, one thing I always would tell people, the media will love you, but when it's time for them to spit you out, trust.
12: Chew you up and spit you out.
0: They will chew you up and spit you out. And you have to make certain that you always was grounded, because this is not for the meek. It is not.
12: My word for the day is audacity.
0: Yes, Queen.
12: And we will continue to have audacity. They used to call it back in the day, oh, she's uppity. And then we turn around and internalize that negativity and say about certain people, oh, he thinks he's something, she thinks she's something. Well, we are something, and we're something. As my grandmother used to say in Georgia, you something else. And then
0: right? I love that.
12: When I was in Georgia with my son, when he was about 4, and he's 46 now, when I was in Georgia and my grandmother was with us at a mall, and my son was jumping up and down at the counter, and I was like, stop that jumping up and down in this store. You don't do that. My grandmother said, you leave that boy alone. She said, white folks' children come in here and tear up this store, and don't nobody say nothing. She said, you leave him alone. So in other words, we have to stop feeling constrictions. My grandmother, who didn't even know her own mother because she died when she was 2, was was well enough to say to me, let that child be free.
0: Maybe if we let them be, right, they wouldn't be acting up so much. Let them just be. Oh, Queen, thank you so much for blessing us and for sharing and your story. And if we don't speak until your birthday, have the most amazing birthday. Happy birthday. Blessings and love. I know it's early, but sometimes we don't connect. So I want to wish you that space and that love for joy, peace, and audacity to be bold, more bold. Take care, Queen. Ah, love our Soulful Sunrisers. It is time for us to plank, because if not, we will never, ever plank. We will be talking, which is just as great, but we want to plank too. Fahim, do you have that song for us?
13: Yes.
0: This is Fahim's song that he was going to play for all you Soulful Sunrisers for his birthday tribute from Neo. Is it Champagne Life or something?
13: Yes.
0: All right, guys, let's get this plant going. 60 seconds.

Wow, come back into a beautiful puppy stretch. Oh, just revel in this. Tops of the feet on the ground. Feel the ground. Slowly rise. Living that champagne life when dreams and reality are the same. Ooh, can you just imagine dreams and reality being the same? Your thoughts, you willing them to reality. Wow, powerful. Mr. Walter said, power and great love to pro tennis princess Naomi Osaka. Yes, giving her all her flowers this morning. Protecting that soft space for you. You know, what's in that toolbox? Curate safe spaces. Spend time with people, soulful sunrisers, who allow you to exhale consistently and constantly. Rest without guilt, because rest is productive. Romanticize your life. We just heard the song, where dreams and reality become. Romanticize. Light that candle. Wear that perfume. Buy the flowers. Do that meditation. Do that chant. Do that scripting. Stretch daily. The body stores tension. That's why we move on Soulful Sunrisers. We get it out early. So if this is the only way we stretch, or the only time, you'd least have gotten it in for the morning, right? Practice your own breathing. It is deep. It exhales, but it also resets the nervous system. And it's simply as that vibration right there calms everything in the nervous system. Continue to celebrate Black joy publicly. Don't keep it hidden. Celebrate it. Don't shrink your happiness to make others feel better. And in closing, I'm always saying this, build community. Build community. Healing accelerates when we gather together. Yes, you can heal as one, but imagine if you heal as a community. It accelerates. Something happens when you heal together. And I'm going to be talking about this till I am blue in the face. Well, I will never be blue in the, well, maybe, I don't know. But on Saturday, June 27th, is International Soulful Yoga Day. This is community. It is drumming. It is sound bath. It is meditation. It is dancing. It is everything that men and women need to literally reset in community. Healing happens when we all show up to the cookout. Miss Claire says, love yourself in order to love others. Have to. Mr. Walter says, great show, Special K. Oh, Mr. Walter, I haven't been called Special K in a long time. Love it. Closing thought. What's my closing thought of today? I'm thinking my closing thought is, just remember that to move, to heal, to connect, to reconnect, and remember, your softness is never weakness. Your joy is not arrogance. Your blackness will always be beautiful. That is why people cover us. That's why they covet how we look. Think about it. If it wasn't that dope, why would they do it? Soulful Sunrisers, have a blessed and beautiful day on purpose. Fahim, continue to celebrate the birthday till we see each other again. The loveliest of days. Peace and love.

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1: You're here because you know something. What you know you can't explain. But you feel it. You felt it your entire life. That there's something wrong with the world. You don't know what it is, but it's there. You can feel it.
2: 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Wake up a bird in Solomon Jones.
0: Bird. Better wake up now.
3: 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WURD, I want to welcome you to another edition of Wake Up With Word. Faheem, good morning.
4: Good morning and welcome back.
3: Yeah, welcome back, man. How was your holiday weekend?
4: Busy.
3: Yeah.
4: it was more work than rest, but it was all good stuff. Though. I had a DJ a couple of events, but everything went great. People loved it. I got the rest yesterday, though. Yesterday, I didn't pretty much do anything. But all together, it was a good weekend.
3: Yeah, I kind of hung out with the wife. So yesterday, we ended up going to our favorite Mexican restaurant and, eating there. And, you know, we just hung out, man. It was a good weekend. My mother-in-law came over, spent some time with us, which is always nice, you know. But it was a relaxing weekend. It was a rainy weekend.
4: Yeah.
3: I'm like, man. Then the sun got the nerve to come out today.
4: Right, yeah. me and Amber had to drive to Virginia. That was one of the things that had the DJ.
3: Right.
4: The entire drive there was rain.
3: Yeah.
4: The whole way. Coming back wasn't too bad. Pretty easy. But yeah, yesterday was like, wow, where was this the past couple of days?
3: Yeah, well, it cleared up yesterday afternoon, like late afternoon kind of cleared up. You know what I mean? Sun peaked out a little bit. Like, okay, this is, you know, now I got some neighbors that's hardcore. They had a cookout anyway. You know what I mean? In the rain. They ain't care. Oh, you know what I'm saying? They hardcore. That's what they do. But, look like it was great. So, you know, I mean, you can have a good time whether it's raining or not, man. We got some rest. I really appreciated the rest. And so now we back at it. Hope y'all missed us because we are back. Road closures around Lemon Hill and Fairmount Park set to begin Tuesday as crews set up for the 39-day FIFA Fan Festival that'll draw thousands of daily visitors. The Main Street closures to worry about are mostly within Fairmount Park along Sudsley Drive and Poplar Drive between Girard and Kelly Drive. Those streets are often closed and used as cut-throughs or street parking during events. However, starting Tuesday, parking will not be allowed. So they're going to funnel you into whatever that expensive parking is. How much you think the parking will be?
4: Oh, my goodness.
3: $50? $60? What do you think?
4: Basically, a ticket to the event, pretty much.
3: Yeah, it's going
4: to
3: be crazy.
4: Yeah.
3: It's going to be crazy. You know how Philadelphia do that. We welcome to Philly. You know what I mean? Hope you didn't drop. You know what I'm saying? Because there ain't no place to park. Meanwhile, police investigating several shots fired behind the Philadelphia Art Museum in the Fairmount Park section. This morning, police believe it was related to someone tracking down a stolen car. Happened along Waterworks Drive at 2:30 a.m. Police found a black BMW riddled with bullets and more than 30 spent shell casing at the scene. Authorities told Action News the owner of a stolen Dodge SRT had tracked the vehicle to that area. When he arrived, he allegedly engaged in a gun battle. So he went down there armed like, y'all go give me my car.
4: Yeah, so he ain't have insurance apparently. Like that's all I get messed up. I'm not doing all of that. Like, yes, I'm going to be upset if somebody steals my car.
3: Yeah.
4: But that's what insurance is for.
3: Yeah.
4: Well, call your insurance and call the police.
3: Yeah. People want to be gangsters.
4: Yeah.
3: Everybody a gangster.
4: Right.
3: You know what I mean?
4: Now y'all in jail together.
3: Yeah, that's what I'm saying. Like, you know, it's just, does it make sense? I don't think it does. Meanwhile, Governor Mikey Sherrill visited Delaney Hall in Newark, New Jersey, hours after protesters clashed with ICE agents. Demonstrators say agents used pepper spray and batons during the scuffle there around 1 a.m. on Monday. The rally was organized by Gabriella Soto, a 28-year-old mother of two from Kearney, New Jersey, whose mother, Martin Soto, has been detained in Delaney Hall since February. I hate to see this, and I hate to see that someone has been detained for this long, but, you know, this is the

0: arrested me because you're saying I'm illegal. All right, so are you deporting me? Are you going to let me go? But you can't just have me just sitting in a jail under no pretense for however long you feel. Like, we'll just let you know when we decide to do something with you.
1: Yeah. I mean, it's, you know, you just can't keep doing that to people's families and expect that they are going to be quiet. So the Inquirer reporting that overdose deaths among Black Philadelphians are dropping, and that's a good thing. But they're also reporting that for the past 5 years in Philly, we've had more overdose deaths among Blacks than any other group. That may be true. But it's also true that nobody cared about addiction in our communities when crack was destroying our families and our culture. Nobody cared about addiction in our communities when it was putting us in jail by the millions. Nobody cared about addiction in our communities when it was destroying our respect for our elders, breaking apart parents and children, stealing generational wealth, and instigating turf wars and murders. Nobody cared back then. White America did not care about addiction in Black communities until they could no longer hide it in their own communities. That's why the opioid epidemic was declared a public health emergency in 2017, because white people were dying and they still are. We know who we see in the streets suffering through opioid addiction. We know who's begging and stealing to get their next fix. It's white people, and anyone with eyes can see that. But here's the deep part. If white people are dying from overdoses, it stands to reason that Black folks are too, because when America catches a cold, Black America gets pneumonia. So what do we do about it? Well, we acknowledge that on a national level, Black people are dying at a higher rate, but white people are dying in greater numbers. In order to stop the carnage, we have to stop people from using. So if you truly care about Black folks dying from overdoses, put more rehabs in our communities. Put more therapists in our communities. Put mental health care in our communities. That's the only way to make it stop. We got a hot show for you today on Wake Up With Word. Former State Department official Dr. Nola Haynes joins us to talk about the Pope's historic apology for the Catholic Church's role in chattel slavery. Lawyer and critical race theorist Dr. Tim Golden on the weekend shooting outside the White House. Award-winning sports writer O.J. Spivey on the upcoming A.J. Brown trade, the Phillies' resurgence, and a sports organization signing on to the NAACP boycott of some Southern schools, plus the twin sister docs Dr. Elena McDonald and Dr. Delaina Wardlaw on the link between when we eat and brain function and the surprising school activity that leads to better learning. And as always, we've got you, our listeners, calling in at 215-634-8065, a toll free 1-866-361-0900. Hit us on Instagram at Onward, or you can hit me personally at SolomonJones1. Watch us on Facebook at Forward. But first, it's the Big Three, the news stories you need to know to kick off your day right here on Wake Up With Word. Story number one, a man who opened fire Saturday near a White House security checkpoint is dead after being shot by officers who returned fire, the Secret Service said. It was the third incident of gunfire in the vicinity of President Donald Trump in the past month. The law enforcement agency said in a statement posted on X that the man was in the area of 17th and Pennsylvania Avenue when he pulled a weapon from his bag shortly after 6 p.m. Secret Service officers returned fire and hit the suspect, who died at a hospital. Suspect was identified as 21-year-old Nasir Best, said a law enforcement official who spoke on condition of anonymity because they were not authorized to discuss the investigation. According to District of Columbia court records, Best was arrested in July 2025 after he attempted to enter a different White House checkpoint without authorization, did not heed officers' command to stop, claimed he was Jesus Christ, and said he wanted to be arrested. An initial hearing was held and a pretrial stay away order was issued, typically a measure ordering a defendant not to go near a person or area before a trial. A bench warrant was issued in August after a notice of noncompliance against Best, who did appear for a subsequent hearing. It was the third time in the past month that shots were fired near the president after incidents at the White House Correspondents Association dinner in April and near the Washington Monument earlier in May. A bystander was also struck on Saturday, but a law enforcement official said it wasn't clear whether that person was hit by the suspect.

0: suspect or by officers. So why people keep shooting around him?
1: I was just going to say, like, I don't want to make light of it, but I've never known anybody where literally every time you turn around, somebody's trying to shoot him.
0: Yeah, or shooting in an area where they are.
1: Right.
0: You know what I mean? Something's wrong. But, you know, prayers for the president and his family. Never want to see anybody get hurt, all of that. But bottom line is that we got to figure out what in the world is going on with this dude, because a lot of gunfire around him, a lot of violence around him. And it's never a good thing to see. I want to know what y'all think about it. Give me a call. 215-634-8065. Anyway, story number two. I alluded to this earlier. So drug overdose deaths are dropping significantly among Black Philadelphians, a community particularly hard hit by the overdose crisis in recent years. A new city analysis of drug-related deaths in 2024 has found. The Inquirer reports that for a second straight year, drug fatalities decreased across the city, but communities in color in Philadelphia still at the highest risk for overdose. Health officials warn a deaths involving stimulants like cocaine and meth are increasing, while deaths involving opioids decrease. Overdoses are not going down for everyone, said Daniel Teixeira da Silva, director of the Division of Substance Use Prevention and Harm Reduction at the Health Department. These data suggest we need to broaden our approach to the overdose crisis. Black Philadelphians, who since 2021 have experienced the highest numbers of overdoses across the city, saw a 27% drop in fatal overdoses in 2024. Overdoses dropped 26% among Hispanic Philadelphians and 4% for white Philadelphians, the city's analysis shows. Here's what I want y'all analyzing. Are y'all analyzing the people we see? You know what I mean? Are y'all analyzing? Because I know what I see, right? And I'm not crazy. You know, and I'm around this city an awful lot. Different parts of the city, you know. I like to see what's going on in the place where I live. And so are y'all analyzing the people who came here from Oregon, the people who came here from Montgomery County, the people who came here from Bucks County, the people who came here from Chester County, the people that we see on the streets every single day? Are y'all analyzing them, or like, how are y'all counting? You know what I mean? Because I know what I see, you know. But in any case, and I'll reiterate what I said earlier, nobody cared about what was going on with addiction until it was clear that white people were dying in droves. I got to be honest. Nobody cared. And I started looking at this particular situation around 2016. That's when the numbers spiked across the country. And really, nationally, white people still are the ones who are dying from these overdoses in greater numbers. Now, the rate might be higher among black people, because there are fewer of us. But let's be clear, the vast majority of the people we see on these streets, on these opioids, it ain't us. And so, yes, there are overdoses happening in our communities. But here's the other thing that is driving that, too. There's less resources in our communities. When you see those commercials for those fancy rehab facilities with pools and water polo and pillows and all of that, that's not what rehabs looked like back in the 90s. I'm here to tell you. You know what I mean? You had to go down Ava Gerard. You know what I mean? They called it Jeffrey at that time. Then they changed it to Gerard Medical Center. Then they changed it to something else. But wasn't no fancy rehabs. And so when you see all that on TV, that's not for us. We ain't got insurance for that. We ain't got money for that. We don't have resources for that. And that is the problem when it comes to addiction in our community, because I don't care what you call it. You can change the name of it and gentrify it and make it sound, you know, better than what it is. It's still addiction. That's what it is. Right. And so we have to address it for what it is. We have to address it in our communities. Yes, we've been under-resourced. And that's why you see any problem that hits our community and hits another community hits us worse, because we don't have the resources and y'all know it. You know, so to act like we're going to have this big celebration because addiction numbers, overdose numbers have gone down among black people, and to try to act like it's just us. Please stop, because we know what we see. Bottom line.
1: Yeah, I mean, you drive through the city.
0: Yeah.
1: You'll see a lot of homeless.
0: But yeah.
1: Most of them don't necessarily look like us.
0: Nope. Mm-mm. No. And you know, I just drove down. What street is that I drive down in the morning? One of the number street, probably like 6th Street. Just drove down 6th Street this morning. They sitting on the side. you know what I mean, getting ready to shoot up. I'm looking at them. I mean, all day long around the city of Philadelphia. These are the people. We go down Kensington, see who you see. You know what I mean? So, you know, let's really address what's happening in our community where addiction is concerned, where overdoses are concerned. You know, one of the things that I've said for a long time in terms of, you know, the way that people wanted to go about handling this is that many of the people who are overdosing are people that you don't see. You know why? Because 75% of the overdoses happen at home. Because people don't want you to know if they out here and they working every day and they don't want you to know they shooting up. So they not out in the street if they don't have to be. They're home. You know, and so we have to address helping people to get off drugs rather than helping people to stay on drugs. Brings me to story number three. The U.S. military said yesterday that it carried out self-defense strikes in southern Iran, including on missile launch sites and boats placing mines, even as President Donald Trump said on social media that negotiations were proceeding nicely. The strikes were done to protect our troops from threats posed by Iranian forces, but the military was using restraint during the ongoing ceasefire, Captain Tim Hawkins, U.S. Central Command spokesman, said in a statement. Further details were not immediately available, including more specifics on the threats from Iran or what this means for negotiations. Earlier, Trump said any agreement to end the Iran war should include a requirement for several additional countries, including Saudi Arabia and Pakistan, to join the Abraham Accords. The U.S. brokered agreements from Trump's first term aimed at normalizing relations with Israel. So here we go again. What does a ceasefire or an end to the war with the U.S. have to do with these countries recognizing Israel? Isn't that Israel's business? I mean, is that why 13 Americans died? Is that why our people are in harm's way? So that people can sign on to an agreement involving Israel? Is that why you have American troops in harm's way? I mean, is it because clearly it's not helping us. Gas, I looked this morning, it's $4.69 a gallon. So why are our people there? Is it for us or is it for Israel? I mean, I'm curious about that. Like, why are we in this war? And why are you telling the world you having a ceasefire while you're firing? I thought ceasefire meant cease firing. I'm trying to understand what's going on. Maybe y'all can help me, man. Give me a call, 215-634-8065. Why are there gunshots always around the president? What is going on with that? And how you firing during a ceasefire? Give me a call. Let me know. 215-634-8065. That is the number you can call to get in on the conversation right here at WURD Radio. I am Solomon Jones. This is WURD Radio. We'll be right back. Girl, you got me up.
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3: Heavy delays all around Philadelphia right now, especially coming in on that Schuylkill from Roosevelt Boulevard down to the line. We're seeing stacked traffic eastbound. Westbound from Vera all the way towards South Street, we're seeing delays. And 95 is now picking up on the southbound side just before Cotman down towards the Betsy. There was an earlier accident area as well, so you may find a little bit of a backlog. Also, we get reports of a ramp restriction 95 southbound off ramp to Woodhaven. Looks like at the end of the ramp, there's a crash forcing you to urge a little bit earlier than normal. Again, 95 southbound off ramp to Woodhaven. Watch for an early merge due to an accident. Chris Garrett, Turtle Traffic.
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5: 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I want to welcome you to another edition of Wake Up With Word. We are, of course, taking your calls at 215-634-8065. That is 215-634-8065. That is the number you can call to get in on the conversation right here at WURD Radio. Let us know your thoughts on this morning's show. Of course, talking about a number of things, including the fact that people keep on shooting around this president. And you know, it's kind of nerve-wracking because you don't want to see that. And you know, people have made various comments about it. But, you know, you really don't want to see things kind of go off the rails. Right. And so this person sounds like maybe they may have suffered from some mental illness, given that he said he was Jesus Christ. You know, maybe he's suffering from some kind of mental illness. But you've got some other people who, you know, have various fixations. You know, maybe they're suffering from some mental illness, too. But you really don't want to see these things go off the rails, man. You know, so I want to know what y'all think about it, because, you know, the other thing is getting near July 4th. And when you get around July 4th, sometimes you can't tell the fireworks from the gunshots. Mm-hmm. You know what I mean?
6: Yeah. Yeah, everything going on politically, you really don't want to see it get to a point, because you can kind of feel it like slowly bubbling. You don't want it to get to the point where we have like civil unrest in the country.
5: Right.
6: Like you've seen, you know, how it looks in other countries where the citizens kind of uprise because they don't like the leadership.
5: Right.
6: It's chaos. Yeah. And, you know, you don't want to see it get to that point here. But with things going on, the games that they're trying to play with the upcoming election.
5: Mm-hmm.
6: You see a lot of people are getting fed up and starting to take action in their own hands.
5: Yeah. And, you know, as black people, and it's funny, man, I was thinking about this morning, man. You know, there are certain places where, you know, people don't want you to talk about the fact that black people are under attack by this president and by this administration. Right. You know, and the fact is that we are. And the more you say, well, you know, don't talk about that. You know what I mean? The more emboldened they get. And so you have to talk about it. You have to tell your people about it. You have to warn people that, no, this is targeting us. And I remember early in this president's second term, even during the campaign, I'm warning black people like, yo, this dude is targeting us. This is not about immigration. This is not about brown people. This is not about anybody else. You know, when you talk about, you know, targeting people politically, what they're targeting us, you know, in Tennessee, they took all of the black elected officials in Tennessee and their state legislature, all of them have been removed from their committee assignments. Now, the committees is where they discuss bills before the bills go to the whole floor. So, for example, if I had a bill on education, right, to increase funding, say, in black communities or poor communities, right, in Tennessee, and I'm in Tennessee, well, ain't gonna be no black people on that education committee in order to consider and vote on that legislation moving forward onto the floor of the House or the Senate, right? Because they've been removed from all these committees. So all the committees, right? So somebody puts a bill forward in Tennessee, the first place that that bill then has to go is to a committee that is now all white because they removed all the black people from all the committees. You know what I'm saying? And so, you know, when you talk about, oh, this is not about race, this is not about black people, this is not about Jim Crow, this is not about any, no, it's exactly about that. And always has been. And so we can't be at a point where we are afraid to call it out for what it is. This is racism that we are looking at. And elders, I need to talk to y'all for a minute. We need to hear from you. Y'all need to sit us down and have some conversation like, no, y'all think this is bad. No, this is how bad it can get. Now, I don't want to just hear just about, you know, there was a colored water fountain and a white water fountain. No, tell the whole truth. I know it hurts. I know you don't really want to talk about it. I know that it's a painful memory, but like we need to know. We don't even know. You got black people walking around that really don't know that racism is real. That think because they got a couple of dollars that they're exempt. That think that their bank account is going to save them from what's happening right now. Like, no, it's not that. This is real. They prying black history off the wall, erasing whole websites with black history on it, trying to act like we have never contributed anything to this country. Like, that's what's going on right now. You know, and don't think it's just conservatives who are engaging in racism, because the reality is, and that's why I get mad about this whole thing about the whole overdose and we need to have safe injection sites and all of this foolishness, right? I get upset about that because I remember and know firsthand how we were treated when addiction was literally destroying our community from top to bottom. And so all of a sudden now it's an emergency, huh? Is emergency now, and we want y'all to see it as emergency. So you know, black people dying too. Okay, I looked at the numbers in this story. It's 42 the overdose deaths. 42% of the overdose deaths are black people, and 41% are white people. Oh, black people, it's just as terrible. Y'all are dying more. 42% to 41%. Okay, so did y'all care when it was just us? Did you care when crack was literally tearing our community apart? No, you sat back and watched that happen and said and did nothing. Now all of a sudden, oh, we got to help them get high so they don't die. Come on, man. No, you got to help them stop so they don't die. That's the reality. So I want to hear from you, man. Give me a call, 215-634-8065. I say all this to say that, you know, we have to have some conversations within our community about us and about what's happening with us and about how we have overcome this kind of thing before. But the only way we can do that, we got to talk to the people who were there. Al from Germantown is on the line. Go ahead, Al. Go ahead, Al.
7: Good morning, Solomon.
5: Good morning.
7: And I hope you had a good holiday.
5: I'm good, man. How about you?
7: You're right on point. Mm-hmm. You're right on point. I had a good holiday, a very relaxful one.
5: Good.
7: You're right on point, as always. We need 10 more Solomon Jones in Philadelphia. Teach these people. That's what they need to be educated. Mm. Now, I have some very sad news for the jazz world. Brother Sonny Rollins passed away at 95.
5: Mm-hmm.
7: And I met him at the Aquamarines in West Philly before I moved to New York. Once I moved to New York, I became very close with Sonny Rollins.
5: Mm.
7: Now, talking about drugs, you're right. We need more rehabs, more rehab centers. I remember when I was teaching in New York, they started a program called DARE for the fifth graders.
5: Mm-hmm.
7: So I asked the police officer, I said, why don't you carry this to the junior and senior high school? They need it. I said, Mr. Horn, we wanted to do it. but we don't have the funding. Mm-hmm. The business area in this community is paying us, but the school district don't want to spend the money. Mm-hmm. I said, that's a shame. I said, because once these kids get on drugs, education goes out the window.
5: Hmm.
7: Okay?
5: Mm. Yeah.
7: Now, with the drug program, like you said, we need more rehab centers. We don't need just to give them needles. No, we need more rehabs.
5: Yep.
7: You know? Yep. And start teaching them drug prevention in school.
5: That's right.
7: And now, get down to Donald Trump. Don't worry about him. God can take care of him because he's a very evil man. Mm-hmm. I don't worry about Donald Trump anymore. Mm-hmm. Right now, he's sick, mentally sick, and physically sick. So he'll be going out pretty soon. But mm-hmm. the black people got to vote. Got to get out and vote.
5: Yeah.
7: That's very important. To vote the right people into office.
5: Mm-hmm.
7: So with that, you have a good day and a blessed day.
5: Thank you.
7: And keep teaching, brother. Keep teaching.
5: Yes, sir. Thank you for your call this morning on WURD Radio, 215-634-8065. That, of course, is the number you can call to get in on the conversation right here at WURD Radio. That's 215-634-8065. That, of course, is the number you can call to get in on the conversation right here at WURD Radio. Number of people weighing in. Will Mega said, I forgot about D.A.R.E. D.A.R.E. was a really good program in our schools. He said it was very impactful. Munira Street Higgs said, what you said touched my soul. As an elder, I realize how important it is for us to tell our stories. I tell my story to educators. Thank you for that. Joanne Kemp said, some younger people don't even realize other kinds of racism, microaggressions, structural racism, etc. Everything isn't calling you the N-word. That part right there.
6: Yeah.
5: Absolutely right.
6: You gotta know how deep it goes.
5: Yeah.
6: Because a lot of them, you know, you ask them what they know about black history, you know, that it's just, they know about Martin Luther King, Malcolm X, mm-hmm. and that's pretty much it. You know, yeah. they don't really know how all the, as you said, how, you know, systemic it is.
5: Yeah. Yeah. And you know, you put a system in place, you ain't got to do nothing else. You know, they try to put another system in place now around voting. And it really started in earnest because they've hated, you know, the Voting Rights Act, because the Voting Rights Act put them on blast. Like, no, y'all can't discriminate against these people anymore when it comes to voting. Allow them to have a vote. And, you know, you win based on your ideas. Well, they've been trying to dismantle that from the word go. From 1965 until now. But it really began in earnest when Barack Obama was elected and they realized that black people had the power to sway elections. And so in 2013, that's when they, you know, got their first blow in on the Civil Rights Act, and Southern states immediately tried to go and start changing rules. This year, under Donald Trump's second term, after they put in, you know, six conservative justices who they knew would rule a certain way on certain things, right? Knew they would rule against abortion. Abortion, you know, Roe versus Wade is gone. Knew they would rule against voting rights. Voting rights are on life support. Knew they would vote against civil rights. Knew they would vote for a powerful executive who could do whatever he wants. And so, you know, three of those six conservative justices put in by Donald Trump. They knew that, you know, y'all can make all the laws y'all want. All we got to do is get it to the Supreme Court so they can strike it down and say it's unconstitutional. They decide what the law really means, and they sit there for life. So let's get them in there in their 40s and 50s, you know, so they can be in there, you know, for 20, 30 years, dismantling everything that you put in place as safeguards for black people. You know, and other folks, and I have to realize this too, right? That the reason why black people are such a target is because all of the rights that you have, Asians, Latinos, other people of color, are because black people fought the civil rights struggle in this country. Like, you literally owe your rights to black people who fought, not just for ourselves, but also for you. You know, and so the deep thing for me is seeing anti-black racism in those communities, when the only reason you hear with the rights that you have is because our community fought for those rights. You ain't have to really do it like we did. You know what I mean? You know, and so we have to realize, I think, that we are in a place where it matters, where all of it matters. We're going to go to break. Go on the other side. We're going to continue the show. I am Solomon Jones. This is WURD Radio. We'll be right back.
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3: 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I want to welcome you back to Wake Up with Word. Joining us now, the Twin Sister Docs, Dr. Delana Wardlaw, Dr. Elena McDonald. They are board certified physicians and they are twins doctors. Good morning.
4: Good morning, Solomon. How are you?
3: I'm good. How are you both?
4: We are doing well. Had a great weekend.
3: Yep, that's good. Now, y'all had a great weekend despite the rain.
4: Despite the rain.
3: There you go. There you go.
4: We needed the rain. So yeah, sometimes you can look at the glass half full.
3: We did. We needed it. My grass was looking like hay. So we appreciate the rain. But, you know, the sun came out like right at like, I don't know, like maybe 5-6 o'clock yesterday, you know, toward the end of Memorial Day. But yeah, that's all right. You know, we enjoyed it. There you go. Dr. Wardlaw, I want to start with you because researchers say that brain health is linked not only to what we eat, but also when we eat. What are researchers saying about dinner time?
4: Yeah, so the researchers saying that we should eat dinner about 3 hours before we go to bed. And this is, you know, not a new phenomenon, but it just helps us to have better conditions with our body. So one, it helps us to be able to sleep better, which allows for us, you know, to have more, you know, better energy levels. It helps with our memory. And we also know, we've talked about this before, Solomon, that the brain undergoes this cleaning process while you're asleep. And that has been associated with kind of reducing the risk of Alzheimer's, which we know has an effect on your brain function. We know that, you know, if you reduce this eating right before you, you know, 3 hours before you go to sleep, it helps to maintain your blood sugars. It helps to maintain your blood pressures. We know that these things are direct are direct risk factors for heart attack and stroke. We know that these have effect on your cognition. We know that, you know, maintaining your blood sugar and your blood pressure in general is just good heart health and good health to prevent stroke, Solomon. Also, we know that increased weight, increased BMI, increased abdominal fat that has been associated, you know, that's that fat around your belly, that has been associated with higher risk of dementia. So we do know that these things, you know, can affect your cognition, Solomon. We know that it can affect it acutely, like right now, you know, affecting our energy and, you know, affecting our short-term memory and our productive status. So affecting our blood pressure and our blood sugars. These are things that affect immediately with the brain function and the cognitive says, and then also long-term as well, Solomon. So reduce your eating, you know, about 3 hours before you go to sleep. It's not hard to do, but it's hard to do for some of us.
3: Yeah, it is. So I'll eat dinner, but then I'll be snacking after dinner.
4: Snacking afterwards. You know what I say to myself, Solomon?
3: What?
4: Go to bed, and then you won't be down here snacking.
3: That's right. That's right. Right there where the snacks are, because you know where they are. Your body just make your way over there.
4: Yeah. Calling your name.
3: Oh, my goodness. Yeah, so brain health, you know, eat at least 3 hours before you go to bed. Okay, that's
4: yeah. Cool.
3: All right. So, Dr. McDonald, the American Academy of Pediatrics has released a policy statement saying that there's a key part of the school day that's a key to students' learning. What's that part of the day?
5: Yes, the American Academy of Pediatrics is reinforcing the fact that recess is an important part of the student school day. And I absolutely love that they're reinforcing it, Solomon. Mm. Children spend so much time in the classroom. You know, you got the academic environment has become so stressful now with what we expect out of the children. They need downtime. And that downtime gives them the opportunity, one, I always say, gives the kids a chance to get the ants out of their pants. Mm-hmm. But it also helps them socialize. It also helps them, you know, get more physical activity. We already know we're dealing with an obesity pandemic. It also helps them with their cognitive development. It helps them retain information more. It helps them remember the information more when they have these scheduled breaks during the daytime. And what the AAP is saying is that recess shouldn't be considered a luxury. It's a necessity for these children to continue to do well. I always say, when you go to work, people want to know what time is their lunch, what time is their break, and they need their 15-minute break here, they need their 15-minute break there. Children need the same thing.
0: Yeah.
5: They need the same thing. And what we learned during COVID is that school, one thing school gives, we realize the importance of children being in a school building. It gives you structure. It gives you schedules. It gives you the ability to socialize on top of the academics. So giving them structure and putting it in their day to make sure that they're getting a chance to have recess is hugely important, Solomon. So as a pediatrician, I am all for it. Let these children have a break. And even during the high school years,
0: mm-hmm.
5: you know, a lot of schools that there is no recess, but it could be called something different. It could be called a free period.
0: Yeah.
5: And you let the children and the teens dictate it. Now, of course, you need to watch for injuries and safety and bullying and things like that.
0: Mm-hmm.
5: But let them go outside. I always say give children time and space, and they will start to play.
0: Yeah.
5: Basketball, yeah. Hula hoops, jump ropes. If they don't have that, you'll see them playing tag.
0: Mm.
5: You know, you'll see them playing race games. Give them the opportunity because we see the benefits from it.
0: Yeah. We need breaks like that throughout our lives. Even the adults need a break.
5: Exactly, yeah. Solomon. You can't keep going with no break.
0: Mm-hmm. Okay, so that's good for kids. Helps them learn. Let them have recess. Dr. Wardlaw, we're learning that hip pain is not limited to older people. There's a common injury linked to hip pain in younger patients. What is it, and how can we avoid it?
5: Yes, yeah, the labrum tear, Solomon, and that's the area of the hip where the cartilage lines the joint and the tissue so that the it holds the ball in the socket. You know, the hip is a ball and socket joint, and so it holds the ball in the socket, and it helps to absorb shock, right? And so this type of injury, it usually occurs without, like, a direct trauma. It doesn't have to happen with, like, a fall or, you know, happen with, like, a direct sports injury, and it can happen subtly, and people not even know that it's going on until it starts to hurt over time. And a lot of times it can happen with, like, repetitive movement. It can happen with athletes. It can happen with, you know, repetitive twists or sprints, jumping, high knees. And a lot of times it can present as a groin pain. You know, a lot of times hip pain is referred to the groin, and it can be that's the pain that many people will often experience. And sometimes people will get a popping sensation. And they also get this pain when, like, they're sitting for long periods of time.
0: Mm-hmm.
5: If they go to squat to do something, they find it hard to get out of a car. Solomon, and sometimes they feel like their hip is giving away when they're just doing basic activities. And we do know that this injury, if it's not detected, if it's not treated appropriately, then it can increase your risk for arthritis over long periods of time. I'm talking about, like, over 10 years, Solomon.
0: Okay.
5: But, again, people just need to make sure that, you know, you have to do things appropriately. You know, you can't skip the warm-up. You know, you got to stretch when you're doing your exercises, you know. You got to avoid overtraining. You know, you can't just wake up one day and say, you know, I'm going to go and run this, you know, do 5 miles on the track, and you haven't done, you know, a mile in the last 3 years. So,
0: yeah.
5: You know, you have to keep things, you know, in a mindful manner. And, you know, if it is detected, you know, you got to follow the instructions. You know, have to rest when appropriate. You know, people oftentimes continue to, like, do things through injury, Solomon. That's never a good idea.
0: Mm-hmm.
5: You know, you have to do the physical therapy if that's recommended. You know, take any medications that may be required, you know, non-steroidals if appropriate. And, you know, you can do Pilates, you can do yoga. So there's a variety of things that you can do. But we do have to be mindful. You know, young folks can get these, you know, some hip problems too, Solomon.
0: Yeah. Yep, absolutely. Yep. So that is good advice. And Dr. McDonald, we'll end with you because there's no doubt that cell phones could be a distraction in the classroom, but a new study says banning them doesn't always yield the intended results. What does the study say, and how did researchers come to their conclusions?
5: Yes. So this study actually looked at the cell phone usage of students throughout the day. They looked at two different categories, the category where students were required to put their phones in the device where they lock it away during the daytime so that they technically don't have access to it. And then they looked at schools that didn't implement this policy. And what it showed was that ultimately decreased the phone usage from like 60% to 13%.
0: Yeah.
5: However, initially, you saw increase in behavior issues. You didn't see an improvement in the student's overall well-being, but over time, yes, you did see improvement in that. However,
4: The one thing that people were a little surprised about was we didn't see a huge impact on academic improvement in the students. So really what this study is driving home is that, yes, removing the cell phones, it does have some impact, but it didn't have the full impact that we were looking for. However, that doesn't mean give the kids their phones back. It does mean to if you're taking the phones away, making sure that you're still augmenting them academically with what they need. And also making sure there's still other distractions, Solomon, in the class. Mm-hmm. You know, some kids are on their laptops. Some kids are still doing other things. Some kids are, you know, now they're drawing. Now they're doing other things that's going to distract them. But I think it is still important not to have that cell phone in the class, because it also, too, forces the students to, guess what, talk to each other.
0: Mm.
4: How many times do we sit and we see our teenagers just sitting right next to each other with their heads down on the phone?
0: Yep.
4: You know, we are in a society where they are basically glued to their phones at all times. Mm. So, yes, we're not seeing the full impact across the board that we hope to see. But I do think that we're going in the right direction, and we have to continue to tweak it to make sure that we are teaching our children how to survive in a society that's not attached to their phones all the time. Yes, technology is here. It's not going anywhere. Mm. Yes, social media is here. It's not going anywhere. Yes, they're doing all of their things on, you know, lots of textbooks and things are... No more hands on the paper physically. You're doing it on Google Docs. So the technology is here, but how do we teach our children to navigate the technology and not become, for lack of a better word, social misfits who can't interact with one another?
0: Yeah, got to get off those phones at some point. So you're absolutely right about that. Dr. Wardlaw, do we have anything else before we go?
4: Not today, Solomon.
0: All right.
4: I have one more thing, Solomon.
0: Go ahead, Dr. McDonald.
4: I just want to give a special shout out to my oldest son. He graduated from St. John's University last week with a degree in sport management and business.
0: Oh, wow.
4: And I am a proud, proud mom.
0: Oh, that's great. Well, congratulations to him, and congratulations to you, because that means you get a little bit more freedom.
4: Yes, exactly, Solomon. And as you say, I get a little bit of a pay raise.
0: There you go. I'm waiting for mine. Mine is coming in December. I can't wait for my raise.
4: Yes, exactly.
0: Dr. McDonald, where can we find the two of you?
4: You can find us on all social media at Twin Sister Docs. You can find us at our website at thetwinsisterdocs.com. You can also check us out on our podcast, the Twin Sister Docs podcast. You can also check us out in our offices.
0: All right. Well, I want to thank you both for joining us this morning on WURD.
4: Thank you for having us. I want to stay safe.
0: All right, you too. We're going to go to break. On the other side, we're going to continue the show with your calls. I am Solomon Jones. This is WURD Radio. We'll be right back.

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1: Looking pretty busy around Philadelphia right now. We're still looking at heavy delays making their way around the Schuylkill towards the Blue Room. Looks like we have a disabled vehicle block in the right lane, which is jamming up traffic around the Conshohocken Curve. Westbound Schuylkill, Roosevelt towards Gladwin, we're seeing stop traffic. Eastbound Roosevelt towards the Vine, we're looking at stop traffic as well. Slow travels on the Boulevard, southbound 9th down to the Schuylkill. Over in Chester County, 30 bypass running busy, heading up towards Route 322, all the way up towards Lancaster Avenue. Chris Garrett, Total Traffic.
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2: Here's your latest extended weather forecast for the Philadelphia area. And after a dreary Memorial Day weekend, it does get better, especially toward the end of this week. Partly sunny and much warmer for today. The high gets up to 81, mostly cloudy overnight with a low of 63. And tomorrow, mostly cloudy, continued warm, a high of 83, a chance of showers in the late afternoon and evening. It really starts to look nice, though, for the latter portion of this week. Thursday, sunny and 79. Friday, sunny and 76. And so far, it looks like it should be mostly sunny for both weekend days, with highs both Saturday and Sunday at 73. Once again, for today, partly sunny and warm, a high of 81. I'm Randy Chepikin with your Philadelphia weather.
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5: District Attorney Krasner, welcome to Evening Words.
6: What we need is people in office who are really going to fight for those who don't have power. Mm-hmm. And that means that it is time for Chairman Brady to step down.
5: Do you think more people need to speak up and speak out about this if they feel the way that you feel?
6: I think they do, and I think they're going to be held accountable by voters if they don't. I've been listening from people, and I won't put their names in it, mm-hmm. who are electeds, mm-hmm. who are players, some of them long-term players. I've been hearing it for at least a couple of years that they need him to go, that he has to get out. But there are consequences to speaking up. Not everybody is positioned in the same way to take those consequences. I don't mind taking the consequences. I'm in my third term. I'm 65 years old. You know, I've never really shut my mouth, which has been...
5: You never have. You never...
6: No, I haven't. You know, for better or worse, probably mostly worse, I've never shut up. I don't have a problem saying, I don't have a problem breaking the glass or kicking in the door so everybody else can come through the door. It is necessary for our grandkids, mm-hmm. it's necessary for our kids. And frankly, if someone who is about serving himself, serving his cronies, doesn't like it, then he can kiss my ass.
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16: Good morning. This is Solomon Jones on 900 AM, 96.1 FM, WURD. And I want to welcome you back to Wake Up With Word. And whole lot going on, man. First of all, I had the Memorial Day weekend that was rainy and cloudy and cold and, you know, all of that. But you know what? I enjoyed it because it gave me a chance to rest.
17: Yeah, I mean, I enjoyed the time off, but I was definitely expecting to have had like some burnt hot dogs and hamburgers.
16: Yeah.
17: I didn't get none of that.
16: So, none of that.
17: Maybe July 4th. Get another shot at it.
16: Yeah, I made some turkey burgers in the house.
17: Okay.
16: You know, so I made a few of those and they were good, but yeah, we didn't, you know, we went out to a restaurant. We had some platters from one of our neighborhood places up on Wadsworth Avenue. Shout out to the Pink Plate Cafe. Had some platters from there. I ate that for like, I don't know, 2 days.
17: Oh, wow.
16: You know what I mean? Yeah, I ate that for like 2 days.
17: Now, one thing I was thinking about with Memorial Weekend, because of the weather being so bad, when I was, when me and Emma were driving down to Virginia, I was just thinking, I was like, oh, man, imagine how upset you would be if you were one of these folks that, you know, got a hotel or whatever down at the shore.
16: Yeah.
17: That whole weekend, can't even go to the beach.
16: And look, renting a house or a hotel or something down the shore,
17: oh yeah,
16: you might well go to Jamaica.
17: Oh, yeah. They're like $350 to $400 a night.
16: But you might well go to the islands. You know what I mean? Get something, you know. So, yeah, I go and do day trips to the shore. I do day trips to the shore. I ain't, because I looked at how much money, because we've done it, you know, a couple of, I'm like, no, that's too much money for that. You know what I mean? I could go there, go home, and still have the same experience.
17: Right.
16: You know, so we do that. But I want to hear from you. You can give us a call, 215-634-8065. That is 215-634-8065. That's the number you can call to get in on the conversation right here at WURD Radio. Of course, you know, what did young people do this? But that's what I want to know. You know what I mean? Because, you know, you got the rain, you got the cold. It's not really. Edward, what'd you do for Memorial Day weekend?
18: Man, this weekend was like taking like for one of those weekends where you kind of just get some work done.
16: Yeah.
18: That you've been putting to the side.
16: Yep.
18: So that's a bummer that like that's how you got to celebrate Memorial, you know. But
16: yeah. Yeah. That's kind of what I did, too. I did a lot of work yesterday and preparing for more work. Bought some equipment for the crib. You know what I mean? For some of the things that I'm looking at doing going forward, but have been working on a big series around cancer, and did a lot of work on that this weekend. So excited about that. You'll hear more about it in the coming weeks, but we were working on that this weekend, and so far so good. Very moving stories about a devastating disease in our community. 215-634-8065 is the number you can call to get in on the conversation right here at WURD Radio, and let us know your comments on this morning's show. 215-634-8065. You can, of course, also weigh in on Facebook at Forward at FORWURD. That's FORWURD. So Manera Streeter Higgs say, I feel you, Fahim. Ain't nothing better than a burnt hot dog. Yeah, that you need a little burn on it.
17: That's the flavor.
16: Yeah, yeah, a little burn. You know what I mean? Little blackness, you know what I'm saying? Need a little bit of that. Put some mustard on it, boy. That's good eating. So, then you've got Malcolm White weighing in, saying good morning to the Word family, as well as Terry Rivers, Phyllis Williams, as well, saying good morning to the Word family. Says looks like it's going to be a nice day after that rain. Enjoy, have fun, and be blessed. Yeah, it's going to be almost 80 today. You know what I mean? And maybe that's good, man. Y'all, because, you know, y'all can't handle a holiday when it's nice weather, man. Y'all get out there and start tripping. You know what I'm saying?
17: Folks don't know how to act when it gets hot. That's why they're preparing for all that stuff at, I think it was Wildwood or whatever. They were getting prepared for, you know, large crowds and stuff. But I think, you know, the weather kind of handled that for them.
16: Yeah. Yeah. And sometimes you need it. Sometimes a guy got to be like, you know what? Y'all can't handle the security. Let me go ahead and make it rain a little bit. Keep y'all in the house, because

0: this weekend at the age of 95, leaves behind an incredible body of work, and he will certainly be missed. Jazz, one of the great art forms invented by and perfected by Black people. And so jazz great Sonny Rollins, of course, dying this weekend at the age of 95, leaves behind a lifetime of work. And so he will certainly be missed. 215-634-8065. That is the number. You can also, of course, weigh in on Facebook at Forward. One of the things that happened this weekend, and we're going to be talking with Dr. Nola Haynes about it at 8:20. The Pope, the American Pope, Pope Leo XIV, issued an apology for the role of the Catholic Church in slavery and really legitimizing slavery, giving religious cover to European kings and queens who wanted to enslave African people. And so he apologized for that. And we're going to be talking about that. We're going to be talking about that. But also, I think the larger role of the Christian Church in putting slavery into not only existence, but into prominence around the world, and using it to enrich themselves to the point where they had everything and other folks had nothing. And so we will be talking about that with Nola Haynes, and we'll also be talking with Tim Golden alluding to that, but also what's going on with the president and all these shootings, man. Like, why is somebody always shooting around this dude? It's not a good thing. It's not something that we want to see. And we certainly want to move forward in a way that does not explode into larger violence. And so we don't want to see that, praying against that, because it would not be a good thing for any of us if that continues. So we want to hear from you. Give us a call. 215-634-8065 is the number you can call. Let's go to the phone lines. Talk to Diane from South Philly on line one. Go ahead, Diane.
1: Solomon, good morning. Good morning. I just want to share something with you. Mm-hmm. For me, having arthritis mm-hmm. and this heart failure, mm-hmm. I took 2 Tylenols last night, mm-hmm. 650 milligrams, and I got up and I stretched and I walked this morning halfway to City Hall and back. I said, Lord, it's amazing. And then when I got on the bus with some young Black girls, got on the bus, going to Kappa, and they just got on the bus. I said, do y'all pay anything? She said, no. She asked me, did I pay? I said, well, I'm a senior. I'm 70 years old. But I asked them, since they went to Kappa, do you know who Sonny Rollins is? They had no idea. Mm-hmm. They had no idea who Kenny Gamble was, that his where he lives is in that area, right mm-hmm. there on 15th. Mm-hmm. They had no idea. And I'm wondering, South Philly has so much history going on.
0: Yeah.
1: I hope our young people wake up. I just got nominated as a committee person, and I'm going to do my best in South Philly to wake up our young people, especially during the summer, arts and crafts, whatever. Mm-hmm. We got it. But yeah. We just got to give it to them and let them receive it. Mm-hmm. I hope you had a blessed holiday. Mm-hmm. Sugar Lady came back for Sugar Lady's fine. She's okay.
0: That's good.
1: And your family too, Solomon.
0: Yes.
1: Would always say, if it's real, keep it Black. Keep it Black and keep it real, okay?
0: All right. Thank you, Diane. It's great to hear from you as always. And we gotta know our history, man. We gotta know our people who really laid the groundwork for a lot of what we do and had to go through a lot in order to do that. I think about people like Quincy Jones. Who had this just incredible, first of all, was a musical genius. But secondly, just had this incredible musical career, you know, working with Frank Sinatra, scoring movies as a very, very young musician and producer, working with various jazz artists, working with Michael Jackson, putting together We Are the World, scoring the Austin Powers series. You know what I mean? Like, this dude scored so many movies and other productions. work with so many artists. And

0: we had a lot of artists like that. Artists who really laid the groundwork for, you know, black artists now to have the kind of fame and fortune that they could only imagine years ago. They doing this stuff for, you know, rent money. You know what I mean? Whereas you got people now, you know, they making, you know, millions of dollars for music that, you know, I mean, it's good. Some of it isn't, but it has its audience. And so you can make money because of the sacrifices of people like Sonny Rollins, this jazz musician, right? And others who came before. So we got to remember that, got to respect that, got to uphold that, and got to remember who he was. We're going to go to break. On the other side, we are going to continue the show right here on WURD Radio. The Pope has apologized for the role of the Catholic Church in chattel slavery. Dr. Nola Haynes got something to say about it. We're going to talk with her on the other side of this break. I am Solomon Jones. This is WURD Radio. We'll be right back.
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2: Problems on the Schuylkill eastbound at Girard Avenue. Right lane's knocked up for a vehicle accident. Traffic is stopped at Roosevelt Boulevard, and we are seeing stop-and-go traffic due to this accident. Watch for delays also on the westbound side. We're seeing delays on the Blue Route coming in northbound from 95 down to the Media Bypass. Also, we're seeing delays 95 southbound from Cotman down to the Vine. We're looking at delays. Vine looking busy. PA Turnpike seeing delays westbound from Willow Grove to Fort Washington. Chris Garrett, Total Traffic.
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0: morning. This is Solomon Jones on 900 AM, 96.1 FM, WURD. And I want to welcome you back to Wake Up With Word. Joining us now is Dr. Nola Haynes. She's a former adjunct senior fellow for the Technology and National Security Program at the Center for a New American Security and served in the Biden-Harris administration as a member of the International Security Advisory Board at the U.S. Department of State. Dr. Nola Haynes, good morning.
1: Good morning, Solomon. How are you?
0: I'm good. How are you?
1: I'm great. And today I'm here talking to you in a different capacity. Actually, one bona fide that you didn't mention.
0: Mm-hmm.
1: And
0: there
1: that
0: are many.
1: That's my master's in divinity. So mm-hmm. all of this conversation around the Pope resonates in many different directions.
0: No, I'm reading your Substack article. Just fascinating stuff. You grew up in New Orleans. And I remember it as a very beautiful city. My wife and I went there decades ago. And I remember that it was extremely hot and it was extremely beautiful. There's a history there that you can kind of feel in the air. And you talk about this history in this article about the Pope issuing an apology about the role of the Catholic Church in slavery. How was that personal for you?
1: Well, so I am writing from the position of many, many, many what's called cradle lapsed Catholics. You know, you're kind of born into the system of Catholicism. And for many of us, we are lapsed for different reasons, but I am part of the group of lapsed Catholics that kind of exited the church when all the news broke about the molestations. And unfortunately, the parish I went to school, St. Leo, to be actually, that's a true story. I was St. Leo the Great. In that parish, unfortunately, there was a priest there harming young boys, a Monsignor, actually, who was around all of us children, you know, and as young girls, we felt from this man that he did not like us. So there, that has always lived in my memory. And in the early 2000s, when a lot of this news broke, it was just a betrayal and heartache that it's just been this open wound for many of us. And Pope Leo is seen as a figure that's bringing many of us back into the church. So this Pope Leo represents something very special in the Catholic Church, a figure that hasn't existed, you know, for a very long time, even though Pope Francis is amazing.
0: Yeah.
1: Pope Leo, by him being American, by being from Chicago, having roots in New Orleans, he's a different type of human being.
0: Yeah. And he's got this Creole background. Now explain to us what Creole means. What is that?
1: Oh, well, okay. So there are multiple definitions of Creole, but in this sense, it is the combination of African and European roots and culture. And it was that specific culture that was nurtured and cultivated in New Orleans and other parts of Louisiana, but specifically in a certain area, New Orleans, 6th Ward, 7th Ward. The 7th Ward is where the Pope has his ancestry is mostly concentrated. And that definitely is a stronghold for Creole culture in New Orleans in the 7th Ward. That's actually where my school was, St. Leo the Great.
0: Wow. So how does that lineage, in your view, influence and kind of define who he is?
1: Well, if you think about the larger context that Pope Leo made this apology inside of his encyclical, his Magnifica Humanitas, his vision for what he calls a magnificent humanity. So he was talking about AI, not serving human. AI must serve humanity, not concentrate power.
0: Yeah.
1: So he's having this larger conversation in a moment where a lot of tech CEOs have moved towards something called the Dark Enlightenment. Right? There's this really dark vision about technology and replacing humans in many different sectors, and the Pope is warning against that. So the fact that this man is going up against all the CEOs saying, wait a minute, we're moving in the wrong direction. This is possibly dangerous because we could eliminate humanity over data, right? Mm-hmm. So for the simple fact that he's taking on that fight, and then he steps into another fight in that there have been people for a very long time, Solomon, urging the church to make a public apology about slavery. So you are taking on the tech bros, and then you're also taking up an issue that the church in other ways have addressed but never publicly apologized. Mm-hmm. This is a different type of pope.
0: Yeah. The interesting thing, because to me, those two things intersect, AI and slavery, because the people who are designing AI, the people who are in these industries, these CEOs that you talk about, they are baking in their own racism into the artificial intelligence. And that, to me, harkens back to slavery.
1: Absolutely. And, you know, there are critics out there who are irritated that the Pope kind of sandwiched the apology inside of the encyclical, because it's only like a few paragraphs compared to the hundreds of pages. I think it's important to always kind of talk about the different sides that are having this conversation. However, to your point, I do see the intersections, right? Where humanity is completely taken out of the equation and replaced with something, something perverse, right? Which is where AI can head to somewhere perverse. So I definitely see the intersections. But for me, having my very specific, unique experience of growing up in a city where slavery is literally all around you, the vestiges are all around you, and you have Trump who is putting back up these harmful Confederate pro-slavery monuments. Because I remember growing up with Robert E. Lee Circle my entire life. I mean, it was just this big eyesore, you know, and when they took it down, I can't even tell you the sigh of relief from Black people in New Orleans. And then you have Trump, you know, doing the complete opposite, as he is, I guess, completely dedicated to making sure Black folks, that we know he hates us. You know what I'm saying? That he cannot stand anything about us. And so for this Pope to make this apology with this president, with these tech bros, he is standing in the void of all of that. That resonates with lapsed Catholics. It's resonating with atheists. It's resonating with non-Catholics. This man is going to reshape the Catholic Church, and it's going to be very interesting to see what the numbers swell to, because people are looking to him, Solomon, you know, as someone who is a leader, someone who is steeped in humanity, who puts peace first, who puts people first, who isn't vulgar, who isn't ugly. And he's actually, in my opinion, the humble priest is actually the real strong man in the room.
0: That's certainly what it looks like as he takes on Donald Trump, takes on these historical crimes, takes on you know, the leadership that, quite frankly, is kind of, you know, missing in a lot of these spaces. I'm watching some of the people who are around Donald Trump who purport to be spiritual leaders, and the stuff they're saying is blatantly unbiblical. And I'm looking at them like, yo, what are y'all doing? And here's this Pope who's saying, no, you know, let's return to a moral center. But, you know, when I think about the Catholic Church and I think about its ties to slavery, to me, it's not hard to find. Jesuit priests founded Georgetown, and they sold slaves in order to save Georgetown. Like, it's not something that's hard to find, but it is something that's hard to see people really speak about. So as a child of New Orleans who grew up Catholic, as a Black person, like all of those things intersecting, you know, how does this affect you as you think this through?
1: You know, in many ways, so the system that I came up in, you know, the Catholic school system is designed in a very specific way. Mm-hmm. You go to school pretty much with the same kids you meet in pre-K. Mm-hmm. So I'm still friends with those friends. Mm-hmm. And we are all kind of on the same journey. You know, we were young altar girls together. We were the first, actually, group of girls to be altar girls. So this is deep for us. So for us to be talking about a healing journey, you know, possibly returning, that is no small feat, because you have to remember our friends were harmed. Mm-hmm. And so the betrayal, Solomon, I've experienced this around the world. I've tried to walk into churches in Europe and Africa. The one time I was able to go to church since all this has happened was in Central America. And I think one of the reasons was the church was outside. Mm-hmm. Mass was outside. It's something about the institution where the betrayal is felt the most. And so it's healing those wounds. And I'm telling you, Solomon, it's a lot of us, and we're all having the same conversation. Mm-hmm. This Pope is impactful.
0: Mm-hmm. So how does this help us, I guess, as a world? Because it's not just a nation. I think it's as a world, because, you know, slavery impacted Europe and it impacted America. It impacted Central America, Africa. Mm-hmm. You know, how does this help us to move forward in a way that is productive?
1: Well, you know, I genuinely believe that this Pope he seems to be a healer. And mm-hmm. what I mean by that is he understands the wounds of the very broad Catholic community, right? Mm-hmm. And I believe that he centers that in the things that he says and the work that he does. Talking about slavery, mm-hmm. with him being from Chicago, with his roots in New Orleans, I cannot help but to say that message is for Black people. Mm-hmm. I see you. I understand. You know, and that kind of disability, and let's be fair, MAGA said the same thing about Trump. Trump saw us.
0: Yeah.
1: And they done all types of foolishness in this man's name.
0: Yeah.
1: You know what I mean?
0: Mm-hmm. Yep.
1: And so what I have been thinking about, and actually this is my worry. So some of my research at the Divinity School was around kind of like the historical horrific treatment of Catholics in this country. Mm. People forget, but Irish folk and Italian folk weren't necessarily considered white when they came.
0: That's right.
1: And they were Catholic.
0: Yep.
1: So the backlash was severe, because the worry was that the Pope would control all of the incoming Irish folk and Italian folk. Mm-hmm. You know, not even thinking about us little folks in Louisiana, we didn't count. Mm-hmm. But they were worried that the Pope would have control over these people versus, you know, them coming to a democracy where there's a president. Fast forward, fast forward, fast forward. You have such a destructive figure in Trump, where people are looking for goodness, people are looking for morality, people are looking for a message of unity and healing and hope. And here is the Pope. Mm. Now, what will the Trump machine kick in and do? Will they try to revive that old, you know, Protestant versus Catholic divide? We're already seeing it. So this is what's going to be interesting to keep an eye on, Solomon, because we already know that the Trumpers, they fight dirty.
0: Yeah.
1: They are not below amping up the tensions, right, and trying to make the Pope the enemy. So we need to keep an eye on that, because we all know they don't go low, they go to hell. They go they below all of Dante's circles.
0: Yes, they do. And it's funny, because I felt like the president taking on the Pope was like a test balloon. That's what it felt like to me. Like, let me see what happens if I go after the Pope. What will the backlash be? Right? You know,
1: honey, he woke them Catholics up. He did. That been asleep for a long time. He wasn't ready for that.
0: Yeah. Yeah. And so I think you're right. I think it's going to be something we need to watch. What happens going forward? Will they try to amp up that particular division? Because when you amp up that division, now you're dividing white people.
1: Yep. Facts. And that's what we're seeing. I mean, because remember, J.D. Vance, who don't know who he is, he became Catholic, right?
0: Mm-hmm.
1: So you send J.D. Vance to the Pope, and then you send Marco Rubio to the Pope, right, with that little gift.
0: Mm-hmm.
1: And I see them trying to rein this man in. To your point, okay, Mick, the bullying didn't work, so maybe the diplomacy, because the Pope is big on diplomacy. He says it in the encyclical. Dialogue, diplomacy, forgiveness over technological advancement.
0: Hmm.
1: So this is the Pope of diplomacy.
0: Hmm.
1: He sends Marco Rubio. You know, we'll never really know, you know, the full extent of what that conversation looked like.
0: Yeah.
1: But it's very clear the Trumpers understand the kind of cultural impact that the Pope is having, not just here at home, but abroad. Mm. And interestingly enough, a role that the American president typically filled, but Donald Trump just isn't that guy. You know, he isn't. He isn't the leader he thinks he is, and I suspect that he's always wanted to be. Unfortunately, he's the complete opposite. He's the worst thing that we've seen in a very long time.
0: Yeah, he really is. So I want people to read this article on your Substack. Very informative, very well written.
1: Thank you.
0: Where can people check out your Substack?
1: So my Substack is Dr. Nola Haynes. I tried to keep it simple.
0: Mm-hmm.
1: And the name of the Substack is Ghost on Esplanade, New Orleans, and the Church's Long Shadow of Slavery.
0: All right. That's Dr. Nola Haynes. She, of course, has a master's in divinity and wrote this piece about the Pope's apology for slavery. You need to read it. I want to thank you so much, as always, for joining us this morning on WURD.
1: Thank you, Solomon. I love talking to you. Have a wonderful day.
0: All right, you too. We're going to go to break. On the other side, we're going to continue the show. I am Solomon Jones. This is WURD Radio. We'll

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0: Good morning. This is Solomon Jones on 900 AM, 96.1 FM, WURD. And I want to welcome you back to Wake Up With Word. And joining us now is OJ Spivey. He is an award-winning sports writer for the Philadelphia Tribune. OJ, good morning.
1: Good morning, Solomon. Great to be with you this morning.
0: Great to have you, man. So, couple of things going. I want to start with the NBA because the New York Knicks swept the Cavaliers, man. So that happened. And now the Wall Street Journal calling the Western Conference Finals between the Thunder and the Spurs the future of basketball. Are they right?
1: Well, I think they're right to an extent because you have two young teams in the Western Conference, and I believe what's that? They're going to play, game five tonight, so that's going to be pivotal. But you have two bona fide superstars and, you know, SGA, Shai Gilgeous Alexander, and on the other side, you got Wembanyama. So, I mean, they are major superstars. They're still young. I mean, Wemby's only in the second year, and these guys might go, you know, neck and neck for the MVP award each year. And you see how, you know, how they're playing it out while the Knicks, you know, they're going to have about 9 days off. These teams are going to, you know, go toe-to-toe with each other for at least six games and maybe seven. So I think they're right in that aspect because not only with those two superstars, they have a good nucleus around them, and they want to be very, very good for years to come and probably want to rule the West, if not the NBA itself.
0: Mm-hmm. Can the Knicks beat either one of these teams in a series?
1: Well, I'll say this. The Knicks will certainly be underdogs.
0: Yeah.
1: But the way that they're playing, I mean, what is it? They won, 12 games in a row, sweeping our Sixers, of course, and then, you know, just really wiping the floor with the Cleveland Cavaliers. I mean, the way they've just dominated the Eastern Conference, you kind of ask yourself, okay, are they really, really that good? Or is the East really that weak? But we will see that next week when they play either OKC or San Antonio, we'll really get to see how good or how great the Knicks are. But you give them credit for just really taking care of business and not, you know, being contested at all in the East.
0: Yeah. Now, were the Knicks the wild card team? Were they like the play-in team?
1: No, I think they were the third seed.
0: They were the third seed. Okay.
1: So, yeah, they were right behind Detroit and Boston. And I think the Sixers kind of did them a favor by knocking out Boston because Boston has been pretty much the nemesis, and also Indiana, who, you know, they didn't have Halliburton this season because of his Achilles. But, you know, I think they would have had a much tougher time trying to beat Boston. Not to say that they wouldn't have still made the finals, but Boston, it was a much tougher matchup for them, and maybe even Detroit. So, but, you know, give the Knicks credit because they, like I said, they've really taken care of business, and it hasn't been close.
0: Mm. So we'll see if they can contend with these teams in the West. Meanwhile, the Phillies are at 500 after an awful start to the season. Kyle Schwarber hitting homers at an incredible pace. Pitching seems fairly steady. Are they in position to make a real run this season with Don Mattingly in charge?
1: Well, it's still hard to tell, Solomon. You know, it was at Memorial Day, so that gives you a good gauge of where this team is. And like you said, they're right at 500. So while they have good pitching, and their pitching has been really, really superb, at least with the starters, with Wheeler, with Sanchez, and Lizardo had a good outing as well, I believe, yesterday. So, you know, they're always going to be in it, and they're always going to be in contention, but they're still not hitting. And that is the big problem. And we know that their strength is their starting pitching, and of course they have DeBron to close it out, you know, in close games, which he has, you know, these last couple games, and he got his 100 save last night as a pro. But, you know, these guys still have to start hitting. I mean, other than Schwarber, who's leading the league in home runs, and at some point, you know, and to some degree, Bryce Harper, these other guys, they're really, really not hitting. I mean, Brandon Marsh is having a good year, but, you know, he doesn't give you any power. He doesn't give you any, you know, he doesn't drive and runs like that. So, you know, the lineup is still leaves a lot to be desired. And again, you know, this is the same thing we've been talking about year after year after year. And no matter how good their starting pitching is, you have to be able to hit. You have to be able to generate runs, some timely hitting when you get to the playoffs. So even if they do make a run, you know, we're still talking about the same thing over and over again.
0: Yeah. Yeah. So we'll see. My disappointment with them has been them in the playoffs. They seem to do great in the regular season. Then they get to the playoffs and they just can't seem to beat good teams.
1: Yeah, well, you have better pitching. You have better hitting. You know, you don't go all around the round robin of, you know, playing a good team here and then playing a couple bad teams here. You know, it's no margin for error when you get to the playoffs.
0: Yeah.
1: You only want to be the best teams.
0: Mm-hmm.
1: And you want to, you know, go against guys like, you know, the Dodgers and teams of that group. So maybe they make a trade somewhere around the trade deadline or before the All-Star break to get some offensive help. But the teams, you know, they have a lot of money on the books, so I don't know who else they can get where, you know, they can stay within their budget or stay within, you know, what they call the luxury tax. So,
0: So you know, I'm watching all of this happening, and then I'm watching my Philadelphia Eagles because we're less than a week from that June 1st deadline with A.J. Brown expected to be traded away from the Eagles. Do we have enough on the roster to replace him?
1: Well, we're now at the witching hour with June 1st. We'll see if A.J. Brown still be with the team. Well, I don't think you can replace him necessarily, but I think it's a big reason why they brought in Sean Mannion and changing the offense around a little bit, because it's going to be a different look. And they're going to spotlight Devontae Smith. He's going to be the main guy.
0: Mm-hmm.
1: And then you put guys in there like Lennon and Hollywood Brown. And, you know, they're really deep at receiver now, which was actually a need. They needed to do that. You know, even if Brown was still here, they need depth at that position, you know, as you and I both know.
0: Mm-hmm.
1: But they're going to change the offense around, make it a little more, you know, a little more universal to where you don't necessarily rely on one guy, you know, use the tight end more, use the running backs more, and use your whole plethora of talent. And we really want to see, you know, like I said, he's not D'Angelo Brown. You can't replace one-on-one, but maybe by committee with the bunch of wide receivers that they have and a new offense. And we'll see as they do the OTAs this week, they're going to incorporate, you know, what that new offense is going to look like. We're really not going to see it until training camp. We're really not until the regular season, but they're going to begin to implement, you know, perhaps life without A.J. Brown.
0: Mm-hmm, mm-hmm. So then you've got the Sixers, right? So they still haven't replaced Daryl Morey. I heard a name this morning. I heard Jameer Nelson. What are your thoughts? Who are they going to have to take his place?
1: Well, Jameer Nelson is definitely a name. He's currently the general manager of their G League team, the Delaware Blue Coats. So they may bring him up. He's very well respected in the NBA. Another name that you want to think about, his name is Vince Wiseman. He's currently with the Oklahoma City Thunder. He's a former Sixers executive, but he left to get a promotion there. He's really like the second guy in command with Oklahoma City. Brian Myers might want to bring him back. It might be Jameer, but I think they're going to take their time and just see, you know, the perfect person who they can pair with a mentor like a Bob Myers. And I think that's what he will act like in this role, overseeing the Sixers operation. But those are two names that kind of stand out to me. We'll see. But again, I really think it should be Bob Myers' show, but he doesn't want the job. But those are the two names you want to look at.
0: So I want to ask you this before we go. It's a story I actually just saw this morning about Naomi Osaka having this party celebrating black tennis players on the eve of the French Open. She was criticized for that. Of course, you had some folks saying, well, what if there was an all-white party? You know, the whataboutism. You know, what do you think about Naomi Osaka doing that?
1: Well, first of all, if it was me, I wouldn't explain the whole thing.
0: That's right. Number
1: one. But, you know, Naomi, you know, she has PR and all those things, so she probably felt the need that to just kind of explain. And she did a great job of doing so.
0: Mm-hmm.
1: But,
0: mm-hmm.
1: you know, we still have sports like tennis, which are lily white.
0: Mm-hmm.
1: And you see, you know, it's only a handful of black players, male and female, in the tennis, tennis world. So, I mean, you get mad about, you know, half a dozen people getting together and congregating. And on a bigger scale, Solomon, I mean, Black mobility has always been policed, whether it's been sports, whether it's been, you know, just regular society. And, you know, they didn't want us congregating on, you know, on plantations. They didn't want us, you know, fraternizing in clubhouses and locker rooms because, you know, they don't want to, you know, people are said we've dealt with segregation for so long. But then when black people segregate, it's a bad thing. Mm-hmm. And, you know, we do that to, you know, be in a safe space or we do that for, you know, comfort, being in those living white spaces. So what Naomi Osaka did, I mean, I hope she does it every year, man, because there ain't a damn thing wrong with it.
0: Nothing wrong with it. And it's deep because I Googled Naomi Osaka and they said Naomi Osaka is a Japanese professional tennis player ranked as the world number one in women's singles by the WTA for 25 weeks starting in January 2019. The first Asian player to hold the top ranking in singles. And they never acknowledge her blackness. I'm looking at her picture, right? And she's my good friend.
1: Jamaican descent.
0: Right.
1: Jamaican American. Right.
0: So she's black and Japanese, what my good friend Lorraine Ballard, who also is black and Japanese, calls blackanese, right? Right. Shout out to Lorraine. You know what I mean? But come on, man. This is what folks do. They try to erase blackness, and Naomi Osaka not allowing it, man. So good for her.
1: Hey, good for her, exactly. And again, you know, through sports, through society, you know, where our mobility is always be a question or police. So. Mm-hmm.
0: Yep, it always is. So what you writing about this week, OJ?
1: Well, Solomon, I'm gonna get back to this boycott, man, because you know, there's more and more pressure on, you know, these young black athletes to take a stand. And, you know, why are we asking that, even though it might be, you know, might be a big ask, because most of them don't care. They're all about that paper. Mm-hmm. And you know how Malcolm X said in his famous speech, the battle or the bullet?
0: Yeah.
1: Hey, listen, I'm about to ask a question. Is it your paper or your people?
0: I know that's right. I know that's right. And here's the other thing. Because I think that there's a way to that they can do that and not suffer that same kind of financial harm. Just go to Ohio State. Go to Penn State. Go to UCLA. Go to USC. It's a lot of schools that's not excluding black people politically that you can go to and still get your NIL money.
1: You're right. You don't necessarily have to migrate, you know, your family, so to speak, but, you know, you can migrate from, you know, these southern schools to these northern schools.
0: Exactly.
1: And for now, the states aren't, you know, these northern or midwest states aren't necessarily, you know, gerrymandering or changing the rules, at least not right now.
0: At least
1: so
0: not
1: take
0: yet.
1: Advantage of it.
0: There you go.
1: Exactly.
0: There you go. All right. That is, of course, OJ Spivey, award-winning sports writer for the Philadelphia Tribune. As always, OJ, thanks so much.
1: Thank you, Solomon.
0: All appreciate right. It. Yep. We are going to go to break on the other side. We're going to talk with lawyer and critical race theorist Dr. Tim Golden. I am Solomon Jones. This is WURD Radio. We'll be right back.
2: 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Can it be my daylight clothes or is it just my day? Now it is my plug one style and my smoke one style.
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4: Crystal working in Coatesville, South Callan Road still closed between Lincoln Highway and Pennsylvania Avenue. Watch for numerous crews direct you away from the area. Also, watch for Crystal working off the shoulder of the Schuylkill eastbound at Girard Avenue, which is still backing up to Roosevelt Boulevard. Chris Garrett, Total Traffic.
3: It's time for a check on the weather on WURD.
5: Good Tuesday, everyone. Here is your current weather forecast for the Philadelphia area after just about a complete washout of a Memorial Day weekend. At least it starts to warm up a little bit beginning today. And then toward the end of this week, it might actually start to get pretty nice. For today, though, partly sunny and much warmer, a high of 81, mostly cloudy overnight with a low of 63. And then tomorrow, mostly cloudy, continued warm, a high of 83, a chance of showers in the late afternoon and evening. Once again for today, partly sunny and warm, a high of 81. I'm Randy Chepikin with your Philadelphia weather.
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0: As we head into Memorial Day weekend, it's important for us to know that this holiday is about more than cookouts. It is a literal illustration of what Black Americans represent. We're the conscience and the soul of this country, and we proved it in the waning days of the Civil War. The place was Charleston, South Carolina. That's where Confederate forces used the infield of the Planters Racetrack as an open-air prison. Over 250 Union soldiers died in captivity, and they were discarded in mass graves. When the Confederates left, a group of formerly enslaved Black men exhumed the bodies and gave them proper burials. Thousands of Black children led a procession. That history was largely hidden in an attempt to downplay the role of Black people, just like they're trying to erase the history of the president's house right here and right now in Philadelphia. But we won't be ignored. We won't be diminished. We won't be erased. Memorial Day is proof that we've stood up for America. Now America must stand up for us.
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1: Dr. Tim Golden. Brilliant.
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1: 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Right now on Wake Up With Word.
3: Good morning. 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I want to welcome you back to Wake Up With Word. And we are talking with lawyer and critical race theorist, Dr. Tim Golden. He is critical race theorist and also a professor, visiting professor of philosophy at Whitman College. For 20 years, he was a criminal defense attorney in Philadelphia and in the federal courts. Tim, good morning.
4: Good morning, Solomon. I hope you had a good Memorial Day weekend, and it's great to be talking to you this morning.
3: Yeah, it's great to talk to you too, man. I hope you had a great one too. Was it raining there like it was here?
4: No, it was not. It was actually bright and sunny and a little overcast yesterday, but no rain.
3: Okay. Well, good for you. We're living vicariously through you, brother, because here it was.
4: Appreciate it.
3: Oh, man. So let's talk about what's going on with the president, because there was a shooting outside the White House on Saturday evening. Tim, the shooter was killed by law enforcement and a bystander was wounded by gunfire. In our lifetimes, we haven't seen so many alleged acts of violence centered on a single president. What do you make of what we're seeing with Trump?
4: Well, I think in this case, Solomon, it's clear that the young man who was shot and killed by the Secret Service did have some mental health problems. Mm-hmm. This was the second time that he tried to breach a security checkpoint at the White House. The first time, I think, was last year or earlier this year, and he claimed to be Jesus Christ and that kind of thing. So in this case, I think he had some mental health problems. But more broadly, I think it's important to make a distinction between excuses and explanations, right? There is nothing that excuses justify, right? And there is nothing that excuses or justifies the use of violence against President Trump or against anybody else in politics, right? So that's the first point. But the second point is, if you want to explain the proliferation of violence against President Trump, you can explain it without justifying it. And just in terms of cause and effect, when you have a president whose rhetoric is increasingly divisive, when you have a president who insults people, when you have a president whose policies are essentially trying to upend the status quo in every way possible, people are going to react to that.
3: Yeah.
4: Right? That doesn't justify their reactions, but it does explain them. Right? I mean, it's like cause and effect. If you touch the oven when it's hot, your hand is going to get burned. Mm-hmm. Right? And I think we have a president whose rhetoric has fomented opposition. And a lot of that opposition is violent and is contemptible and has to be condemned. But and it's also true that some of it just goes too far in a reactionary sense. Mm-hmm. I mean, if we borrow from physics, right, for every action, there's an equal and opposite reaction.
3: That's right.
4: And in politics, sometimes the reaction is unequal and disproportionate, right? and violent. And so it's a difficult situation. Obviously, nobody wants anyone,

0: a parent, you know, you turn the clock back 20 years to when your kids were little, right? Mm-hmm. If you ask your son to take out the trash, and he told you, and he didn't do it, and, you know, he explained, well, I didn't do it because I overslept and I was late for school, that's an explanation, mm-hmm. right? That explains why he did it. It doesn't justify why he did it, mm-hmm. right? Mm-hmm. Or why he didn't do it. You know, he may be looking for that to excuse him. Mm-hmm. But in your eyes, as a parent, because you laid down the directive and the instructions, there isn't any excuse for right. doing it, right? That's right. So I think we have to be, you know, we have to tread carefully on this. This is obviously an instance of violence against a political official, and it's unacceptable in any context. But at the same time, from the time Donald Trump descended the escalator 11 years ago in New York City, the rhetoric has been violent. It has been directed at groups of people, and he has surrounded himself with people who he wants to execute this plan that are completely upending American life mm-hmm. in so many different ways. Mm-hmm. So this is a real problem. Obviously, you know, like I said, this young man did have mental health problems, but yeah. in broader terms, I just think, you know, in a scriptural sense, you know, you do reap what you sow.
1: You do,
0: right?
1: Indeed.
0: And when you foment this kind of opposition, it tends to excite a reaction that is problematic.
1: Mm-hmm. It does. So let's talk about Pope Leo XIV. So he's apologized for the Catholic Church's role in legitimizing the slave trade and condemned past papal decrees that granted European kings the authority to subjugate and enslave people. But Tim, Catholics weren't the only branch of Christianity involved in slavery and the racist acts that followed. What else did some church leaders do to back chattel slavery and Jim Crow?
0: Well, you know, Solomon, despite all of their differences and their historical conflicts and wars, Catholicism and Protestants, Catholics and Protestants, have one thing in common, mm-hmm. the oppression of black people, mm. right? In the United States, Protestants achieved this through a number of Protestant initiatives. The Civil War was, in fact, a war in many cases over the Bible.
1: Mm.
0: It was a war over how the Bible was interpreted.
1: Mm-hmm.
0: It was because the Bible was, according to the South, they interpreted the Bible in ways that justified chattel slavery. Some of the great Christian church leaders and political leaders in Southern America, in antebellum America and American history, came out and really institutionalized with religion mm-hmm. and with scripture
1: mm-hmm.
0: an interpretation of the Bible that justified chattel slavery.
1: Mm-hmm.
0: Now, Pope Leo's encyclical is interesting because he condemns what the Catholics did on a global scale. And there have been, I think, some sporadic apologies. I think some years ago, the Southern Baptists issued an apology for their role in slavery. But there's a whole lot beyond that. There's a whole lot of denial
1: mm.
0: here in the United States. States
1: mm-hmm.
0: about just how heavy the church's role was mm-hmm. in maintaining chattel slavery and in maintaining Jim Crow, right?
1: Mm-hmm.
0: Let's not forget that the justifications for slavery continued on through Reconstruction and into Jim Crow as a way to keep black people, in the words of the late Justice Thurgood Marshall, in as near a condition to slavery as possible.
1: Hmm.
0: So Christianity has a lot to answer for in this country and abroad. The papal encyclical is encouraging, but in the United States, I think there's much more work to be done from religion and religious institutions.
1: Yeah. I mean, I'm watching, quite frankly, white evangelicals.

0: twist themselves into knots to justify supporting clearly unbiblical policies, behaviors, sin, period. And I'm watching them do this. And, you know, it shouldn't be surprising to see it. But you can't help seeing the proximity of white evangelicals to what's going on now in terms of politics and Donald Trump.
1: And that's right, Solomon. And the phenomenon of white evangelicals in the United States is fascinating because it's this bizarre duality.
0: Mm.
1: You are making, as you said, putting yourself into knots, trying to remain aligned with a president which, on the other side of all of this, has none of your values, has none of your so-called conservative values that pushed you forward during the Reagan era. If you remember, I'm trying to think of Ralph Reed and the Christian Coalition, right? Pat Robertson, all of Jerry Falwell, all the Moral Majority, all these people.
0: Yeah.
1: Whence comes the tolerance for Donald Trump?
0: Yeah.
1: The porn star, the felony convictions. I mean, where does it all end? But, you know, Solomon, is a very uncomfortable but simple answer to all of this. It's about race.
0: Mm-hmm.
1: That's what this is about. The Moral Majority, all of those movements are about consolidating power, political power in white. The anti-abortion movement, in lots of ways, has been about the proliferation of a white population in the face of anxiety over the browning of America, right? And what we're seeing now with evangelicals that's so puzzling, I think, becomes explainable, right? Rather than just try to twist yourself into knots, just come out and say we support Trump because his agenda is consistent with white Christian nationalism. Just come out and say that.
0: Yeah.
1: Right?
0: Yeah.
1: I think that's a big part of what's going on there. But of course, if we talk about that, then we have to have lots of conversations that make us uncomfortable.
0: Yeah.
1: So we try to stay away from it.
0: Yeah. Absolutely. That is the brilliant Dr. Tim Golden. He is a visiting professor of philosophy at Whitman College for 20 years. He was a criminal defense attorney in Philadelphia and in the federal courts. Tim, as always, thanks so much.
1: Thank you, Solomon. Take care.
0: All right. We're going to go to break on the other side. We're going to continue the show. I am Solomon Jones. This is WURD Radio. We'll be right back.

0: This traffic weather report is sponsored by Thomas Jefferson University. The Jefferson Rams athletes play with heart, pride, and purpose on the court, on the field, and in the classroom. The Jefferson Rams work to redefine possible.
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2: Google running very heavy right now coming in on the eastbound side between Roosevelt Boulevard and the Vine Street Expressway. Vine stacked up eastbound, Google abroad. Also, PA Turnpike and Virginia Drive, watch for a shoulder accident. It's on the westbound side. Chris Garrett, Total Traffic.
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0: morning. 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And I want to welcome you back to Wake Up With Word. We're, of course, taking your calls at 215-634-8065. That is 215-634-8065. That is the number you can call to get in on the conversation right here at WURD Radio and let us know your comments on this morning's show. So the whole thing with the Pope, you know, issuing an apology for the role of the Catholic Church in slavery, you know, absolutely a good thing, but it makes me think about the larger role of, you know, white Christians, quite frankly, in slavery and in creating a system of Jim Crow that, you know, it looks like America's trying to go back to. You know, Fahim, you've been to Ghana. You got family over there, right? Yep. So I'll never forget going into the slave castle and seeing, you know, scriptures on the walls. You know what I mean? So they trying to act like, you know, what they're doing is biblical while literally decimating African civilizations in West Africa in order to enrich themselves. I mean, beyond measure, man. When you look at some of these shows about like the Gilded Age and about, you know, what happened in some of these royal households or the households of lords, you know, the gentry in Britain and other places, the level of opulence and wealth was like, you know, it's unbelievable what they had. But them accumulating that kind of wealth comes directly from slavery. You know what I mean? And so they presented like, you know, they're these genteel people with these wonderful manners and all of this stuff, right? And traditions and all of that. And really, no, y'all just really enslavers. You know, people who stole the wealth of black people and transferred it to yourselves. That's really like what and who you are. So, you know, I'm watching all of this, man. And, you know, for this Pope to issue that apology, I believe is certainly a start. You know, I need some wealth transferred, though. You know what I mean? And I think that's why in America there has been this not just a reluctance, but a hostility to apologize, because, you know, apology is the beginning of recompense. An apology is the beginning of restitution. An apology is the beginning of reparations. Right. And so you don't want to apologize, because if you apologize, you admit that you did it. You admit that it's wrong. You admit that you enriched yourself from it. And you admit that you owe somebody some money. See, you know what I mean? So that's why there's been this real hostility to apologizing for what, you know, it's clear that you did. You know, I preached yesterday at my church. And because it was right before Memorial Day, I talked about how Memorial Day started and you know, talked about that physical freedom, but as well as the spiritual freedom and how those things compare and how those things complement one another. But freedom costs you something, right? Now, spiritually, you know, from a Christian standpoint, Jesus paid the price for our spiritual freedom. But from a physical standpoint, freedom is going to cost you something. And it costs millions of black people their lives, their livelihood, their ability to be viewed as fully human. It costs them, you know, some lumps and some injuries and some bombings and some fires and some lynchings. Like, it cost us something. And for us to not really understand or even want to talk about what that freedom costs, well, then that's the beginning of giving that freedom back. You know what I mean? And so the Pope's apology, I think, certainly important. I think it's a beginning. But I think that, you know, white Christians in America need to take a good, hard, long look at what they are doing right now and what they are supporting right now, and then compare it to the Bible you claim to believe.
1: Yeah,
0: for real, for real.
1: Yeah, because, I mean, you know, it's a hard history. And I know it might be hard for a lot of people to believe that, you know, that's something that they're, you know, great grandfather did and things like that. You know, these are your family members. You hold them below. So yeah, it might be ugly, but it's true and it happened.
2: Yep.
1: You know, and you know, it is what it is. It's an ugly past, and we can't just sweep it under the rug. You know, like folks always want to act like, oh, well, so long ago, can't we just move on? And how does it still affect you to this day? I'm like, no, we still have people who are very much alive and well who lived during segregation. It was not that long ago. Mm. You know, it's not as long as people think it is. And,
2: that's right.
1: And yeah, you know, those memories from Ghana, just very eye opening. Like, yeah. You know, to me, it just really took me back that there was a church at the slave castle. Mm-hmm. I'm just like, so you're in there at worship.
2: Yeah.
1: Claiming, you know, love thy neighbor, all that stuff, mm-hmm. worshiping. And then beneath your feet, you got people getting beaten and starved.
2: Yeah.
1: And everything else.
2: Yeah. Yeah. I mean, deep stuff, man. And that's the Cape Coast slave castle. That's where I remember seeing that, mm-hmm. right?
1: Yep.
2: Then you had Elmina. Then we went to a place called Fort Metal Cross. I remember going through the door, no return, and just looking at it, man, and just, oh, my God. You know, I mean, these are the things that you did in order to enrich yourselves and still trying to revive that kind of cruelty. You know, you look at ICE and what they're doing to these other folk, man. You know what I mean? And don't think that we not a target for that, too. You know, when you talk about Haitians, you can't tell I'm not Haitian. You know what I'm saying? I mean, for real, you know, you talk about, you know, not letting people in from Africa, except white South Africans, you know, the children of apartheid. And so, you know, you can't. I don't see how we watch this happen and still have some of us say, oh, but it's not about race. Are you kidding me? You have got to be joking. 215-634-8065 is the number you can call to get in on the conversation right here at WURD Radio. So that's happening. Of course, Sonny Rollins, jazz legend, died this weekend at the age of 95. And we certainly uphold and honor his legacy. As one of the forefathers of jazz in this country and a kind of music that was invented and nurtured and perfected by Black people. So Sonny Rollins, rest in peace. We're going to go to break. Nope, we're going to go to the phone lines and talk to Walter Davis from South Jersey. Go ahead, Walter.
3: Good morning, Solomon, the birthday boy, Fahim, mm-hmm. WURD. How we doing?
2: We good, man. How are you?
3: Blessed by the best, trying not to stress.
2: I hear you.
3: Naomi Osaka, I really empathize with they taking that young lady. Mm-hmm. I remember she went through like a mental issue, you know, that she had to sit out mm-hmm. from the game and, mm-hmm. you know, we think go through therapy and all that. Mm-hmm. And just all she's trying to do is cherish her Blackness portion of it. I wish Tiger Woods had one of those parties too. Mm. He might not been in as much trouble that he's going through.
2: Mm-hmm.
3: But I look at it all in the history and conclusion in the history of this game, the ones who paved the way, the Althea Gibson, the Lori McNeil, yeah. the Venus Garrison, the Serena of Venus Williams, and I'm glad that they brought that movie out. I think King David, King Richard, you know, mm-hmm. I'm glad that when they told the story, I recall, I'm going back to like the early 2000s, I sat with Richard Williams and we talked about over at the Arthur Ashe Pavilion over there.
2: Oh, wow, in East Falls? You talking about in East Falls?
3: Yes, my days on the Tribune, I sat with him and a young Serena, everybody tells. So he would say, you talk about my big girl there, I mean, the real player is Serena, you know. But I say this to conclusion. He kept talking about the struggles that they had to get through and get to where they are.
2: Yeah.
3: And I can imagine what she went through. Mm-hmm. You know, he had to go through those, like the movie stated, those gangs and communities and all. And he really got beaten up. He told me that story. And just, can you imagine what she's going through? So I just pray that as a Black community and the aftermath of her celebrated moment of that Black party and all, that, you know, we can stay together and support her and keep her lifted because we don't want, she's a great player. We don't,
2: you know, what's deep about that whole thing, Walter, is that, you know, not only do they harass these Black players, you know, mm-hmm. on the tour, harass them, isolate them, try to demean them. Like, we've seen it over and over again. I remember just about a year ago, you know, the black player beat the white girl, and she was like, "Well, you're uneducated," and all that. You remember that? That just happened. Right. So you do all of this stuff to these black women who are phenomenal and who are beating you because they're better than you at this sport. Right. And and then you try to deny them the opportunity to come together and to and to console and to uplift and to honor and to cherish and to encourage one another. Not only do we want you to take all of this mess from us, but we want you not to come together to try to uplift yourselves.
3: They like the division. They like the division. That's the partake of our, they want us to, that's the way they want. And that's why we got that MACA community, you know, Make America, not great, hate again. That's what they want. Yeah. Always appreciate your show. Thank you for the truth and the living proof.
2: Thank you, Walter. We appreciate you. Let's go to Olanian on line two. Go ahead, Olanian.
4: Hello.
2: Hello.
4: Greetings. How are you doing?
2: Good. How are you?
4: Good. I woke up this morning a little earlier, and I turned on the radio, and there was information about the 2025 celebration. And you were speaking to a woman by the name of Laura Nidhi from TD Bank.
2: Okay.
4: And I want to be able to get a hold of her and ask her, how can my business, which doesn't have a particular corner or a location as a store, I simply do art pictures. And I basically, that's what I do. I do some other things, but mostly I have a whole lot of pictures that I created. I need funds so that I can make copies of these pictures, and I need a, I need to know, where will my pictures be located? Will it be at Sixth Market? Will it be somewhere else?
2: So you want to get in touch with the lady from TD Bank? Is that what you're saying?
4: Yes.
2: Okay. Mm-hmm. All right. Now, what was her name again?
4: I believe it was Laura Nidhi. That's, I pronounce it as Nidhi or Nidhi, N-I-D-D-Y. It's from TD Bank.
2: Okay. I'll see if I can find it. That was a few months back, but I'll see if I can find it. Yeah, that's a conversation we recorded a few months back, but I'll see if I can find it. Okay.
4: Okay. All right. I guess you know my phone number, so you can,
2: I do,
4: or you can email me. Yeah.
2: Yeah, I know. I got
4: All right. Thanks a lot.
2: Thank you, Olanian. I appreciate your call this morning on WURD Radio. We're going to go to break. On the other side, we're going to continue the show. I am Solomon Jones. This is WURD Radio. What's Trending is next.

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11: Rob Bass, a rapper and one half of the Harlem hip-hop duo Rob Bass and DJ Easy Rock, has died after a battle with cancer. He was 59. Bass, whose real name is Robert Guignard, was best known for the 1988 chart topper It Takes Two, a blend of hip-hop and house music that helped to bring both genres into the mainstream. Rob's music, energy, and legacy helped shape a generation and brought joy to millions around the world, read a statement on his Instagram.
12: Naomi Osaka defended her decision to host a party celebrating Black tennis players on the eve of the French Open. The tennis star hosted a party alongside Taylor Townsend to celebrate Black players and foster inclusion throughout the community. Some left critical comments under her Instagram post asking why other players were not invited. Osaka left a lengthy response saying, "To the people who asked this question, I want to ask you this question too. What is it about people of color getting together that unsettles you so much?"
11: And former Colorado two-way star Travis Hunter and quarterback Shedeur Sanders used their own NIL endorsement money from Nike, Gatorade, and Celsius to pay for their Buffalo's teammates' NIL deals. Hunter alone was playing at least 10 to 15 guys on the team because many players on the rosters had no NIL deals and relied solely on the university's collective for financial support. And that is what's trending right here on WURD Radio. Now, this is another way for Black players to say, you know what? Nah, we ain't going to the University of Alabama. Nah, we ain't going to the University of Tennessee. Nah, we ain't going to the University of South Carolina. We ain't going to Auburn. We ain't going nowhere where y'all erase Black congressional districts and diminish Black political power. We're going to go to these other universities. And guess what? Those who had a big NIL deals, we're going to break off our teammates with a little something too.
12: Yeah, and when I saw this, it actually reminded me last week when we were talking about this story, somebody in the comments, I forgot who it was, but they left that idea, you know, when we were saying that some of these guys, you know, if they decide not to go to these schools, they could be potentially giving up millions of dollars.
11: Yeah.
12: And they were saying that, you know, perhaps some of these, you know, players in the NFL who, you know, who have the millions can say like, hey, listen, you know, if you don't go to Ole Miss or Alabama and you go over here, I'll give you, you know,
11: yeah,
12: I mean, like the whatever your NIL deal was there, I'll pay that for you to go here.
11: Yeah. And see, I think you got to be creative, because I think that mm-hmm. the point we talked about last week is real. You asking these cats to just give up millions of dollars, and you can't tell somebody that's never had that to just give that up.
12: Right.
11: And you don't have any alternative for them. So we have to figure out ways to make up for that NIL money so that these players can actually participate in this boycott. Now, there is, according to the Tribune, there is a player organization that has come alongside the NAACP and said, yeah, the players need to do that. But again, you can't be getting in somebody else's pocket and telling them what they need to do in terms of their pocket unless you have a way to try to make up for whatever it is that they're going to lose. Now, all money ain't good money. You need to be willing to sacrifice something. Again, freedom ain't free. But I love that this story is coming out now. And I love that it's about Travis Hunter, because, you know, people say a lot of stuff about Travis Hunter. He don't look like this and he ain't that, and why he got that girl and she this and she that. This is what the boy doing while y'all talking all that nonsense. You understand what I'm saying? Mm-hmm. He looking out for his teammates.
12: Yeah.
11: That's a big thing.
12: Yeah, because, I mean, we're going to have to come together and figure out something to do, because another story that I wanted to be able to add to West Trenton, but, you know, we got a limited amount we could do. But, you know, we see what happened over the weekend with Jackson Dart, the quarterback for the New York Giants.
11: Yeah, yeah, yeah.
12: Out there introducing Trump like you don't work with a whole bunch of black people right in the locker room.
11: Right.
12: You know, he had his own teammate, Abdul Carter, coming out, kind of calling him out like, yo, what are you doing?
11: Yeah.
12: What's going on? Like,
11: yeah.
12: Like, they have no problem letting you know who they align with.
11: Exactly.
12: You know, this exactly. guy who, you know, unfortunately, you know, we're so quick to give the pass to, like, any white person that's, like, slightly cool. Like, oh, they're going to the cookout just because he knows how to dance.
11: Right.
12: Like, no. Yes, he knows how to dance, but he also knows how to put on a red MAGA hat.
11: That's right.
12: You know, and so, you know, he's going to – I think that's going to come back to bottom when football season starts,
11: yeah.
12: Like, when he gets in that locker room.
11: That's right.
12: And you got black teammates yeah. looking at you crazy. And, you know, he's going to realize you're not at Ole Miss anymore.
11: That's right.
12: He played for Ole Miss in college. Like, mm-hmm. no, you're not in Mississippi. You're mm-hmm. in New York, which is probably one of the most progressive states in the country.
11: That's right.
12: So I'm sure that fan base is going to let him hear something, too.
11: Yeah. Yeah. Don't nobody want to see you doing all of that. And so, but, you know, he has the freedom to do it. And black players in college had a freedom mm-hmm. not to go to Alabama. Edward, what do you think? The NIL deals, you know, you got the NAACP saying, look, don't go to these colleges in these states that have diminished black voting power. Go somewhere else. But you got to figure out how to make up that money. I think that has to be part of the conversation. What are your thoughts?
10: Yeah, they're definitely, you know, it's a crawl before you walk. But I'm definitely glad, like you said, I'm glad to hear that this story is coming out, because I feel like the one thing that, you know, these organizations, especially sports organizations, like owners of NBA teams, football teams, college teams, it's already kind of like that slave type of mentality.
11: A little bit.
10: You know what I mean? Where you're mm-hmm. trying to get a certain player, like the combine and all those things. And it just seems like a lot of professional athletes aren't willing to kind of sit out for a game or let go of that check just to stand up for something that may matter for the benefit of all their people, specifically African-Americans. And, you know, it would be really powerful to see players just not play. Like for a whole entire year. And the biggest way you impact, you know, the white man's pockets or really want changes by hitting their pockets.
11: Yeah, you got to play.
10: You can't get violent. You can't burn down a store because they got insurance for that, which is going to be replaced anyway.
11: Well, we'll see what the college players do, because that's really what this is about. And see if some of the professional players, because Fahim, I think it's a good idea. Some of the professional players like, look, man. And, you know, you ain't got to do it, you know, openly. You can just do it.
12: Yeah.
11: know what I'm saying? Yes. Like, Jordan did a lot of stuff that people, you know, because he didn't want everybody coming to him asking him for money. So he did stuff, you know, kind of on the low.
12: Yeah, yeah, there's ways you can be quiet about it. All you got to do is just, you know, just talk to them behind the scenes, like, okay, how much is Alabama offering you? $200,000? Okay, here's $200,000. Go over here.
11: That's right.
12: Yeah.
11: Bottom line. Yeah. Bottom line. So, speaking of slave mentality, Naomi Osaka, you know, why she got to defend her decision to hold a party for other black players? That's what I want to know. Right. You know what I mean? Why do y'all care? Y'all don't care about her any other time. Y'all drove the girl to take off time from the woman. Y'all drove the woman to take off time from playing because you had her, you know, deal on her mental state based on y'all harassing her and riding her the whole time that she was playing. Come on, man. Stop
12: yeah.
11: it.
12: Yeah. Sometimes I feel like white folks forget exactly how much they have, because it reminds me. I always think about this anytime. You know, it's like a black exclusive thing.
11: Yeah.
12: You always get that. Well, what about if we did X, Y, Z?
11: Y'all did it.
12: Right. I remember somebody, because something that came out about BET.
11: Yeah.
12: This was some years back. And a white coworker of mine was like, well, like, what if there was like a white entertainment television? I was like, it's called television. Every other station besides BET. Like, what are you talking about? Like, just that's what I don't get.
11: Yeah, it's kind of delusional when you really think about it. How they look at, you know, some of the things that we do as if we're excluding them. And really, you know, HBCUs, perfect mm-hmm. example. You have people, you know, in the white community who will look at an HBCU and say, why do you need a historically black college? That's racist. No, that's a response to racism. The only reason they're HBCUs is because black people couldn't get into the predominantly white institutions. That's why HBCUs literally had to be created. Why is there a black church? Why do you think it's a black church? Because you literally told black people, if you come in here at all, if we let you come in here at all, you got to be in the back. You got to be in the balcony. We're literally, you know, you are so anti Bible. When you're doing stuff like that, because, you know, Bible tells you there is no slave or free, no male or female, no Jew nor Gentile. So, you know, it says that in First Corinthians. So why are y'all doing that then? Because that ain't got nothing to do with the Bible. That's your racism that you are trying to dress up as Christianity. And so it's so many things, man, that y'all look at. You know, well, why black people got to do that? We're doing it in response to your racism. We're doing it for our own mental health. We're doing it for our own spiritual well-being. Like, we're doing it so that we can survive. Like, because we lean on y'all, we ain't going to have nothing. That's why. Come on, man.
12: Yeah, they're mad she's having a little party. Like, there's not all these country clubs and stuff where black folks aren't even allowed to step into.
11: Yeah, you can come in and serve. You know what I mean? That's about it. Meanwhile, Rob Bass, we got to get to Rob Bass. Rob Bass passed this weekend at the age of 59 after private battle with cancer. You know, you played his big hit, man. Yeah. It Takes Two.
12: Yeah, I play that every time I DJ. Every DJ said that song's going to be in there somewhere.
11: Oh, yeah, absolutely, man. I mean, a huge hit, and people still get up. You know, that come on, that you shutting the party down. You know what I mean? Everybody getting up. Grandmom, everybody. You know what I mean? That thing, because the other thing is that, of course, it is really based in a big R&B hit from, I believe, the 60s was when that song it was sampled from came out. But, you know, it's a song that's intergenerational, man. Huge hit. Rob Bass, absolutely going to be missed.
12: Yes, absolutely. Rest in peace, Rob Bass.
11: Yeah, absolutely. I want to thank everybody for tuning in on today's show. I want to thank all of our guests, including award-winning sports writer O.J. Spivey. Want to thank Dr. Nola Haynes for joining us today, as well as Dr. Tim Golden and the twin sister docs, Dr. Delana Wardlaw and Dr. Elena McDonald. And I want to thank all of our callers and listeners. We could not do it without you. And now for producer Faheem Ghori and intern Edward Jenkins and everyone here at WURD Radio, I am your host, Solomon Jones, saying stay tuned for the Midday Break Room and tune in tomorrow at 7 for more. 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Peace.

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1: First of all, give an honor to God, pastor, saints, and friends. 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

0: Ooh, hey! I told him I was gonna sing on this track. I don't know what they talking about. I'm told him I'm gonna sing. I'm tired of people trying to ask me.
1: Hey, Fred! I know you still play the bass, man. Why don't you pick up that bass and let's do a little something?
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3: Well, if you're watching via, if you're watching us via Twitch, Facebook Live, or whatever, if you're watching, I am like three shades darker. So no, I was not here Memorial Day weekend. I wasn't here. So I was in Puerto Rico, and my shoulders are burnt. I'm sore. It's definitely hurting today. And but I'm well rested, and I'm actually ready for a massage and a nap. You know how when you go on vacation, when you come back, you have to take another vacation, as they say? I am exhausted. You know, now yesterday, I went to the beach yesterday, and I love to get in the water, but yesterday's water was so rough that them waves were smacking me so bad that my thighs are sore. Now, they're sore like muscle pain sore, not like skin touching sore, but that's because I was trying to ground myself so the wave wouldn't take me. It took me twice, but my gosh, baby, my whole body feels like I worked out every day while I was gone. All right, so maybe if I can keep up that momentum today, it might work out and do something. I don't know, because I did promise myself I need to get back into the routine. You know, I had lost almost like 65 pounds between, I don't know, last year, definitely last year, because I got rid of all these clothes. And then maybe like October to today, I gained like 20 back. And I was getting ready to say girl, but y'all, let me sit up straight. That 20 is hurting, okay? That 20 is hurting. Certain things that were smaller are not fitting today. So instead of us being in a solid 10 like we were, we're in a solid 12. Maybe some things, maybe you need to get a 14. And I don't like it. So we've got to go back to that solid 10 real soon. I'm angry, rather, that I gained it back in its summertime. You know, like, how you gonna gain it back in the summertime? But yeah, like, it's like, come on. You know, all these little hot little numbers that I bought are like, girl, you can't even button that right now. So I don't like that. But it is what it is. We're going to work this off. Because, you know, it's hard to lose that final 20 that you want to. When you're on a weight loss journey or whatever, trying to get into a routine, whatever it is, that last 20 that you want to lose, and then it gets down to that last 10, it is the hardest to get off. I don't know what you guys think, but it is the hardest to get off to me. And I mean, my gosh. And then with women, again, I don't know about men, when we get like over 200, so even if it's like 205, man, to get that five off, to get under two, to get that six off, to get under 200, it feels like it takes you 6 months to get that off, you know? And I was down to a good like 177, and I was 177 in my senior year in high school. Right? Yeah, I know, right? Yes, I was down to 177. Right. Now she like 201, 202. And I don't like it. I don't like it. So we have to bang this off. If somebody has some free suggestions, holla at me, let me know. Because I need to get this off immediately. So what's up to my good friend, Christopher Henson, who started locking in when I was filling in, I can't remember when. And he's been to Word, he's come to Philly, been to the station, he follows everybody now, he listens and has us locked in as much as he can until he's doing his own show. So, you know what I mean? So shout out to my friend Christopher Henson. What's up, Chris? Yes, the tan is tanning, right? And Lania Porter, hey Lania, how are you? Now, these are people who are listening and watching via our Facebook Live page, so I just want to shout some people out. And Lania, now the funny thing is that it's supposed to be raining here for I don't know when. Is it today? Yesterday and today, maybe? But I know coming up soon, you're going to get like 81 and 80. And then over the weekend, it's going to be a little cloudy for the Roots Picnic. But at least it's not supposed to, at least it's not going to rain the Roots Picnic, you know? So that's the good thing, because my kids are going and usually it is baking. All right. And we'll get into that in a minute, because I feel like with Live Nation, I'm just going to say, I feel like, again, these are my opinions only. Remember, when you work on radio, this is my opinions. It is not the radio station's opinion. Okay. But I just feel like with all this money that Live Nation has, let's keep it real. You can't tent the part where people sit at. You can't tent it. You won't let people bring in chairs.

and hold the umbrella up to block the sun. And I'm sorry, I just feel like I've done event planning and things like that. So as much money as they have, they could tent that whole thing where people sit down at, and it's not going to kill them. The latest tent that I did was last year, and it was like a circus tent, but it was huge. It was white. It was like $4,000. I can't even remember how many round tables it fit under there. Okay, but it was a lot. At least 10. And people, they could tent that whole thing. So everybody out there is sitting under some shade. And then keep in mind, if it rains this week, you're sitting in mud. And you're not, nothing is refunded. You're not getting a discount because it rained. It's like, too bad. Suck it up. Sorry. You can't bring in anything. I went to see my friend Julian King. Shout out to Julian. He performed at the Roots Picnic like 2 years ago. So it was less than a month after my father passed, and he gave me a pass, and he was like, no, just come, you know, it might make you feel better. I want you to see me perform. And I'll, you know, Julian's my homie. So I was like, all right, fine. And my kids were there. So I zoomed in there, went to see Julian perform on the man stage. Then I found my kids. I bought them 3 water ices, right? Nice tall water ices and 3 pretzels. Okay. 3 water ices and 3 pretzels. It was $55. That's all I want to say. 55.00. Philly, Philadelphia. The tickets are already killing you, and we could do better. We could do better. We could do better. You know, I am not going. I'm keeping my grandson Liam for the weekend. So me and Liam are going to rock out and do what we do. Philly can do better. It just, I think that, you know, you see all these things that the mayor is doing for the city, all this money being spent. And, because trust me, all these people, let's go to the 4th of July thing. These people that are coming, it's not free. Let's go back to the 4th of July thing. These people that are coming, it's not free. Now I'm gonna move forward. So Philly's kicking out all this money, and the Roots from Philly can't make a deal with Live Nation to tent this joint for these people. I just think it's despicable. That's the word I'm going to use today. My word of the day is despicable. I just think it's ridiculous. Like, I don't know. And even VIP is not that serious. It's not. It's really not that deep. Been there, done that, and it's not that deep. Now let's move forward with the Wawa Welcome America. I love Christina Aguilera. I do. And I'm not even mad. She had to throw that in there, and y'all know why. You know, you got to throw a little pinch of a little in there. It's not being denial. I do, and I know that everyone else has been commenting about this, that since it seems to be a bunch of Philly, heavy hitters from Philly, okay? Heavy hitters. Will said, I'll come for the 4th of July, and he's coming. Once he said, I'm coming, Mayor, you should have just started lining all the Philly people up. Okay? Lining all of them up. You lined up Jill Scott. You could have lined up Music Soul Child. You could have lined up, I can't even think right now because I'm going blank. You know, but it's because we always get Freeway in them every 5 minutes. Shout out to Free. I love you. But we always get them all the time. You always get Meek all the time. So you could have lined all of them up. Yeah. People. And then I feel like, too, let's say this, because it's Philly, the other issue that I have with things that we do is that, and I understand it's about the draw. Who can we draw? We want everybody to come out. But don't you think that if your friends had a band, okay, like I have a lot of friends who sing, you know, I'm in a new band I'm excited about. But these people perform at the Velvet Whip downtown and all over. And don't you think that we should be bringing them out and like having them open? You know what I'm saying? Like, I just feel like the Wawa Welcome America should

0: only be Philadelphia entertainers, because that's about Philadelphia. And it's the 250th people. I think like it should just be all about Philadelphia. You know what I mean? So shout out to my friends, Range the Messenger with his band. No question, all four of my homies now. Jakea Sanders. There's so many people. There's so many. Julian King. There's so many heavy hitting vocalists in this city. You know, that I feel like Wild Welcome America should just all be Philly all the time. You know, bring the heavy hitters. Again, you got Will Smith and Jill Scott, you know, to finish this thing off. I get it. You know, but the openers should be your friends. Why isn't it people who were, you know, people who were here trying to, I don't want to say trying to come up, but trying to come up. That's how the world, because it's televised, will know about those bands, and then they can get the support to become the Jill Scott or the Will Smith. You know what I mean? We don't put them on a platform when we have the platform. The platform is here. We don't put them on the platform so then they can become those people. You know? So, I mean, Jill Scott, she was Jill Scott, but because of Jazzy Jeff. You understand what I'm saying? I remember 8th Street Lounge back in the day. He was taking her to all these clubs in the city and letting her sing so people could find out who she was before her album dropped. I remember it clearly, like, because I was like, who's that girl he's dragging around? You know, and then she hit the mic and I was like, oh, okay. Get a little vibe. Okay. You know, and then boom, I was like, oh, that's the girl that Jeff was. You just run and cross my mind. That's the girl that was. Yeah. You know, I was like, okay, Jeff. So, yeah, but we can't. I'll include myself too. My friends, myself, we can't get on. You know, the struggle is real. Let's not say that. Everybody I know is out here who sings, who wants to be that. The struggle is real like crazy. Some have moved to California and come up that way. Shout out to Darius Coleman, who now writes for Chris Brown, won a Grammy, writes for Kanye West, won a Grammy. Shout out to Darius Coleman. But everybody doesn't have that opportunity or availability to do so. So why not? You know what I mean? Even put it online, you know, because then, you know, everybody's clicky. Dolce, I love you, Dolce. Everybody's clicky. Let's do it again. I'm sorry, Philadelphia, because you know I love you. Everybody's clicky. Philadelphia is clicky. So Philly is only going to contact the people in the click. All right. You see it already. You see it already. All right. You see it already. So Philly's only going to contact the people in their clique. So if we leave it up to, I'm going to use the mayor because I feel like it. If we leave it up to the mayor, the only people on if she uses people from Philly to open, the only people that are going to open are people in her clique. It's not going to be any of the people that I just mentioned. She likes Julian King, though, so it might be Julian. But it's just going to be people in the clique. It's not going to be the people at, I'm going to say, the Velvet Whip, which is a speakeasy on, oh my gosh, is it 9th or 10th and Vine, somewhere around there. When you walk down, when you walk towards the door, it's those trap doors that open and you have to walk downstairs, people. But when you walk downstairs and go in, it's this velvet curtain. You push it to the side and it's all these velvet couches. And it's this small stage. It's this sexy little spot, nice bar. People, it's called the Velvet Whip. I just love it. So you're not going to get those people who are performing at the Velvet Whip, though. You're going to get the people who may be on the radio or you know, on the R&B radios and things like that. You know, you're going to get the people in our clique. You're not going to get the people who, dag, you know, I went to this little hole in the wall and heard this band and they were amazing. You're not going to get those people. So I don't know how that poll can be put up, you know, but it needs to be some type of poll or something. I don't know. But I just always felt like with the Wild Wild Welcome America, it should always be about only Philadelphia people. You know, should only be about Philadelphia people. You know, yeah, Jasmine Sullivan, Rachelle Farrell, right? Let's run it, baby. Let's run it. That's what I'm saying. You know, like everybody, you know, and that's just how it should be, you know. Yes, yes, yes, yes. And we're singing at South in July. You know, shout out Viola to your granddaughter. We're singing at South in July. I'll talk about that a little later, but it's Kim Pender Garner. And we do an amazing Phyllis Hyman tribute. And we've been doing it for over 10 years together. I do the background vocals. I call it the doo-wop-bop-bop. And this time, though, instead of us having one night at South, we're having Thursday, Friday, and Saturday. And we're doing two shows a night. I'm so excited. It is the same weekend as Jill Scott, but if I'm correct, she sold out, so whatever. And you need to come see us. So make sure you hit up South's website, South Jazz Kitchen's website, and get your ticket. Bring your mom, bring your friend, bring your girlfriend, your boyfriend, your girlfriends, your boyfriends, whoever, your homies, and come out to South Jazz Kitchen and support some really good live music. And we have a good time. We tell the story of Phyllis Hyman. It's not just singing her songs. We tell the story. So we'd love for you to come through. All right. Again, once again, you guys, my name is Roxy Fab, holding it down for our girl, Tiffany Bacon. Shout out to everybody who is watching via our Facebook Live page. 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And yeah, we're going to have a great day today. Great conversation. And, you know, and if you want to interact, always feel free to call in. 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
0: Welcome back to the Midday Break Room. I'm going to shout out some more people. Rosalind Allen, what's up, lady? Iyatunde, hey, hey, how are you? Viola, what's going on? Harry, what's going on? Harry, nice to see you. Rosh Hashanah, hi, lady. Is it Roshana? My bad, Roshana. Right, I need to pay attention. This burn, this tan is burning. I'm so red. If you could see it, you would be like, oh my God, look at her shoulders. Roshana, shout out to you. And yes, again, that Rochelle Farrell is definitely a nice option. Like, what's up? And she just had a birthday too. But yes, who wouldn't like to see Rochelle Farrell? Like with a nice little set. Yes, Billy Covington, what's going on? Good morning. And if I missed you, Joanne Kemp, good morning. If I miss you, please charge it to my head and not my heart. So shout out to everybody again who's listening via 96.1 FM, 900 AM. And if you're watching online or just listening online, we appreciate you and thank you so, so much. So in reference to even so with the 4th of July, the welcome, the Wawa Welcome America, that's really how I feel. I just feel like if Philadelphia with the Roots thing, the Roots picnic, okay, yeah, that's what we're talking about first. With the Roots picnic, they obviously have the money combined with Live Nation to tent the park. Period, point blank. You know, like a friend of mine tried it, mic drop. Period, point blank, it's over. Like they have the money to do that. And I just really feel like for all that money that people are paying to see these performers, rain or shine, you know, in June or this weekend, you know, you can't judge the weather out here. And I just feel like they should be covered. It should just be a little bit better. Like I said, if it rains this week heavy, you know, and that those concerts are what, Saturday and Sunday, I believe, you have to go mud everything and you have to sit mud everything and you can't bring a chair. Like, you know, can I bring tarp? I gotta bring a clear bag. The clear bag can't be no bigger than my hand. Like it's already, you know, it's already a lot. You know, when I went again and I was just in and out, I had on a crossbody and this little boy at the security tried to take me through so much. I was like, little boy, if you don't hurry up, y'all had me standing out there. And again, that was 2 years ago. So they hadn't opened the gates on time. You know, I'm going to make it up because I can't remember. But say the gates are supposed to open at 11. You know, it was 1 o'clock and they weren't open yet. So the line was so long. It was hot as your grandmother used to say, or if she's still alive, God bless her heart. It was hot as Methuselah outside. Okay. And I'm like, and you know, I was still trying to be cute. So I had on my huge hair. And I was like, boy, if you don't go ahead and open it, he's like, open the cross. Boy, open that crossbody so I can get through here and get in now. Because now you're about to make me have to run to the man to see my friend, and I'm going to miss it if you don't hurry up. You know, he tried to take me through all this excess stuff. I'm like, ain't nothing beeping. I need to go. Like, and when I tell you it was a small crossbody, it was so small. It was like the size of my hand. Like, yeah, it was so small. It was ridiculous. So I was just like, what is happening? But anyway, we'll talk about that later. I believe our guests are here and we're going to talk to, it's all about an art exhibit. And we're going to talk to the creators of To Be Here. All right. It's a multi-day exhibition of storytelling performance. And it's going to take place at Christ Church Neighborhood House, which is 20 North American Street in Philly. And it's starting from June 11th to June 13th. So, and we're going to let them tell you how it started and a little bit of what it's about. But I'll brief you. To Be Here reflects on family journeys to Philadelphia, the realities of staying and the resilience required to build a life here. Because it's deep. It's hard to build a life here, baby. To Be Here unfolded over many months of gathering, listening, and making through story gatherings. From these encounters, Black and Martinez wove together an art installation of and by the participants, a textured portrait of collective memory and cultural inheritance. So we are going to welcome Linda Grace Black and is it Magda Martinez? Yes. Hi, yes, ladies. How are you today?
11: Hi. How are you?
13: Hi.
0: I'm good. Thank you. I'm good. Thank you. I can turn it up a little bit now. So, yes. Yeah, so tell us about To Be Here, like how you both got into art and what inspired you both to create To Be Here.
11: So we are, I call myself a visual artist, and I would like to say Magda, sometimes she does not refer to herself as visual artist, but I think she's a terrific visual artist. We are both, but I'll let her obviously speak for herself. We are engaged in this project because it's something we dreamed of 3 years ago. And when we received funding for it, we were so, so excited. Both of us were looking at an opportunity through Journey Arts to do a project where we were looking at the sounds of Philadelphia, looking at the sounds of movement, how people have migrated and moved around Philadelphia, immigrated to Philadelphia, migrated to Philadelphia, moved around Philadelphia, given all of the gentrification that was happening, given just all the movement that was going on in the world. And we were inspired to develop to be here from that beginning.
0: Yeah. Man, it's funny because, you know, over the years, Philly has been known to be a very diverse city. So in this diverse city, how is this reflected in the exhibit?
11: So it is an exhibit and a performance. So we're not just doing a art exhibit, but it's an exhibit and a performance. And we've spent time in community circles with our group, and it's now 18 people. I'm sorry, 19 people, including Magda and myself, and people from Senegal, Honduras, Nicaragua, Puerto Rico. Nicaragua, Puerto Rico, people from all over the diaspora, actually. And they are a part of this exhibit. Their artwork, their personal artwork, items they brought with them from their countries, their reflections, their dreams are all a part of this exhibit. But we should talk about the performance too, because that is also a major part of this of this project.
0: Okay, well, yes, talk to us about it. Tell us about it. I mean, I have specific questions I'm going to ask, but, you know, I mean, yes, definitely tell us some things about it so people can know what we're coming to see.
13: Yeah, so, you know, Linda and I have known each other for a really long time, number one. And so we like to say before our hair was the color it is now, which is a lovely silver.
0: I guess
13: at this point in my life, I'm what some people might call like multimedia artist, but primarily identify as someone who writes. And so the performance is really based on the work we did in those community circles where we wrote monologues and answered questions about where we were from, and really just got to know each other. So this was also about building community within community, right? Mm-hmm. So the performance is really the actual people who participated. So it's not necessarily trained actors, but those who participated actually telling their own story in their own words. And I think as people of color, we often don't get to tell our story in our own words. Other people tell our stories. And in terms of people who migrate and immigrate, definitely other people are always telling their stories. So it's an opportunity for people to hear actually the beautiful writing that came out of people who don't see themselves as artists.
0: Absolutely. And I understand that. I totally get that. We are definitely we want to be, and we're trying to be, but we're definitely not our own storyteller. Somebody is always telling our story. So definitely. Mm-hmm. Now, are there any common themes about Philadelphia that are portrayed in this exhibit?
11: don't know if you would say are common themes. I think that what we've done is really talk about our journey through through our objects. You know, we begin with ancestor roots. We then move on to how, you know, I come from a place, and then we go into to be here. What does it take to be here now? And so, you know, what Journey Arts has really helped us to create is this beautiful expression through our personal objects, through our artwork that we've created ourselves. When I say we, I'm talking about all of the people who are part of this ensemble, and their everyday objects, photographs of their family members. And so what you will see is this story about our own contribution to Philadelphia and about how we got here, what we carried with us to be here in this city, and to say that there's this thinking about the 250 years and how we began. Well, immigrants and migrants are a key part of the message of who Philadelphia is, how Philadelphia became what it is, and what Philadelphia is today. And so I would have to say that's the message. That's the key here, is we are a part of all of these people who are part of the diaspora. They may not have begun in Philadelphia, but they certainly have settled in Philadelphia, and they have impacted the fabric of Philadelphia in beautiful, beautiful ways. And our objects tell part of that story. And so when folks come to the exhibit, they will see that story told through many of the objects. And we're just the privilege to really take these stories from people who we just met. Many of them we just met in April last year, and to tell this story about who they are and about who they are in Philadelphia, and about the gifts, the story, the beauty, the their own particular beliefs and their foundations, you know, what they brought to Philadelphia that helps to make Philadelphia even better than what it is when they arrived. And so so we're it's like I said, it's a privilege to and an honor to be able to do that.
14: Yeah, that sounds good. I'm just mm-hmm. I'm vibing off the gun. I'm like, okay, I get it.
13: Yeah.
14: So what was the most enjoyable part of creating this exhibit for the both of you?
13: I think for me, it's the fact that we wanted the people who had participated to feel like their everyday objects were museum worthy, right? They were worthy of being an exhibit, right? Because we're all trained to think an exhibit, it's, you know, it's fancy stuff, or it's stuff from 100 thousands of years ago, and that's what goes in a museum. Well, you know, that necklace that's now in a museum was just somebody's necklace when they were alive, right? So we have things like a mortar and pestle, which is called a pilong in Spanish, you know, the thing you crush things with. Someone, that's what he has in the exhibit because it belonged to his aunt who he really loved and was special to him, right? So people will also, hopefully when they come see the exhibit, see themselves in it too, right? Because it does include people who identify as artists, but it also includes a lot of people who are just saying, this is so special and meaningful to me that I want other people to see this beautiful, special thing. And hopefully people go home and also start looking around the house, and they're like, there's a reason why you hang on to a spoon, right? A wooden spoon that wouldn't mean anything. But I don't know that in 200 years, it's not going to mean a lot to a lot of other people. We don't think of what we own as like an artifact, but it is, right?
14: It is.
13: It's a sign of someone's life. It's why we hold on to old letters, really old letters, because nobody writes them anymore. But, right? Or we hold on to that pot or the cast iron pan. They have meaning to us. And so being able to share that with folks and say, you know, we are actually all in Philadelphia, and we're all contributing in real time to what this city is.
14: Yeah.
13: And your objects have meaning.
14: Mm-hmm. So. Yeah, it's crazy that you're mentioning that, because I have a girlfriend who keeps trying to, and I want to. When mm-hmm. my father passed, I found so mm-hmm. many different things, like old cameras and mm-hmm. old video recorders where you have to pull out the thing and turn the thing to video. And all these old things, you know, still a reel to reel. The thing mm-hmm. that you also put the slides in and watch them. Mm-hmm. I found out, again, all these old things, and obviously I'm keeping them. She's like, we need to display these. People, you know, mm-hmm. and I'm just like, okay, I don't know how to do that. Like, I don't even know where to start. Like, you know, but I understand what you're saying now that you're saying it, is that, you know, these are things that people are like, wow, my such and such had this. And, you know, mm-hmm. I get it. I absolutely get it. And it's funny because my last question, which you already answered, not because I've got to go to commercial anyway, was mm-hmm. what would you like people to take away from that, from this exhibit? And you just mm-hmm. said that. That a part mm-hmm. of them, you know, we all have to remember that we all have things that are special to us, things that we kept, you know, mm-hmm. and they're not just thrown away. They're something meaningful to each and every one of us, because we all have a story to tell, mm-hmm. you know, and you guys coming together to put this together, it's telling other people's story. And you know, that's I like that a lot. I'm going to say, you guys, don't forget, you, everybody, it is June 11th to the 13th, Christ Church Neighborhood House, 20 North American Street in Philadelphia. Check it out. It's a multi-day exhibition and storytelling performance. All right. So it's a performance. It's an exhibition. It's about artists and creators. And you have to check it out. And it's just about the average person, you and I, of what we have mm-hmm. to share. So, ladies, yes. Linda and Magda, thank you so much for being here. I truly appreciate it. Hopefully I can slide down there. That sounds thank really you. Interesting. So thank you so much.
13: Thank you. And people can thank find you. Information on the Journey Arts website.
14: Okay. And tell me what that website is. Yep. Tell us what it is. What's the website?
13: Journeyarts.org.
14: Journeyarts.org. You guys go to journeyarts.org. You can find more information about the exhibit. I'm Roxy Fab, filling in for our girl Tiffany Bacon. 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
20: 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Y'all halos, morphed coiled crowns, standing in defiance of gravity, stretching back to the heavens from which they were originally found. 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Y'all mouths made to sing praise directly into the Creator's ear. Y'all be God sent. 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Y'all be Zeus, Oshan, and Brahma Singh. Y'all speak truth and carry y'all weight in gold. Y'all be prophet. So I be mining the gems that are hidden deep in your melanin, marveling at your excellence, how it's effortless that y'all set trends. Y'all the definition of intelligence.
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0: Welcome back to the Midday Break Room. Now, I hope you enjoyed that interview. I literally have so many things old of my father's and my girlfriend, Shakina, who her husband has definitely been on Word a few times. He is a personal trainer and a nutritionist and things like that. They are expecting their first child, and I'm so excited because I know the struggle has been real. And they announced it the other day, and I'm so happy for her and her husband. So shout out to them. But she's been saying, you know, Rox, let me get your dad's stuff in a museum. You know what I mean? So now that that exhibit is happening, I would have loved to have joined that, but I know that it's definitely too late to do that. But I think it's time. You know, obviously, like you guys know, that I've struggled so hard over these past 2 years without my dad. It's been the hardest piece of life that I've ever had to deal with, you know. And as I've been going through this process of grieving, I've been saying, like, how do people even get through it? You know, I know everybody goes through it their own way. But there has been so many times where I'm like, how are people still surviving? How are you going to work? How are, you know, like, don't get me wrong, the average thing, this has to get paid, this has to be, I get it. But when you're grieving hard, you know, you don't even care about a bill. You just, it's like, what just happened? So I wasn't ready to not relinquish, because it's not like I wouldn't be getting those things back, but I just wasn't ready to put that together. I just needed some time to get my head space together, you know? But talking to those ladies and about the story, and it's important, you know, people think, like she said, you just kept this wooden spoon that your grandmom used to cook with, you know, but it was probably passed down to your grandmom, you know, from her mom and her mom and her mom, or maybe even her dad, and so on and so on. And it's a story behind it. So I understand that there's a story behind all of my dad's things, and it's probably time to have that story told. So I get it. While we're talking about everything that we're talking about, make sure y'all go on Amazon and buy your girl's book, Chicken Is Good, God Is Great. All right. It's only about $20.99 on Amazon, but it's definitely about a daughter's journey through grace, from goodbye to grace. And I break things down in reference to just the dementia, the COPD, and everything that I went through with my dad. Shout out to Patricia McGlawn saying that she agrees. Back to the entertainment piece in Philadelphia. The entertainment should be all Philly people. She said, oh my God, Rochelle Pharrell for sure. She remembers she was the lead singer with Chubby and the East Coast Band in West Philly. Okay, Patricia, the Hollywood Palace. And Rochelle came through on the set before she was famous and turned the place out. Bill Jolly, yes, shout out to Bill Jolly, and Brett Jolly was another great piano player, still is. And Barbara Walker, I think they still have a band. Yes. So Bill Jolly is definitely still on TV, still around. And his brother Brett is still doing the thing as well on that bass. You know, very talented brothers. And yes, I believe that it should just be Philadelphia. It's just this, you know, Philly. There's so many people, you know, that talk about, and even myself, you know, we talk about it, the richness of music in Philly. Okay, did the mayor just not acknowledge that May is Philadelphia Music Month or something?
14: like, and then June is Black Music. It's so, and Deanna Williams and people, is so much richness in Philly. We're not just going to talk about Gamble and Huff. We're not just going to talk about that. You know, don't get me wrong. I get it. Trust me. I get it. You know, I'm swinging around. My dad was a part of TSOP on them background vocals, almost every track. So I get it, you know? And so we're deep rooted in music here, you know, but there are still a lot of musicians that we should be talking about. You know, we're always going to talk about my legend, Patti LaBelle, who just turned 82 the other day. Let's not confuse it. I get it. She turned 82 on Sunday. Shout out to Pat. Yes, looking amazing. Okay, D.D. Kelly on the beat and Crazy Hands on the hair. Pat is looking amazing, you know, but she's already stapled. She's a legend. It's done. It's not ever going to be taken away from her. You understand what I'm saying? Same way with Rachelle Ferrell and Jill Scott. When she gets older, she's going to be known as the legend. Will Smith is always going to be the GOAT no matter what he did. He's the GOAT. Won the first rap Grammy. GOAT, period. You know, just got a $40 million deal. Y'all, stop it. Anyway, GOAT. So let's get these other people in Philadelphia, you know, and it's not even, and let's say this too, it's not even about, because what Philly tends to do, I'm going to say it anyway. What Philly tends to do is they go after the 20-somethings. Y'all know what I'm talking about. They go after the 20-somethings. Like the 30s, 40s, and 50-somethings don't A, still look good, and B, have something to say, or three, can sing. People, you know what I'm talking about. You know, you don't always have to. My friends who are performing are definitely in their 30s, if not 40s. We're killing the look, we're killing the game, killing the vocals, you know. And again, and I have some friends in their 30s that are doing it. But let's not always go to the teens and the 20s. You know, in order for people to become legends, they need the support. You already know that the average person doesn't get the support that they need, rather, or that they even want from their whole family, their entire family. They may get it from their immediate family, but the whole family doesn't. Most of them aren't coming out. They're just not. So they need the support of Philadelphia, you know. And Harry just said on our Facebook Live feed that Philly should have its own award show. Well, the difference is that there are certain people in Philadelphia that have had Philly award shows. You know, I think Jimmy the Saint had one. This guy Floyd Marshall has had one. Sonia McDuffie has had one. They have Philly Hip Hop Awards. They have, you know, but again, what happens is that in order for Philly to have a beautifully produced award show, you know, it has to have the money backing. That's number one. It has to have the money backing. We want it to look like an award show, not look like our backyard barbecue. You know, the production needs to be put together with the right band, the right backdrops, the right AV company, all those kind of things, so it can be done and executed beautifully and seamlessly. That's number one, and two, three, and four. And I just feel like, again, the hardest part with even that is that Philadelphia, and I know other cities are as well, but we live here, all right? Because people always say, it's not just Philly that's clicky. I know, but this is where we live. You know, the problem is that Philadelphia is so clicky that, again, even with the award show, you know, you won't be invited. and if you're in the same category, you probably won't be nominated, because you're not in the click. So it's hard to even say who would put the show together and make it fair. You know, and it's just even sad to say that, because it's just so many people out here that don't want to share the information because they don't want you to come up.
0: You know, let's just keep it honest. They don't want you to come up, because if you come up and happen to go over them, they're mad. They're mad. And I wasn't raised like that. You know, I mean, I was the only child, so I had to share all the time with my friends. You know, and I just don't understand how people think like that. But I did an interview with this guy a couple of weeks ago. He just follows my story and things like that. And he's read about me, and he was just excited and wanted to have an interview about a bunch of things. And so before I go out to this commercial, you know, he said he was asking me about just Philadelphia and everything, award, radio award, everything. And I was like, unfortunately, there's just no I in team. There's no I in team. And a lot of things in Philadelphia, it's all about the I. It's not about the T-E-A-M. It's not. And it's sad, but it's not. It's a lot. It's just so much of that. And, you know, while, yeah, this year, Philadelphia is the place to visit, you know, but that's the problem. You know, if we could get rid of that I and really spell team T-E-A-M, Philly could be that work, but the clicks just won't go away. So on that note, it is Progressive Black Talk Media. It's Word Radio. I'm Roxy Fab, guest hosting for our girl, Tiffany Bacon, today right here in the Midday Break Room. And you guys, I am excited. I am praying that she comes through, because, you know, things happen. But we are going to talk to Donita Hathaway. And she is the founder and executive director of the Donny Hathaway Legacy Project. Why? Because she is the youngest daughter of the legendary soul artist Donny Hathaway. So we're going to talk to her up next, and I'm really excited about that. So keep it locked right here. Again, it's Word Radio. We'll be right back.
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21: My name is Sandra Dungy Glenn. I served on the school board and the SRC for about 10 years, and I'm telling the story of Ruth Wright Hare. She was an activist in education. She was born in October of 1910. From the time she entered first grade, she knew she wanted to be a teacher. Her parents were very involved with education in the South, and so she had a passion for education in her household. Being exposed to a lot of thinking, the Philadelphia School District did not hire Black teachers, so she spent the first 8 or so years of her teaching career in another state, Arkansas. She taught in Arkansas, she taught in Ohio, she taught in Washington, D.C. Only when her husband got a job at Cheney did she come back to Philadelphia, took the exam, and became the second Black teacher to be offered a teaching position at an integrated school in Philadelphia. She was the first Black teacher at a high school. She became a high school principal. She was the first Black high school principal in Philadelphia at William Penn High School, after having been a teacher there in the 1950s. She was a district superintendent, and she served there until like 1976 around. Wilson Good then approached her in 1990 to become the first woman, I think, president of the Board of Education for the School District of Philadelphia. Her approach really was to think about the whole child. She knew that there was much more than just the academics, than just teaching the subject. She took them to the opera, and she would, you know, take them to museums and just expand their horizons. She started one of the most well-known scholarship programs, Tell Them We Are Rising, in the late 80s. She made a commitment to the sixth graders that if you successfully matriculate through high school, that you will have a scholarship to pay your full tuition at any post-secondary 2-4-year school or technical school you want to go to. It really does take a village. And even with the best intentions, there were still a lot of them that were going to be lost educationally, in a sense, because they still did not have enough structures. As we celebrate 250 years, people need to know that the struggle continues. She knew it was possible because she lived it. She wasn't going to let anything stop her. We need to be no less resilient. We have to be just as dedicated to that fight.
4: You've been listening to the story of Ruth Hare on Freedom Journeys, celebrating the lives of 250 phenomenal Philadelphians. 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
4: Welcome back to the Midday Break Room. And yes, right at 11 o'clock. I'm so excited today. Again, just to be guest hosting for our girl, Tiffany Bacon. And if you're just locking in, I'm Roxy Fab and it's WURD Radio. This is what we're doing today. And yes, I'm like three shades darker and it's okay. I'm burnt on my shoulders. It hurts, but it's all good. And it was relaxing. And right now, I'm just as excited to talk to our next guest. Again, her name is Donita Hathaway, and she is the founder and executive director of the Donny Hathaway Legacy Project. She is the youngest daughter of legendary soul artist Donny Hathaway and the visionary founder and executive director of the Donny Hathaway Legacy Project, DHLP, which is a national nonprofit harnessing the healing power of music to advance mental health awareness, emotional wellness, and suicide prevention through a culturally responsive lens. I like that already. I just like it already. Good morning. How are you?
2: I am doing all right. How are you? Three shades darker, but it's all right.
4: Right. Yes.
2: It's all right.
4: Girl, yes. I'm like, oh, just to put clothes on was hurting my shoulders, but I'm good. I'm good.
2: Oh, yes, yes. Same here. And I have to say what an honor it is to be with you. A lot of people may not know, but I lived in Philadelphia for about from 2004 until 2008.
4: Okay.
2: So, you know, very familiar with the city. I'm currently in St. Louis. I'm speaking to you now from St. Louis. I'll talk a little bit more about that. But I'm doing all right. Thank you for having me.
4: Yes, thank you for coming. We're very excited to have you and talk about this. I'm just sitting there like, yeah. So you officially launched this on October 1st. So tell us, which was his 80th birthday,
2: yes,
4: if I'm correct. So tell us a little bit about what this project is and what prompted you to create it.
2: Yes, well, first, I can tell you, I know that anyone within the sound of my voice knows what music feels like when it hits your body.
4: Yeah.
2: Right? You don't need me to explain it. But what you may not know is the full dimension of the man. And so I want to talk a little bit more about that. My father was classically trained, really started in Bashan High School here in St. Louis. Shout out to the Wolverines.
4: Yeah.
2: He was classically trained at Howard University. HU, you know, but he was a composer and arranger. He was a voice that Stevie Wonder called a genius, a soul that built something eternal with those songs with Roberta Flack. You know, mm-hmm. So it starts there and also here in St. Louis in the churches here, where at 3 years old, little Donny Hathaway sat at a piano and was introduced to the world as the world's youngest gospel singer. But this is what the music didn't tell you about the man. And so I want to go back a step and talk about my grandfather. My grandfather, who served in World War II, was shell-shocked. You know, as we were coming off of Memorial Day, you know, a lot of our elders who, you know, they suffered in various ways that I don't think we talk enough about, like just the mm-hmm. mental health of those yeah. who served us. And so a doctor once told him that he should never have a child because he wouldn't have the capacity to care for one. But here comes Donny Hathaway anyway. And so What science is confirming that, you know, we may or may not know is how we always felt, how our bodies feel when trauma travels through families mm-hmm. and how it lives in our DNA. Mm-hmm. But at the same time, so does resilience and so does music and so does the will to heal. So, you know, with that, my father grew up poor. He was a Black boy in America, carrying all of what that means, you know. But he, at the same time, he was on the honor roll. He was warm. He was funny. He was beloved. He was a man who kind of just lit up every room that he entered. And so You know, with that, I want to follow up by saying that, you know, as gifted as he was, as talented as he was, there is no amount of talent that does the deep healing work for you. Mm-hmm. There's no amount of genius that closes a wound that was opened up before you even had the language to know what it was. You know, the difference between which one wins, whether it's the trauma or the resilience, really is awareness. Yeah. And too many of our people are suffering in silence because no one, you know, told them that they have the choice. Mm-hmm. And so, you know, I really look at what's happening in society today, in particular what's happening with our young children. And, you know, I just can't be silent as there is an epidemic that is still affecting our communities.
4: Yeah, it is. It's, I,

0: What am I supposed to do or say? You won't allow me to help you. You know, these 20-somethings, as I call them, and even the teens, are so stubborn right now. It's difficult to try to get them that they won't take. And I can't, like, drag them somewhere and sit them there. You know what I mean? I can't force him to watch a video, you know, or even, like, with your project. Like, hey, sit down and check this out. You know, and I think that, like, when you were mentioning the young people, it is an epidemic in our community. And it's as a parent of a 20-something, it's hard to get them to recognize that I need help. You know, it's hard.
1: Yes, and it's really one of the founding reasons why I created the organization, because yeah. really when you think about it, because, you know, we had our levels of that too.
0: Yeah, absolutely.
1: So did our parents and so did our grandparents and so on and so forth. We culturally don't live in a society that promotes healing in a way that is you really, this is what I mean. We don't talk enough about trauma and heartbreak, what that is that lends itself to having someone to feel alone, to feel isolated, to feel closed off. We don't talk about those things,
0: yeah.
1: you know, and especially with Black people, we really, like, you know, it's family business, you know, it's right. it's none of your business, you know.
0: Right, it doesn't leave the house, it doesn't leave this
1: business, like that's look, the,
0: it,
1: that's
0: it the doesn't leave place. This table, right, it doesn't leave the table.
1: Yes.
0: Doesn't leave the
1: yeah.
0: house. Don't
1: so
0: talk. Right.
1: How yeah. are we supposed to feel loved and valued and appreciated when I can't be my whole self with you, including the times that, again, I may not have the language for that? Yeah. That thing hurt me so much that I'm a shell of myself.
0: Girl, right? Talk about it.
1: Mm-hmm. And then there's when you add onto that, just picture someone holding bricks. And usually we start to get these bricks as children. Like, childhood trauma is a real thing. It may be a divorce. Your family is divorced, or a parent isn't around for whatever reason. There is, you know, naturally bullying that may occur in school. It's the feeling that I don't have what my friends have. If you are in a situation like my father, like many of us who grew up without the means, or grew up poor, where you are trying to figure out, you know, if you're going to be able to eat today, or maybe your only food is at school. Mm-hmm. And yet schools are cutting, you know, they're gutting mm-hmm. these programs that, you know, your only nutrition source might be removed, or there might be a pandemic. And I think we know a little something about that, yeah. you know, on top of, you know, just adding disappointment and heartbreak. There is nothing more traumatizing than losing a loved one, whether it's unexpected, whether it's expected or unexpected.
0: Yeah.
1: To have someone, like in my case, not only my dad, but my mom, you know, someone who I knew all of my life, just gone. Like, how, so how am I supposed to move on again? Because I was two when my dad passed. I was 2 and a half when my dad passed. I was 21 when my mom passed. All right. And so I'm just entering adulthood without those
0: yeah.
1: answers.
0: Yeah.
1: You know, but lucky for me, and I can go on and on about the things that may happen to someone. Mm-hmm. But let me just do a few more. It can be declining health.
0: Yeah.
1: It can be feeling alone because of loss of a parent, or, you know, maybe a father's mm-hmm. not around, a mother's not around. Mm-hmm. There's different societal griefs. There's Mother Nature. There's, what if you lose a home? What if you're in a car accident? Like, there's things that you can lose that are trigger points where yeah. if they become chronic, it can be something that we can't come back from.
0: Yeah.
1: Right. And so yeah. what I wanted the Legacy Project to be able to do is to, one, meet people where they are. And the arts is a wonderful way to do that. Music is a brilliant and effective healing tool yeah. to, again, to say the things that we, and feel the feelings that we may need to feel that we may not be able to voice out because we don't feel that we have the environment to. But also other holistic modalities, like the healing power of water, internally, externally, the healing power of

0: wellness and even therapy, how beneficial that is. Yeah. The healing power of having some sort of spiritual connection. Mm-hmm. Because, you know, when things get hard, you need to believe in something greater than yourself. Mm-hmm. Hallelujah. Praise. Mm-hmm. Praise.
1: Okay. Yes, yes, yes, yes. You know,
0: but then there's your physical health. What in your body, yeah. what you're not putting in your body. You know, and then also the healing power of community.
1: Yeah.
0: You know, and I think that's a little bit of what you touched on. Like, I feel that I am not the one to reach my loved one. But, you know, when I was growing up, there was a village.
1: Yeah.
0: And so if it wasn't my brother, it was a neighbor, a trusted neighbor. Right. If it wasn't a neighbor, it was right. a teacher. If it wasn't a teacher, it was my other friend's family that were two buildings down who can snatch me up.
1: Girl. You
0: know, when they needed yes. when they did.
1: And they did. And
0: it kept yeah. me whole. It kept me sane. It kept me safe.
1: Yeah.
0: Yes. So, but I'll stop there.
1: Yeah, no, I get it. I totally get it. And we don't have that right now. You can't trust it. So I totally get it. I raised my kids like that too. If you see her or him on the street, grip them up. They don't have to remember who you are. Grip them up. And yeah.
0: Come on.
1: Definitely don't have that. Wow. So you answered a whole bunch of the questions.
0: Okay.
1: That I was right. going to ask you, but I also want to know, what are some of the things? So I know that DHLP is going to create accessible pathways to healing by blending brain science and spirituality as well as the arts. And mm-hmm. you cultivated partnerships in Atlanta, Chicago, St. Louis, Boston, Alabama, New York. So you're reaching more than 100,000 people through your live experiences, virtual programs, and community activization, activations, I'm going too fast, that center music as medicine. So what, in reference to that, what are some of the things that you wish, in reference to music and things and just personality, that you wish the world knew most about your father? Because again, I know you created this because of, excuse me, mental health awareness and things like that, what he went through as well.
0: Hmm. That's a good question. You know, what I was told by my mother is that my father's desire was for his music to live, which is simple, but as the years have gone by, I see one, that he probably felt that he wouldn't be around much longer. And okay. that the thing that could outlive him and could be of service to community is his music, and to us is his music. When I woke up today, I saw that Billboard, and these lists can be very controversial, but Billboard magazine did a list of the top 75 artists of all time. And I didn't go all the way through the list, but Donny Hathaway came in at number 21. And when I see who is before him and who's after him, artists who also may have transitioned, and to see where they are, and to see that almost 50 years, close to 50 years after his passing, that he's still revered in that regard, because it has been a frustration of mine that, you know, my father hasn't achieved some of the things that his peers did, like even in his lifetime and beyond. But I think I would want people to lean into the music.
1: Yeah.
0: Like Donny Hathaway, one, he will take someone's song and not give it back. A Song for You is not an original Donny Hathaway song. Giving Up is not an original Donny Hathaway song. Jealous Guy. You know, there's so many songs of his that weren't his to begin with, but you couldn't tell me that mm-hmm. because A Song for You equals Donny Hathaway.
1: Right. When you
0: watch American Idol or any of the singing, The Voice, yeah. any of the singing competition shows, it's A Song for You yeah. By Donny Hathaway. And, you know, my father will make you feel a way. If you haven't cried listening to a Donny Hathaway song or just felt just a higher level of consciousness and mm-hmm. collectiveness and pride and love yeah. after listening to a Donny Hathaway song,
1: yeah,
0: then one, I don't know what to tell you, but it's a gift,
1: yeah,
0: to be able to have someone sonically touch your soul.
1: Absolutely.
0: The way that he Absolutely. Did. It can't bring us joy when you think of this Christmas. You can't go through the holiday season without hearing Donny Hathaway's version of
1: you
0: this
1: can. Christmas.
0: Now, that one that's is what, original.
1: That's when we know it's Christmas.
0: Like, that's a Donny Hathaway yeah. original.
1: That's when we know it's Christmas. It's not Christmas until they drop that song. Now, I know I don't have that much time, but I need to ask you, what would your message be to people who may be experiencing suicidal thoughts at this very moment?
0: One, that you are not alone.
1: Mm-hmm.
0: That I see your pain and recognize your pain. There's nothing more scary than to feel alone. I will say that healing is your birthright, and it's a choice that you can make when you are aware. I would say to build a support system. There has to be one person that you trust that is there for you, that you may feel that you don't want to burden them, but please believe that we much rather make sure that you're okay than attend your funeral.
1: Yeah.
0: And so the help is there. You can use a system like 988 to talk to someone. That's a free service. But we love you. And we appreciate you, we see you, and we value you.
1: Yes, you guys, I need you to go to DonnieHathaway.org, DonnieHathaway.org, and you'll see the Donny Hathaway Legacy Project. You can donate as well, and you're going to read all about it, what upcoming events are happening. You'll read and know a little bit more about Donita, and check it out. And make sure that you lock in. And again, like she said, and you guys know, because you've been rocking with me before my dad passed and after my dad passed. And that's what made me write the book. Those suicidal thoughts are real. And don't let anyone tell you that you're crazy if you think about things like that. Grief is real. And whatever you're mentally going through is yours to go through. But you've got to reach out to someone to talk to about it. Just somebody. And, but I don't ever want anyone to think that you're different because you don't feel, you feel this way and these people don't. That's why I opened up about my thoughts, because there's somebody out there that was feeling the same way I felt, that I just needed to go see my dad real quick. I'll be right back. There's somebody who has those same thoughts. So please, you guys, just talk to somebody. And, go to DonnieHathaway.org and contact Donita and get locked in on the project. That's what I'm going to say. Get locked in on the project. Donita, thank you so much. I'm going to get locked in on the project. Absolutely. So thank you.
0: On. I'm ready to come back home.
1: Yes. Yes. Come on back. Thank you so much for being here. And we'll definitely reach out soon. I promise that.
0: Sounds good.
1: All right, lady. Thank you so much. You guys, once again, it's the Midday Break Room with Tiffany Bacon. I'm Roxy Fab filling in for her today, and we're going to go out vocally on me and my dad's favorite Donny Hathaway song. And it went like this. You are my love. You are my heaven. You are my love. Make me sing. La-da-da, you are my love. Yeah, go vibe to it real quick while we take this commercial break. It's Word Radio. We'll be back.
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1: what I'm talking about! Welcome back, and what a powerful moment being able to speak to Donita Hathaway. We've all gone through some things, and that is one thing that we definitely do not talk about enough in the Black community. We don't talk about it enough, and we need to get it out more. And the hardest part to me about doing that is I feel that why people won't speak out about it when it comes to themselves is that the fear of being judged, the fear of being labeled, and when it comes to things like mental health, everybody can sit there and say that there was a time in their lives that they were just a little slightly mentally unstable. There's nobody I know. I don't care who you think you are, what type of job you got, how much money you got. I don't care. There's not anybody that I don't know that hasn't had a little mental health moment. Now, maybe they didn't recognize that mental health moment. Okay. Or maybe they chose to, quote, like most people do, suffer in silence, read a book, watch something online to assist them in pulling it out. So we just never, quote, knew that they were going through their little crisis. But I always say every Black person I know needs a therapist. I'm sorry, you do. You can be in denial if you like to. Every Black person I know needs a therapist. It's just someone open and honest to be able to talk to that is your straight judgment-free zone. Because we all judge. We all have our judgmental moments. We all have a time or two, whether you've spoken out loud or you've said it in your head. They don't need to have that on. I don't know why they think they can wear that at that age. They need to color their hair. Mm. You said it, you've done it, you do it today. We all do it. So I just feel like some people won't do it out loud because they're scared to be judged out loud. I know I have my moments of wanting to do a lot of things, and you can walk around as much as you want and say, I don't care. I don't care about what people think. I don't care. But deep down inside you care, you know? And I know with myself and definitely my daughter, I hated that I passed that on to her, but you know, we're people pleasers, you know? So you want to do things that make everybody happy, that make everybody approve, that make everybody, like you, that all those things. And you can't do it no matter how hard you try. You can't do it. I mean, there are people who are not going to like you, and they have no reason why they don't like you. They just don't, right? They have no reason why. Why? Because they don't even know you. They don't even know you. They don't know where you grew up. They don't know how you grew up. They don't know what school you went. They know nothing about you. But they just know that what you post on social media, let's do it that way, or what you wear, maybe that they can't be that fly, or maybe that they can't afford it. Whatever the case may be, they don't like you. And that's within them. It's not even, the crazy thing is, it's not even about you. It's about them. But they put that judgment on so much, and talking to people and people that you know and people and people and people and so on, that you tend to make it about you. And then all of a sudden you feel the way you do. You know, when people judge, it's not even about you that they're judging. It's about them. And that's the hardest part for a lot of people to pull themselves out of. You know, I remember asking a girlfriend of mine years ago, why, I just wanted to know, why does everybody like this one particular person so much? I just wanted to know, like I did. And her answer, you know, they're so real. And I'm like, I know 50,000 people that are so real on Facebook and in person. But what makes, she couldn't give me an answer. She couldn't give me an answer. She couldn't give me an answer, excuse me. And that's the thing. They can't give me an answer. But there's so many people that I know that are the realest of the reals. They are their true authentic self. And it's still like, I don't like them. Why? What did they do? I don't know. I just don't. Oh, Philadelphia, I love you so much. That's because I think it's funny. But then I don't know. I just don't like them. You know, that is that statement always cracks me up. Yes, Phyllis, misery enjoys company. Close the door. Baby, close the door, you know. And that's what it is. That's just what it is. You know, it's just crazy. And when we think about things like that, it comes back to the clicks. You know, it comes back to the clicks. So in reference to the Donita Hathaway interview, Billy Covington Jr. said that was the job of grandparents. And when grandparents started to pass away, those were the people who kept the young folks in line and helped them to love themselves and for everyone else. And that's what it was. You're exactly right. But the difference, too, if I can say, the difference, too, was, we don't sit down. And I know that I can say it myself. I didn't do it with my 20 somethings. We don't sit down at the table anymore. And I hate to even have to say that, but it's real. And my mother, because, you know, my mother will be 82, I think, or something like that, 83, somewhere like that. I don't know. But y'all don't sit down at the dining room table and have dinner. I mean, even when we have Christmas, everybody wants to sit in the chair or sit on the sofa and watch TV. We don't sit down and talk. And that's the problem. It is. We just don't. And I don't know why we don't, but we just don't. We used to, you know, when I was little, it was just me, my mom and dad. You know, but again, that's how they knew what was going on in school. It wasn't about you were sitting down at the table and they say, you know, what went on today? What did you learn today? It wasn't, how was your day? That's too basic. You know, they asked me open-ended questions. No, yes or no, something I had to give up, you know. And that's how they got to know that this person was getting on my nerves in school. This teacher made me angry, but I didn't want to do her work. So I get it. And, you know, such and such tripped me or whatever the case may be. That's how we knew. The lunch was horrible. You know, the lunch lady was nice and whatever it was. We sat at the table and we talked about it. And that's something that we got away from. It's something that we got away from. And I don't know, you know, how many people still really, really do it except for a holiday. You know, I combine my Christmas and Thanksgiving with my girlfriend because she lives two doors down from my parents. So we started combining them because my kids are, they call each other cousins and, you know, things like that. So we started combining them. And so it wasn't a sit down thing. It was like a sit down at this house and say these few things. And then we run a next door. And then those people are coming down next door. We're switching and swapping and swapping, you know. It made it fun, but it definitely was not a sit down and have a conversation. You know, and again, that's just holidays. What are we doing on a regular basis? Well, what's happening now is, even prior to our current president in office, there are certain things that are so expensive, parents are working two jobs. You know, if it's a single parent, they're working, who knows what they're working. You know what I mean? So there's probably more latchkey children than there were back in the day. So the kids are coming home by themselves, and it's a possibility that their meals are already prepared, that they're popping it in the microwave or the air fryer. You know, because now 6-year-olds are using the air fryer. So it's even worse, you know. Now, I'm not saying that if it's a two-parent household and only a two-parent household, that's how we're sitting down at dinner, because that may not be the case. There are definitely some single parents that are definitely working that shift, and they're making sure they're home, making sure that their kid's doing their homework, making sure they sit down and eat with their kid. But it's definitely not how it was. And I hate saying that term all the time, back in the day, but it's definitely not how it was back in the day. So how do we bring that back so we know what's going on with our children? You know, it was a time where when you sat down for dinner and your child or whatever would even tell you about the neighbor's child or their friend in school, this happened. So then you knew, oh my God, this is what their child said. You know, to reach out to that parent and say, hey, you know, my child said that, you know, blah, blah, blah, blah, blah. I don't know if you were aware of this. You know, I'm just calling because I wanted you to, you know, check on your kid. But now you cross that line and parents are having a whole heart attack and fit because you're telling them that it's such a sad time when it comes to certain things in parenting. You just can't say what you want, but you definitely can't do what you want. You know, like Donita said, a village raised us and a village raised some of our children. And now that's not happening because nobody is getting to know their neighbors. I can honestly say I've been living in this house for, oh my gosh, over 10 years. Yeah, has it been 20 years? Jeez. I'm sitting here thinking like, wait a minute. And yeah, it's been at least 10 years. Yeah, 10 years. Maybe 12 or something. And I don't really know my neighbor. I don't know. I don't even know his name. We speak every day. Whenever we see each other, hey, how you doing? How's everything going? Merry Christmas. Hallelujah, whatever the case may be. But I don't know his name at all. You know, now my neighbors to the right of me, I know their name. Because when they moved in, hi, I'm such and such. It's a little bit different. you know, but I definitely don't know all my neighbors' names. And I remember years ago, was I a teenager? I think I was. I was definitely a teenager. And my parents, my mother, I'll never forget this. My mother was going out of town. Was I a teenager? No, I had to be in my 20s. So my mother, because I had my daughter, my mother took my daughter to California. And she was going to see her girlfriend. She took my mother, my daughter to California. And my father said, well, shoot, she ain't going to be here. I'm going to Virginia for the week to go fishing. So my dad bounced, right? So Shelly, we're going to call me Shelly today. Shelly planned a whole house party, all right? A three-day house party. A three-day house party, baby. Shelly planned a three-day house party. And when I tell you we were getting it, we were having a blast. Baby, baby. But then the lady across the street, Miss Ursula, I never forget, she comes outside. And we're all some of us are on the porch. Our parents have a nice size backyard, driveway. Everybody's all over the place. She sees me on the porch and she says, Shelly? I said, hi, Miss Ursula. And she says, I don't think your parents would appreciate you having this party and making all this noise. I said, it's about to go down. She's about to call my mom, you know. But again, back then, it wasn't no cell phones. So I was cool until they got back. I was in my head. I'm like, I'm going to suffer that consequence because it doesn't matter. What's done is done, you know. And I said, well, we'll turn it down a little bit and we're going to make sure we clean up, you know, because we didn't leave no mess. But baby, the party was crazy. My friends were, shout out to Waller Wee, sitting at the piano playing keys. We were having a blast. And my mom got back maybe like 2 days later. She says, so how was the party? I said, what party? She says, the party that you had here for a couple days. I said, oh, that party. Oh, that party. Oh, mom, that party was great. It was no denying it. I mean, I said, it was great. I said, to be honest, you knew everybody who was here. It was all my neighborhood friends and friends I went to school with. You knew everybody was here. You know what I mean? Even my friend from college came down, Shippensburg. Even my squad came down, Kappa friends. You knew everybody was here. So, you know, but yeah. Grateful for the days that I or we, y'all, did not have cell phones, YouTube, social media, baby. Can you give it up for yourselves that back in the day, there was no social media, no cell phones to take videos with, no pictures, no nothing yet? Yes, because there'd definitely be a documentary. Mm-hmm. I might have been at Freaknik once, but baby, I'm so glad. Because my mother said to me, I'm going to leave you with this before we go to commercial. My mother said to me, I'm talking to my mother about relationships and things like that. And she said, I have to say, I said, well, she said, if I was young, if there was social media around when I was in high school and things like that, I said, yeah, she said, I probably wouldn't have gotten married. And I was like, dang. But my dad being in the business, you know, I believe it. I believe it. I believe it wholeheartedly. To be able to video parties and things like that they used to do in the 60s and stuff like that. Yeah, she said I probably wouldn't have been married. Uh-huh. So on that note, I love y'all. It's Word Radio, Progressive Black Talk Media, 96.1 FM, 900 AM, and always online. And this is the Midday Break Room with Tiffany Bacon. I'm Roxy Fab filling in for her, and we'll be right back after this.
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1: Welcome back to the Midday Break Room. Now, I'm going to go backwards just a teeny bit because there was something that I wanted to read to you in reference to the Donny Hathaway Legacy Project, but I wanted us to also speak with Donita. So, what most people who are familiar with Donny Hathaway don't know is that he was diagnosed as a paranoid schizophrenic during the height of his career. All right. And on January 13th, 1979, he died by suicide at the very young age of 33. So in her frustration with the lack of acknowledgement for the tremendous contributions that he made to the music industry, along with continuing to see influential and young Black people die by suicide and having her own personal and physical pain in her life becoming chronic, Donita had a light bulb moment. And that's when she discovered holistic and healing things, including music and laughter and community, which helped her grieve with the loss of both of her parents before she turned 20. And before founding DHLP, she built a 17-year career as an executive assistant and strategic partner to Grammy Award-winning and nominated artists, including Music Soulchild and India Irie. She currently serves as a senior executive assistant to the co-founders of Black Voters Matters Fund, where she helped build the national infrastructure for one of the America's most impactful grassroots movements for racial and social justice. So didn't have a chance to read that to you. And, just in case, again, you didn't know that part. Now, our next guest, and I'm so upset he couldn't make it, but we love you anyway, was going to be Travis Payne. He's an award-winning choreographer and creative director, and his career spans decades, the highest level of entertainment industry, and he's best known for his 17-year creative partnership with the one and only Michael Jackson. He helped shape some of the most iconic performances in modern music history. He worked alongside Michael Jackson for over 17 years until Michael passed. He served not only as a choreographer, but as a close friend. So it was going to be really good talking to Travis about his partnership, etc., with Michael Jackson. But some things happen, and I completely understand. You know, sometimes you just can't make it. But Travis, in case you were en route and you're listening, we definitely will miss you, and hopefully one day we can circle back and bring you back. So backing it up a little bit more, we're going to read some of the comments that are popping up on our Facebook live feed. Rosalind Allen said, the basement parties, the house parties, those were the good old days. And no fighting, no killing, no nothing. Everybody made sure they cleaned up behind themselves. And those were definitely the good old days. Absolutely. She also said, are we so high up in ourselves that you don't even know what it's like to be human? We live in a sick society in this decade and time. And I know better that I'm no better than you, and you're no better than me, period. And the village is what kept us together. And absolutely. That's what kept us together. You know, it was just different. Just different. Right, Phyllis, there wouldn't be a Roxy. I feel you. But yeah, it's just a little bit different these days. You know, it's just a little bit different. So I don't know. And I really just feel that if that was something that we could go back to, everybody's eating dinner in their room, or they're eating dinner in the living room. And then, you know, and you got the parent, the mom, the grandmom eating dinner in the kitchen by herself. Everybody's taking their plate and going somewhere else, you know, and I will say this, when you lose a parent, you miss those sit down at the dinner table moments, you know, you miss those moments. So saying all that to say, parents, if you have the ability to have your kids sit down and eat with you, make them do it. You know, if they're young, And they still live with you, make them do it. If they're older and they live close by, you know, you don't have to do it every Sunday. I'm not saying, you know what I mean? But at least once a month, every other Sunday, go have dinner with your folks. Sit down, have dinner. Even if you might talk to them every day, sit down face to face and catch up on what happened, and even the kids, what happened in school. And you know, and the other question, I think that when we talk to the kids and we're talking to them about their day, you know, I know it may sound crazy to say this, but did you feel safe today? Did you feel safe today? And if you didn't, what would make you feel safe? What can I do to make you feel safe? There's a lot going on in our kids' minds. No, our kids, a lot of our kids are suicidal, and they're not talking about it. They're in great pain, and we think they're fine. You know, their problem is they don't have no job. They need to get a job. That's what their problem is. That's where we go. You know, if our kids are struggling to find a job, you know, it's hard to find a job. You know, I know how many qualifications I have, and I can't lock nothing in. Okay. I'm just trying to tell you, can't lock nothing in. So it's hard, you know. So just imagine your kids that don't really have experience trying to find something. I'm not letting them skate. I'm just saying. And then people, what's their next line? Well, then they should create their own. It's easier said than done, buddy. But I hear you. You know, I hear you. And entrepreneurship is not for the weak. You know, so I hear you. But, and I feel like even with that, sometimes we don't give ourselves enough grace. Our friends or companions definitely don't give us enough grace. So make sure that if you're an entrepreneur or you're going through something, you give yourself the grace. Seriously, give yourself the grace. If you got to step back for a second, step away and give yourself the grace. You know, because people just don't realize sometimes what comes out their mouth. You know, remember growing up, the line was, sticks and stones may break my bones, but words will never hurt me. And I know we've discussed this before on here, but words are killing you. Words can kill you. Heck with the sticks and stones. We already know that's physical. But words are killing our community. You know? So I have grown to despise that phrase, because that's what I grew up on all the time. You know, and even being bullied back in the day, just verbally, you know, your big forehead, you're this, you're the, all those kind of things that we've all were bullied through. You know, words hurt. Those are things you never forget. You eventually get over, but you never forget. And as you grow up into adulthood, it brings you back and you're always conscious about it. You know what I mean? Like, seriously. Seriously. It's crazy. But just remember, and I know I don't do it as often as I should, but my mother used to say sometimes, before you speak, I need you to count to 10. You know? So even if you have to be quiet, just hold your breath, whatever you need to do. Inhale, exhale. Smile through it while you're counting to 10 before you give your response. Because sometimes, you know, those responses can be slick, but we have to give ourselves grace because other people are not giving you grace. So I just wanted to say that to you real quick. I know we're about to drop down and get down with this midday break room. Excuse me. Get down with this midday break room music. And so I want you to keep it locked here. We're going to chit chat and talk a little bit and catch up on what's going on. And I believe we're going to have a brief guest, just a very brief guest, which is going to talk to us a little bit later about World Heritage Month. I think it's an event that they're having a little bit later after the midday break room music. So we're going to do that. Have fun, listen, dance, stay locked in, and we'll be back to the midday break room. I'm Roxy Fab, guest hosting for our girl Tiffany Bacon right here on Word Radio. Again, don't go nowhere. Stay locked. We'll be back in a little while.
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10: Woo! Welcome back to the Midday Break Room. I hope you enjoyed that. Did you enjoy that? I hope you did. I really do. So, you know, always keep us locked in. Check it out. And we're going to get right into our next guest. And we're going to talk to Zabet T. Luxing. Yes. And she's the president of the Global Philadelphia Association. Hi, how are you?
11: I'm great. It's great to be with you.
10: Thank you. Yes, yes. Right back at you. So you're going to talk to us about GPA's upcoming closing reception for World Heritage Month, and it takes place on Thursday, correct? So talk to us about that.
11: Sure. So quick background, World Heritage Month is a whole month of events during the month of May, celebrating the fact that Philadelphia is the first World Heritage City in the U.S. We like to close that with a special event, and this year it is at City Hall, a flag raising at 1 p.m. on Thursday, followed by a reception open to all in the Masonic Temple, which is directly opposite City Hall and the flag raising area.
10: You guys, there it is. All right. Yes, it's on May 28th. It's World Heritage Day. It's from 1 to 3 p.m. And GPA will host the closing reception event for World Heritage Month. It's a month-long citywide celebration of a city's global identity and multicultural communities. And in the U.S., it's most prominently celebrated right here in Philly, which was designated the first and only U.S. World Heritage City by the Organization of World Heritage Cities. So, yeah, right here, it's going to take place at City Hall Building, 15th and Market Street. So, tell us a little bit about what World Heritage Month and what World Heritage Days consist of.
11: Sure. So Philadelphia has a UNESCO World Heritage Site, which is Independence Hall. And in order to have a World Heritage Site, there are only 1,300 approximately in the world, you have to show outstanding universal value to humanity, which is quite a tall order, and something that was achieved when the Declaration of Independence was crafted. Although we all know that it had its flaws, it was nonetheless a groundbreaking document. So that's World Heritage at the base. We have become a World Heritage City because we are a member, Philadelphia, of a group of World Heritage Cities, 330 internationally, all of which have at least one World Heritage Site in their city. And that is really exciting and fun because it connects our city all over the world. And a lot of people all over the world know about Philadelphia because of the fact that, yeah, we are positioned as a World Heritage Cities, and folk travel to those meetings and meet people and talk about what's going on in Philadelphia and why that matters. In addition, we at Global Philadelphia like to celebrate World Heritage Week, normally the last week in May, but because we're in a special year this year, 2026, we're celebrating a whole month of events. And what they do is really showcase all the different things that are going on globally in our city. And if you choose to look at our website and check it out, you're going to see that there are a tremendous amount of different cultures celebrated in all sorts of ways throughout the month of May during World Heritage Month.
10: It's a lot going on. May is crazy. It's a lot going on. So tell us, you guys are having its closing reception for World Heritage Month, and what will this event entail?
11: So it will entail a series of folks speaking about a little bit what I've just described, but a whole lot more. We've got a couple of really important milestones or events that we're celebrating, one of which is Philadelphia has 67 National Historic Landmarks. Now just pause for a moment and think. Washington, D.C. has 75 National Historic Landmarks. Philly has 67. Lot to boast about. So the organization that I run, Global Philadelphia, created a map bringing all these NHLs, as we call them for short, nothing to do with any other NHL, National Historic Landmark. We pulled together a map that basically brings them all in one place, and they do include the Coltrane House and the Tanner House, for example. And that map is now almost 10 years old. So in honor of 2026, we are relaunching a brand new map that everyone who comes and joins us on May 28th will receive. It's a beautiful document, very colorful, and it really speaks to our city and some things that you're going to definitely know about, for example, Easton Penitentiary, but also some things you really haven't thought about that you're going to want to go and take a look and visit. So it's a really great opportunity to kind of open your mind to Philadelphia and all that it has to offer, certainly in the historical context. And feel some civic pride, because 67 is a lot.
10: Yeah, that's a lot. Yeah, that's definitely a lot. I mean, I mean, not like I would have known, but I would have never even thought it would have been 67 at all.
11: Yeah, it's amazing. So that's one thing.
10: A lot.
11: then there's something else for the young people in our cohort and who may be listening today. And that is that every year with this organization that we belong to, Organization of World Heritage Cities, we work on a really fun project which gives you 1,500 euro, not dollars, which translates probably to about $1,800. 1800, I'm saying that correctly, right? Yes. And what the idea with that money is that you will travel to at least 3 World Heritage Cities, and you're going to write about them and you're going to post about it on your social media. Now, this in the US, there are several World Heritage Cities which certainly could incorporate that travel. There are, in fact, several World Heritage sites close to Philadelphia, including the Statue of Liberty, and recently Moravian Bethlehem, just an hour up the road from Philly. And certainly with $1,800, you can make that trip and write about it. If you need to go further afield, it is true that that amount will probably not travel cover all of your travel. Nonetheless, it's a really nice impetus and initiative to get you going and thinking, ooh, I'd love to go and see 3 World Heritage Cities and talk about it on my social media. I'm going to apply. And all of that is going to be shared with you again on May 28th, and it's called the Young Traveler World Heritage City Opportunity.
10: Wow. Okay. So there's a reason why all of us, and we need to grab our young ones, need to come by down City Hall at I guess probably 12 o'clock, you guys.
11: It's 1 o'clock. Early. 1 to You're 3.
10: Probably, we probably need to get down there early. So yeah, we need to get to the city early. And
11: yeah,
10: show up
11: you're
10: at
11: right.
10: 1 o'clock. Right. You know, we need to get down there early. It's a tight weekend in Philadelphia this weekend, you know. So we got a lot going on, and this is just bumping it up to another notch. Like, that is so crazy. I mean, $1,800 and having you travel just to, and talk about your social media and your travel. I think that's cool. That's really, really cool. What are some of the things that you're most excited about this event?
11: You know, for me, it's a chance to celebrate with all the people who support and work with us year round. Because of what we do, we work with a tremendous amount of Philadelphians and different niches and organizations. And it's really nice to bring everyone together and celebrate together the fact that we are a World Heritage City. And, you know, if you're a kid in school, if you're a cab driver, if you're a CEO, for all of these people, being a World Heritage City matters, because it gives you something to brag about, something international, something kind of bigger than ourselves. And it's really special that Philadelphia is the first World Heritage City in the US.
10: Yeah.
11: And it also, I think, obviously, because it's got that international flavor, leads us into what's to come with the World Cup, etc. This
10: yeah.
11: year, we're kind of teeing it up through this World
10: yeah.
11: Heritage Cup. And then the big soccer professionals take over, and it's going to be a fabulous party here in Philly. But it's just exciting all around, and I'm really privileged and glad to be a part of that and to be able to help everyone celebrate and kind of think about our city in a bigger picture context, if you will.
10: Right. Right. I mean, like you said, just with it's as Philly being the first and only, you know, U.S. World Heritage City by that organization is phenomenal. So why not, you know, do something like this? Now you got the new NHL map as well, and then, you know what I mean, in 2 weeks we've got FIFA.
11: Exactly.
10: So it, you know, I mean, it's perfect timing.
11: Yeah,
10: timing.
11: Basically, it's a celebration, right?
10: Yeah, absolutely. And Philly,
11: and we're gonna have a good time.
10: Ooh, yes, it is gonna be crazy in Philly. So overall, though, what are some of the things that you're hoping that people will take away from attending this reception?
11: Well, like I said, I think it's a really nice opportunity to have some fun, meet some of the leaders in our city that are in the global space, because there will be several at that event, but also for you to think about your future, what you're doing in Philadelphia, and how being part of that bigger context can perhaps make you think a little differently about Philly, or perhaps think a little differently about what you're doing in Philly, and kind of that repositioning. You know, we've got this fantastic avenue on the parkway with all these flags, and I always say that's such a unique aspect to our city. But how about bringing that back a little bit more to yourself, and how does that affect what you're doing and what you might be thinking about maybe right now or for your future or for your kids' future. You know, it's an opportunity to think out a bit, I think.
10: Yeah, definitely. When you said the parkway, I can visualize and all the flags on both sides of the parkway. And it's definitely different. And this event sounds, you just give it so much excitement. It sounds so exciting just the way, just listening to you talk about it and how much you're appreciative and how much you love what you're doing, you know. So you just make it sound like we all need to be coming on Thursday. So you guys, if you're not doing anything, going down to City Hall this Thursday, the 28th, from 1 p.m. to 3 p.m., and make sure you get involved and see what's going on. Again, it's World Heritage Month, and the Global Philadelphia Association is hosting a closing reception event on Thursday. And it's just, think about the city. I just told you about the city. We're the first and only U.S. World Heritage City by the Organization of World Heritage Cities, and going to have a big event, and a new map is going to be given to you to tell you all about things. And yeah, and you don't have anything else to do this Thursday. Tell us where we can find the information and what's the website.
11: So our website is globalphiladelphia.org, and you're going to find World Heritage Month with all these events. Of course, many of them are past us now, but I encourage you to take a look, because I can guarantee you're going to learn a thing or two about Philly that you probably didn't know before. And then this week, it is the fourth week, we've still got a bunch of events going on. So check it out, and you're going to find something else that you might want to attend, as well as our celebration in the middle of the day on Thursday at City Hall, where the flag raisings occur on the North Apron, and then across the road in the Masonic Temple for a reception and a program and your National Historic Landmark map.
10: And she just wrapped it all up for you guys. Yvette, thank you so much. I appreciate you being here and letting us know all about Global Philadelphia Association and what's going on this Thursday. So thank you, thank you, thank you.
11: Thank you, Roxy. It's a pleasure, and it's really nice to meet you.
10: Thank you. You too. You as well. You guys, Thursday, 1 o'clock, be down City Hall. And like she said, it's on the North End. It's going to be a great, great celebration. It's Word Radio, Progressive Black Talk Media. I'm Roxy Fab, filling in for Tiffany Bacon on the Midday Break Room. We're going to take a break and we'll be right back.
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14: I'm Jamie Jackson. A national organization representing Black classical musicians is calling for major changes within American orchestras. The Black Orchestral Network released a public letter urging orchestras to increase support and opportunities for Black musicians. The group says American orchestras have failed to adequately invest in the development and early career growth of Black classical artists. In the letter, the organization also criticized fellowship and professional development programs, saying many have not lived up to their potential. Dr. Lexi Holloway of the Black Orchestral Network Steering Committee says the group wants to push the industry toward what it describes as a new model for the arts. The organization is also asking for greater access to fellowships, more economic and professional support, and stronger long-term career paths. For AURN News, I'm Jamie Jackson.
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10: Welcome back to the Midday Break Room. Again, I'm Roxy Fab, just in case you're just locking in and it's kind of late, but you're locking in right now. So shout out to our guests. I want to shout out all of our guests. We'll start from the last one, Zabet, from the Global Philadelphia Association, letting us know that Philly was designated the first and only U.S. World Heritage City. All right. So it's a lot going on in Philly. Like I said, while I dog the clicks, Philly has definitely got some serious heritage in the city, you know, so shout out to them. The event is going to be this Thursday, May 28th from 1 to 3 p.m. right down at City Hall. If you don't know where that is, it's at 15th and Market Streets. And then across the street, she said it's something else going on as well. So make sure you're, that's, I think that's where it's at. I think the flag raising thing is at 15th and Market. Then across the street is the event. So it's free. Just go and check it out. You guys, it's a lot to do. A lot is coming up this weekend. With the World Heritage kicking it off, then the Roots. All right, how funny is that? Heritage, the Roots, you get it? Roots, right? Ding, ding. Then we got FIFA coming up. You know, I'm going to be working a lot of those events. So check me out if you see me as concierge at Lincoln Financial Field. We've got FIFA kicking off on Sunday, June 14th. All right. Yeah. FIFA is going to be kicking it off Sunday, June 14th. I'm excited about that as well. And we want to shout out Donita Hathaway, the founder and executive director of the Donnie Hathaway Legacy Project. Make sure you go to DonnieHathaway.org and check that out as well. And Linda Grace Black and Magda Martinez, creators of To Be Here, which is taking place at Christ Church Neighborhood House, 20 North American Street. And the exhibition will take place from June 11th to the 13th. So make sure you check out all of those things and the websites, etc., and see how you can possibly get involved. You know, so see how you can possibly get involved. We also hope you enjoyed that Michael Jackson mix. You know, getting your Michael Jackson on for a second. I still have my moments where I'm like, Michael's going? Like, I know it sounds so crazy, but I'm still like, Michael Jackson's going? I just still had those moments where I'm like losing my mind that Michael Jackson is gone. I don't know. I was such a diehard fan that it's just ridiculous. So, but I want to shout out everybody who was listening and watching via live on Facebook. Thank you so much for your comments and chiming in and all those kind of things. I try to read as many as I can when I'm here, just so you can feel more interactive, because some people don't want to call in, and we kind of sort of had the space, but not, you know, but I'm glad that you're able to interact that way. And as long as I can try to read them, please know that whenever I'm here, I will do the best I can. Shout out to Malcolm White. Hey, Malcolm and Phyllis, in reference to talking about grief and things like that. She just wanted to let us know that's not easy. Yeah, but things will get better as time goes on, and to hold on to those precious memories. And I think that in reference to that, a lot of people say, you know, it gets easier. It's just going to get easier to deal with, and it gets easier to deal with. And I will say, in 2 years, it definitely has not gotten easier to deal with. I honestly think I don't know why. I think it got worse. Because then it finally settles in that that person is not coming back. You know what I mean? It settles in and then you're like, wait a minute, hold on. Like, and I don't think that people really understand. And that's what that mental health piece. I don't think that people really understand about the mental health portion and the depression that comes along with that. Now, mind you, again, I speak about these things in my book, Shameless Plug. Go to Amazon.com. Look up Chicken is Good, God is Great from Roxy Fab. I'd love for you to purchase and check it out and then do a review. Tell me what you think. But if you want a signed copy, reach out to me. All right. You can go to Roxy-Fab.com, my website, and order one from there. So it's like that clinical depression, because it's definitely clinical. That clinical depression can kick in, you know, a year later. And then all of a sudden you look up and you're like, oh my gosh, you know, I had to call a friend of mine and apologize to them because they lost their mom, you know, a couple years ago, and they got behind on all their bills. At one point their car was repossessed. They got it back, but a lot of things were just, and I was just like, wow, because when my father first passed, I was on top of everything, on top of everything. That summer, my credit had went up to like 720. I mean, I was in the zone, literally. But now, after it started to really suck in that he's gone, it just went down, and things are behind. My credit's low, you know. Yeah, it's kind of crazy. So, you know, clinical depression is real, people. And friends, if you are friends of someone who has been through that or is going through that now, give them grace, please. Because you don't know what they're going through. You know, nobody really knows what I'm going through unless I deeply, deeply talk to you about it. So I believe I have a caller. We got to make it really quick. Vanessa from Philly. Are you there, Vanessa?
13: Hi, it's Vanessa. Vanessa.
10: Hi, Vanessa. How are you today?
13: I'm doing fine. I was listening to your wonderful interview with the Beth, and I just wanted to share with your listeners, a lot of people know me from the Literary Cafe and the African American Children's Book Project, and I partnered through an event called Literary Events and Projects with the Free Library of Philadelphia and their Culinary Literacy Department. It's called Culinary Literacy Center. Get it right, okay. Vanessa. But we're doing an event tomorrow, and it's an opportunity for people to come out and meet an author. We selected four debut cookbook authors throughout the month. We had a Puerto Rican cookbook. We had Jamaican last week. And this week, in honor of Asian American History Month, we have Natasha Pickowitz, who has a book called Everyone's Hot Pot, Creating okay. the Ultimate Meal for Gatherings and Feasting. And it's a free event. It's at 6 p.m. at the Free Library of Philadelphia. And the following week, we have a wonderful author, Ifred Ahmad, who has written a book about Somalia and the wonderful foods. You know, I didn't know that most of the cinnamon that we use in our foods comes from Somalia. And she's got wonderful stories. And again, it's at 6 p.m. It's free. We have, it's a book signing, but each week they are preparing a sample of a dish from the cookbook. So it's a fun way to get out and meet other people who are passionate about food, but also yeah. to celebrate these authors and the wonderful work that they're doing. And if you need more information, call 215-878-BOOK.
10: Okay, thank you so much, Vanessa. I appreciate that. Have a great rest of your day. Thank you so much.
13: You're welcome.
10: I love it, you guys. It's always something to do. That's what the other thing I can say. It's always something to do in Philly. So before I go, one, I want to thank you so much for having me. Thank you for interacting. Thank all of our guests. Shout out to Niall. Thank you, Niall, for everything that you do. I always appreciate you. And thanks to Word for showing me love all the time. Shout out to my girl, Tiffany Bacon, as well. So we're going to read our daily ohm quick. It's called Love Should Feel Good. All right. It's called Love Should Feel Good. Often in our lives, we fall prey to the idea of something rather than actually experiencing the thing itself. We see this at play in our love lives and in the love lives of our friends, our family, and even fictional characters. the conceptualizing, depiction, and pursuit of true love are multi-million dollar industries in the modern world. However, very little of what is offered leads us to an authentic experience of love. When we feel anxious, excited, nervous, and thrilled, we are probably experiencing romance, not love. Romance can be a lot of fun as long as we do not try to make too much of it. Romance may lead to love, but it may also fade without blossoming into anything more than a flirtation. If we cling to it and try to make it more than it is, we might find ourselves pining for a fantasy or worse, stuck in a relationship that was never meant to last. Real love is identifiable by the way it makes us feel. Love should feel good. There is a peaceful quality to an authentic experience of love that penetrates to our core, touching a part of ourselves that has always been there. True love activates this inner being, filling us with warmth and light. An authentic experience of love does not ask us to look a certain way, drive a certain car, or have a certain job. It takes us as we are, no changes required. When people truly love us, they love us. Their love for us, let's run that back. When people truly love us, their love for us awakens our love for ourselves. They remind us that we seek outside of ourselves is a mirror image of the lover within. In this way, true love never makes us feel needy or lacking or anxious. Instead, true love empowers us with its implicit message that we are, always have been, and always will be made of love. Once again, you guys, thank you so much. And this was the Midday Break Room with Tiffany Bacon. I'm Roxy Fab, filling in for her today. Make sure you tune in to her every day. I know it's not every day, but y'all know what I mean, at 10 a.m. And keep it locked right here at Word for the Tavis Smiley Show. I'll see you soon.

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3: It's Tuesday, May 26th. Do you know what time it is? It's Al Sharpton's time. And for the next 3 hours, it's time to put aside all pretenses, deception, denial, or fronting. The time has come to keep it real on Keeping It Real with Reverend Al Sharpton. A very good afternoon to you all across the country. Good morning to our West Coast listeners, and welcome to those listening on Sirius XM, Channel 126, The Urban View, where talk empowers and becomes action. I'm coming to you live from our National Action Network corporate headquarters in New York. 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Or you can go on the message page and send me a message, and I'll try to read as many of them as I can. All you have to do is go to nationalactionnetwork.net, and we will see your message. I see Georgia Daniels already on the message page saying, good afternoon, Reverend Sharpton. Good to hear the Alabama maps stay intact. Keeping it real from Toledo, Ohio. And what George is referring to is the Alabama Supreme Court ruled that the present maps in Alabama must stay as they are, and the redistricting that the Alabama legislature did, they overrode it. The only concern I have is that if they go to the Supreme Court, U.S. Supreme Court, they can override the Alabama Supreme Court. So I hope that it doesn't come to that, but I'm happy that we got the Alabama Supreme Court. Now the question is, do they try to go to the next step? Which is why we've got to vote and make sure they never stack this Supreme Court, U.S. Supreme Court, like this again. Also, today is the election primary runoff in Texas, where you're going to see whether Cornyn can fight off, and most people do not think he can, this mega guy with all kind of ethical problems, been accused of all kinds of improprieties, was impeached by the Republican legislature there, State Attorney General Ken Paxton. But of course, he has been endorsed by Donald Trump, and most people think that most of the Republicans, because Democrats can't vote in the Republican primary, most of the Republican voters today, it is believed, will go with Paxton because of Trump. And I've seen a few interviews on television where people say, yeah, I know he's got questions. Yeah, I heard about the scandals. But we need change. We need somebody to be with President Trump. If that is the case, there are those political experts that says with all of his ethical and legal problems that he'd be easier to beat for Tallarico, the Democratic nominee, and that Texas could lose that seat first time in decades. So some of the people are saying, I hope he wins because it gives us a better shot. But that's definitely going to be something we watch. Early voting also started today in South Carolina, as the people in the legislature there and the courts are determining that seat. And that is, of course, the only Democratic seat in the state that's been held by our senior statesman in Congress, who's delivered so much, Congressman James Clyburn. And a lot of people are saying, with thousands of ballots already cast from the military and early voting starting today, how can they redraw the lines? And I agree with that sentiment. But given these people that no rules matter to them,

of a violating the ceasefire and threatens retaliations after new strikes. Every time President Trump says, oh, we're close to a deal, we've got an outline of a deal, then they go do something to prolong it. And I think that it is going to be a while before this is resolved and more lives will be lost. I think this president got into something that he could not get out of. I think he thought he could just rush in there and Bigfoot Iran and they would capitulate. And it has not worked out that way for him at all. And it's not worked out for the American people. You got people buying gas now as high as $6 a gallon in out west. Average is like $4.60 a gallon. Why? Because with the straits, the Strait of Hormuz, where 20% of the world's oil comes down that strait, whether the United States gets a lot from that or not, they can't trade with others who are totally dependent on it. And Clear Politics says the President Trump's disapproval rating, disapproval now, not approval, disapproval rating is at 58.3%. And that's the highest disapproval mark in both terms he's run or has sat in the White House. His approval rating is stood down to 39.8%. So a lot of the independents and even some Republicans are turning on him. Very interesting. See where this is going to go. And New York Times, Siena University poll says in a May 11th to May 15th poll of 1,500 respondents, only 30% said Trump made the right decision to go into war in Iran, while 64% said he made the wrong decision. Now, I wonder if any of you that are listening around the country that said y'all voted for Trump over Harris, what you got to say now? You know, it's interesting. During the campaign, we get a call or two every day on what was wrong with Kamala, what was wrong with the Democrats. And then once Trump got in, we hear from pro-Trump, pro-MAGA people every now and then, if at all. And I said then, I don't know if these are plants from the Trump campaign to throw out confusion in the black community and to act like for the media that listens to this show that there was a division in the black community. But it's real suspicious that we haven't heard from some of them since he was elected president. Now, there's one or two conservatives call every now and then, but most of the ones that was calling just about every day, don't hear from them anymore. And, you know, people could call them sellouts or whatever for being with Trump. I don't even use the term sellout no more. I use the term rent-a-tom. What do you mean, Reverend Al? Rent-a-tom. Rent-a-tom is, back in the day, they used to buy you. That's a sellout. They don't even buy these people no more. They just rent them. And they have different rates. Primary, season, rent-a-tom. Oh, we'll rent you for the general election, rent-a-tom, long-term rent lease, short-term election lease. They don't even keep them. Nothing permanent. And the reason I came up with that, a lot of the guys, a couple of preachers and all that was out there with Trump in 2020 was calling me and others a bunch of names. We heard nothing about them. Nothing from them. They ain't been to the White House one time because they were rented and the lease is up. And the leasee didn't re-sign the lease. Don't need them now. Talked a whole lot of smack. Gone. Following the integrity that was gone.
or am I you just like the common of the Democrats?

And I said that. I liked a woman that stood up for the George Floyd Act, the Voting Rights Act, stood up for the Obamacare. Yeah, I liked it. I didn't bite my tongue about why I supported one or the other on policy. But they can't explain to me why they supported Trump. Maybe since they ain't driving around a lot now because gas is so high, maybe you got time to listen to the show and call me and tell me how you like me now. Let's take a break. We'll be right back. It's Tell It Tuesday. Tell It All Tuesday. Don't hold back. Don't duck. Let's go straight at it. Tell It Tuesday. 1-877-532-5797. 1-877-532-5797. Shopton.

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1: It's Sybil Wilkes with what we need to know. An optimistic but cautious update from the global front. President Trump announced that peace negotiations with Iran are proceeding nicely, but he made it clear on his social media that it will be a great deal for all or no deal at all. Iran's foreign minister is urging caution, saying a signing, it's not imminent. Back in the States, all eyes in the political world may be fixed on Texas Tuesday. Voters hit the polls for a Republican primary runoff for the U.S. Senate between incumbent John Cornyn and State Attorney General John Paxton. The race was turned on its head last week after President Trump officially endorsed Paxton. Cornyn fell out of favor after initially failing to back Donald Trump's 2024 presidential run. In music world, many are mourning a true giant. Jazz tenor saxophonist Sonny Rollins, revered as a saxophone colossus, passed away at the age of 95. His publicist confirmed his death at his home in Woodstock, New York, following a long battle with pulmonary fibrosis. Over a six-decade career, Mr. Rollins performed alongside icons like Charlie Parker and Miles Davis, leaving an extraordinary legacy of jazz standards. Thank you, sir. And finally, more to celebrate in the state of New York. The New York Knicks are heading back to the NBA Finals for the first time in 27 years. That's right. The Knicks delivered a definitive 130-93 blowout victory over the Cleveland Cavaliers to secure the clean Eastern Conference final sweep. To subscribe to my free daily newsletter, please visit SybilWilkes.com. For all the news 24/7, go to News1.com. I'm Sybil Wilkes. 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
0: Reverend Al Sharpton, and we're back. It's Tell It Tuesday. So much is going on, and we need to be in the thick of it to talk about it, to strategize, and then to act on it and be at the actions. People tell me, well, you know, I don't like to listen to talk radio every day because I just kind of zone out. I said, do you think while you're zoning out that they're going to stop doing what they're doing? You just fooling yourself. I stay on top of it because they stay on top of us. They meeting now. They on talk radio now in the right way. They on Fox News now. Now, you may not put in as much time as me, but you sure should be putting up more time than you have been doing. And I think that it is really, really important that we understand that. Let me go give the announcements. Don't forget Politics Nation with Al Sharpton. It'll be hot this Saturday and Sunday. We will know who the Texas race is going to be. Tallarico versus Paxton or against sitting Senator Cory Conron, who will unlikely pull it off, they're saying. We'll know what's going on in South Carolina. I'll be dealing with all of that. We will know what is going on in Iran. I will have members of the Senate and the House leadership on this weekend, and some of the leading attorneys dealing with this. So don't miss either night, Saturday or Sunday, 5 p.m. Eastern Time on MS Now. Also, you that are in the tri-state area, meet me at the Saturday Action Rally at Mother AME Zion Church, 137th Street and Lenox Avenue, 9 a.m. to 11 a.m. Saturday morning, National Action Network Rally. I'll be there this Saturday looking for you as we're getting closer and closer to our brigade, our voting brigade. We're going to be giving training to people in several cities. I'm going on a 24-city tour, getting people ready for no matter what tricks they play. We're going to be at the polls with our brigade. When I come to Sydney, you come out. And, of course, all roads lead to the National March in Washington, August 28th. And you can go to www.nationalactionnetwork.net, and you can hear the Saturday rally there, or on Impact Television, or on YouTube/NAN. And while you're on the website, you can sign up for the march. Said, I need further information. I want to come. And a bus is near me. I want to organize a bus. Can you help me do it? Sign up at NationalActionNetwork.net right now. All right, let's go on to the phone. Let's start on the phones. And I think our message board, I read one. Let me read Taylor. Okay, now you blew it up. Good. Taylor Indra says, how you doing, Mr. Reverend Al Sharpton? How you doing? I'm doing fine. And I'm glad you asked. I'm doing fine. Disco Brian says, let's be extra clear. Anyone supported uncommitted or Jill Stein or Cornel West for president in 2024 supported Trump. That includes the current mayor of New York and Representative Tlaib in Michigan. And Brian is making his points every day. Let me go and read. Give me one more. Cedric Cooper saying, good afternoon, Reverend Dr. Sharpton. Along with us getting out to vote, we must get into working the poll stations in our district, in our area. That's exactly right. That's why I'm forming these brigades. We need people trained to work at the polls. We need people trained to be on the exterior perimeters, what is legal, what is not. In the brigades, we need to have lawyers. We don't need to take anything for granted. All right, let's go to phones. Let me start in Cincinnati, Ohio. The Buzz with Ray. Ray, you're keeping it real with Al Sharpton.
1: Yes, sir. Rev, thanks for taking my call. Rev, a couple things. You got John Cornyn giving an interview that he's whining. He voted for Donald Trump 99.5% of the time. And he's whining, a 80-something-year-old man, which meant that if this vote of Trump going into Iran would have went to Congress and the Senate, they would have voted for it. I hope all this stuff comes out in the midterm. You know, you said it earlier that this runoff, yes, the Democrats would be happy to not see Cornyn because he's an incumbent. They would rather see the challenger that Trump went with, because out of all his crimes, I don't think he's going to get elected. So in my opinion, that's a win for the Democrats. But when it comes to this Iran war, everybody told Trump not to go in because they knew that Iran controlled the Strait of Hormuz. And so that just made Iran much more, in my opinion, much more stronger now in the near future. You know, so if they have a beef with the United States, they just going to close off the Strait of Hormuz. You know, now Trump is stuck. He don't know what to do. And he's got some advisors that don't know what to do. Some of them are even quitting. You know, some of his cabinet members are quitting. And one last thing. He's at the memorial putting a wreath on someone. When this guy was a draft dodger, he got out of going to the war, and he calls people who was captured and killed in the war suckers and losers. You know, I call that a hypocrite.
0: That's the nicest thing you could call it. But he did all of that. Let's take a break. Be right back. Keeping it real. Sharpton. Be right back.

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1: The more emotion you pour into anything, the more of that thing you receive. In other words, you can say one thing and do another. And as we well know, many of us typically say all the right things, but do we do them? Because what we have done is we've taken the laws of attraction and misapplied them. We don't take serious the things that we feel we deserve enough in order for them to manifest into our lives. And how do you stop that? Real simple. Monitor what you feel. What you constantly think about, that is exactly what you get.
0: Words of wisdom from Dr. D. Ivan Young on WURD.
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9: Because soon as these black kids say, I'm not going, you know that these schools are going to recruit white players from AA and AAA colleges to fill those spots. And what if they don't? Then the chances of the entirety of the NCAA athletics shutting down hurts all students everywhere. I'm calling on the Democratic Party to get serious about the means in which they fight this. If you want to fight it with athletes, why not go to the major leagues, the NBA, the NFL, the Major League Baseball, and tell them guys, look, you owe us too. If we're going to ask high school students and teenagers to sacrifice their future, then you must sacrifice yours as well. But we know whatever, they'll get the slap down from the professionals, from grown men.
10: Let me say this, Ozzie, and I thank you for your call, as always. I think there's arguments on both sides. There are those that say we need to break these colleges, and I agree with that, and hit them in the pocketbook. And there are those that say what you said, these young athletes deserve a shot at making a good living. They've worked toward it. And what are we going to do about their future? And I've said, and others have said, there's sacrifices in every movement, but these sacrifices are determined by the athlete. I think that, and I've been in discussions about it, I brought it up on the shows over the weekend. I think that the one thing those of us that are supporting this idea need to keep in mind. A young man stopped me at an airport Sunday night. I said, Reverend Al, I know you're supporting this about athletes. You go to different schools, punish the Southern schools. And I said, yeah, and I know you're going to say suppose there are no other schools. He said, no, no, no. He said, I'm all for it. If y'all can explain to me why nobody stood up and protected Colin Kaepernick. 3 years later, and he ain't threw a football since in a professional game. So the reason why some of us are skeptical is that Kaepernick was left out there hanging. And I said to him, you're absolutely right. So if we do get some athletes to stand up on this time, we've got to be prepared to put our arms around them and protect them and have alternatives for them to play somewhere else. I was not on the inner circle of the cabinet thing. I don't know if they thought they had that or not. But if I'm going to be in this, I'm going to insist that we have a strategy, that we're not looking for martyrs. We're looking for people that'll stand up that we can cover. But don't ask people to stand up if you're not going to cover them. Thank you for your call. I think, Ozzy, you raised the issue that we need to discuss out loud. Let's go to Washington, D.C., to Ira. Ira, you're keeping it real with Al Sharpton.
11: Thanks, Dean, Reverend Sharpton. Thanks for taking my call. I got my 5 minutes. I got a couple of things I want to go across real quick. It's important. I did see the thing, an article in Tennessee, but they removed the Democrats from out of this, some kind of chamber or something, because they decided to go along with the black people for voting against the gerrymandering, and they put them out. I saw that article. That was fact checked. And then I had two other articles here that, one, it was crippling to me about Cuba. I saw an article that said Cuba's out of oil. And essentially, Trump is trying to kill those people, is what they're saying. And this young lady, her name is Augusta Renee. But her site is official Augusta Renee, and she talked in depth about that. And that's why I'm not going to go into detail, because on that site that she has is on Instagram. She goes into depth on it. And it's really interesting about what they're doing. They have no power, no water, no schools, no food, no nothing, no oil, no trucks can ride. So that's just crippling that country, Cuba. And then this last one I want to go on real quick. This young lady name is Amelia Sutton. Her site is AmeliaSutton.com. It's AmeliaSutton.com. It's a straight site, no other site. It's hers. He's talking about this U.S. slavery, U.S. slavery class action, $3.3 billion lawsuit that they're about to empower on. And they were saying that they always don't have money for, they have money for war, they have money for everything else. They don't have the time, it's the right time. And 123 countries in the United Nations voted slavery is the gravest crime against humanity. And she says that power is never given back. It is claimed. And this is what she's going for. So her site, like I said, is official site is AmeliaSutton.com. And it's straight to the point. And I think you should take a look at that, because it's kind of interesting. And it makes a lot of sense. And my last thing, Kamala Harris should be one to run again, because for the simple fact, she told these people in the beginning, and they didn't listen to it. They thought she was crying wolf. Now, I think they believe her. And if you come back to letting her go at it again, she'll probably win it hands down. I don't care how they say they don't want no woman, she's going to win it hands down. No matter what. Everybody's good, but I think she deserves a chance to come back and kick somebody's backside. That's my call for today, Reverend Evan. I'll talk to you tomorrow.
10: Thank you for your call. I'd like to hear some other callers on that. People asking me who should run. Should Kamala run again? Should Westmore run for president? Should Cory Booker run? There was one more name they was throwing at me. I'll let some of you give your opinion. Should Kamala run? Should Westmore run? Should Cory Booker run? Or should, some people saying this is not the right time after Trump, a black can't win. What do you say? I think this is Tell It Tuesday. That's a good issue that Ira has put out there. Let's get some callers on it. Let me go to Andre in New York. Andre.
12: Doing today.
10: I'm doing well.
12: Good, good, good. I'd just like to give a report on our trip to D.C. with the huddle this week as we lobbied Congress and the Senate on this reconciliation bill.
10: Go ahead.
12: So we went in to D.C. with a popular democracy, and we lobbied Congress and the Senate to not support the reconciliation bill by enhancing funding to ICE, as right. Their practices are totally brutal and disruptive to our communities. And we met with the office of Senator Chuck Schumer. We met with the office of Senator Kirsten Gillibrand, as well as the Republican representative of New York, Representative Levine, in which we also expressed to the Republican delegation our discontent with the policies that ICE is currently engaged in, and emphasize the need for funding for our cities, our schools, rental assistance programs, SNAP programs, and Medicaid programs, in which they seem to be receptive. But as we know, the House and the Senate is both ran by the Republicans. And as we discussed with the Democratic delegation, that their hands are very much so tied. And so, therefore, there's not much that they can do but to kind of prolong things and put the case out there that the Republicans are really not acting in the best interest of the American people and the constituents in which they have been elected and sworn in duly to represent. And so we're going to continue the fight along with Mary Pennell, who is a longtime member of the National Action Network, along with the huddle, to continue to go to Congress and lobby our issues.
10: That's wonderful. I'm proud of what Huddle's do. I'm proud of what you're doing with the other coalition groups. And what you're saying, Andre, is so important to go right to the senators and congressional representatives or the people in their office, because they need to hear Senator come off the floor, Congressman come off the floor. Their staff needs to say there's some people here, some young people here concerned about this. People don't understand the power of that. That's why a march is important. You got to show strength. Knocking on doors of those senators and Congress people is the right thing to do, as well as the mass stuff we do. It's not one or the other, it's both and to do it with young people is absolutely awesome. Thank you for doing it. Thank you for calling in and giving that report. I hope it encourages others to get active. Let's take a break. Be right back. Thank you, Andre. We're going to take a break. We'll be right back. More of you on the phones and on the message board. 1-877-532-5797. Shopton, keeping it real. Be

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1: It's Sybil Wilkes with what we need to know. Police are warning our seniors to be on high alert for a cruel trend known as the grandparent scam. Just last month, a grandmother in Minnesota was conned into mailing $10,000 via overnight delivery to save her grandson after a reported car crash. The package was sent to a vacant house in Teaneck, New Jersey, where police were waiting. Jen Chen of New York was arrested on the scene and faces multiple charges, including theft by deception and impersonation. At the pump, families are facing some of the highest Memorial Day gas prices seen in 4 years. The national average, $4.50 a gallon, a massive jump from $3.18 last year. And the highest state, of course, on the continental U.S., California drivers continue to pay the most at $6.11. At the Vatican, Pope Leo released the first major theological document of his papacy, co-authored alongside the co-founder of Anthropic. This warns the artificial intelligence is fueling global conflicts. Crucially, the first U.S.-born pontiff issued an historic apology for the Roman Catholic Church's role in the transatlantic slave trade, calling it a wound in Christian memory, while warning against new forms of unregulated digital slavery. Finally, Drake is on a track to shatter a major Billboard record currently held by country star Morgan Wallen. Following the massive release of his 3 new albums, the rapper is projected to land 42 songs on the upcoming Hot 100 chart. Hot indeed. To subscribe

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0: Good morning. Good morning. Good morning, my beautiful, soulful sunrises. How are you? It is Wednesday, Wellness Wednesday, May 27th, 2026. 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I am Karen Taylor Bass, the host of Soulful Sunrise, where healing meets the airwaves. My producer is Fahim, and today's show, we hope, will bring some joy, some memories, go back to our memory lane, make you feel yummy, kind. We're talking about popular phrases growing up in the diaspora Black community. Word of the day is throwback. So as I was preparing for this show, Soulful Sunrises, and I normally take Sunday to prepare for my shows for the week, get some ideas, reading articles, I was reading something that took me back down memory lane. And then yesterday's show kind of took me back down memory lane when we talked about mad money. So the popular phrases that we grew up with is a theme that I thought would be yummy and kind. You know some of them. Don't let the street lights beat you home. I'm not one of your little friends. How many of us heard that? I'm not one of your little friends. Sit down somewhere. Or every shut eye ain't sleep. And my mom would always say, when I would say, well, so-and-so, well, who's they? Who's they? And I'm like, oh my goodness, what did I just open up? Phrases that raised us, that shaped us, that disciplined us, that protected us, that loved us. And maybe honestly now, we ourselves at this age are using those phrases. And I thought, why not make today be throwback? So that is my word, throwback. I can't wait to hear what your word is. You know, why was it a throwback? Do you still use that? Is that a phrase that when you hear, you smile? Or how does your body feel? Do you well up? Do you just laugh? Do you say, oh yeah, I remember where I was? So we're celebrating humor today. We're celebrating wisdom and rhythm and storytelling and always our culture that connects us across wherever we are from the diaspora. So I just want to welcome everyone into this space. Take a nice inhale. Bring your arms up. Hold the breath. Allow the shoulders to settle with the arms up. Sitting nice and tall, feet on the ground. Slowly begin to bring the arms down. The palms are facing forward. Bring it down some more till the shoulders feel easy. Relax. Now push forward. And push back all the way. Lean back. Let it go. Drop your head back. Exhale. Push forward. Ha. Inhale. Come on back. Slowly begin to wiggle the fingertips. Bring the shoulders down. Go all the way down till the arms are at the side of your body. And just close your eyes here. Just close your eyes. Soften the gaze. Unclench the jaw. And think about something, a saying, a phrase, a throwback that brings you joy. And that's what the memory is. What is the joy? And as you have that, just twist. Look over the shoulder, back to center, and twist to the other side. Look over the shoulder. Now use your fingertips, your hands, place it right on your heart space, and just have your feet comfortably on the ground. Feel your body settling into this Wednesday, May 27th, as your shoulders just drop, as the space between your crown and your lips have ease. Relax and smile to release some good dopamine this morning. Feel good hormones. Just smile. Show them teeth. Exhale through the mouth. As you smile. Now inhale with that smile, peace. And exhale any pressure or anything that brings you any kind of discomfort this morning. And relax and just listen to my voice. You could have your eyes soften or wide open, whatever feels loving and kind. But I want you to think of a time that maybe you were, I don't know, younger and easy and carefree, and maybe you were having candy on the porch and your grandparents or your auntie or your uncles or your neighbors or elders made you feel, ooh, this is a good feeling. It's safe. and they said something in company and with grown-ups, but you were in mixed company. Remember that? You in mixed company because you were the youngin and you were there. And it was a phrase that right now you recalling it, it's making you laugh. Maybe it's something they said to correct you. I would always hear the correction. My grandparents would always say, kids are seen, not heard, because I was always talking. But those words protected me before I even understood why. So today we breathe in here, inhale gratitude for having someone watch over us. And exhale here, the stress. We didn't have stress back then. Now softly, just with me, allow the throat to vibrate, or reverberate, right? With a exhale, that just releases and just settles the nervous system. I'm going to ask you to do that with me two more times. You ready? This time it could be a exhale, and let's make the next time a and relax the body here. The vibration allows us to feel grounded, connected, supported by generations of wisdom. Our affirmation is simply, I carry joy, I carry wisdom, Soulful Sunrisers, and I carry resilience within me. We are powerful, our culture is powerful, and memories that we share are sacred. Sacred. Take a nice inhale. Allow the arms just to open here, away from the chest, and push out what no longer serves you. Doing your best to keep the shoulders down. Don't bring them up, keep them down. Inhale, turn the palms up. And whatever it is this morning that you need to get rid of, place it in the palm of your hands right now. Put it in the palm. Close it. Make a fist. Call it what it is. Turn the fist down and open the hands here. The palms will be down and just let go. And just say, I choose calm over chaos. I'm choosing good memories. I'm choosing the throwback that makes me feel loving and kind and empowered. Bring the shoulders to the ears and roll them back slowly, releasing any tension. Bring the shoulders to the ears. Roll it back with the ah. Last one, bring the shoulders to the ears. Roll it forward. And roll it back and just stretch your neck. Just move it side to side to side to side. And I want you to just take one hand up, bring that hand over your head and stretch, opening the side of your body. Keep the shoulders down on the opposite side. And other arm up, bring it over. Keep the shoulders down on this side. Inhale and exhale here. Lift the toes and heels up. Just lift them up. Feel that stretch. Toes and heels only. Bring the feet down. Lift the toes up to stretch your brain, to rewire the pituitary this morning. And just think, I make room for joy. We're going to stand soon and twist. But let me check in with my producer. Good morning, Fahim. How are you?
1: Good morning. Doing well.
0: What's going on with you this morning?
1: Not too much. A little rainy morning, but it feels good outside.
0: It is a rainy morning. Definitely. So what today's, theme is throwback. Good morning, Soulful Sunrisers. Put in the chat your word of the day and your throwback saying. But Fahim, for you, growing up in Texas, and then what was that phraseology that you heard growing up? Don't let the streetlights hit you. Children are seen, not heard. My mom would always say, I remember my mother would always say this Jamaican one, but as opposed to I, we would say yai, and she would say, you better open your yai. You better see what's happening. So what was your throwback? What did you hear?
1: Off the top of my head, probably you're in the house or out the house. One or the other.
0: In the house. What does that mean?
1: Like when you're, playing outside, you're not gonna keep running in and out. Like you're
0: outside.
1: Don't keep running in and out the house.
0: Okay. I like that. And what is your word of the day?
1: stretch.
0: Well, you have a song. You have a song for us to stretch? A good song? Pull up. Let's do it. Let's stretch this morning. I don't see my Soulful Sunrisers in the chat yet. What's going on? 215-634-8065. You see I'm repping my International Soulful Yoga Day t-shirt. Yes, I hope you guys are going to join me at International Soulful Yoga Day with Karen Smith, drummer extraordinaire, and so many amazing things on June 27th. You could go to KarenTaylorBass.com. And our song to stretch this morning is what? Come on your toes and heels and walk in. Ooh, we have some great this morning. Bring the arms out as you are running a race with your race. Inhale here, navel to spine. 2, 3, 4, 5. Open your legs here, maybe a little wider than normal, and you're going to lunge to one side. Bring your arms out into a T, palms are up. Just up and down, up and down. Back to center, hands on the hips, circle. 3, 2, 1, reverse. 1, 2, 3. Lunge to the opposite side. Arms into a T. Place one arm on your leg or on your hip. Bring the other arm up. Palms facing you. See if you can hold that for 3. Just breathe. 2, 1. Come back.

arms up. Exhale here, your quad. Inhale up. Exhale, two, three, and four, and five. Give me one more. Well, two. I love seven. Six. Tuck when you come up. This what? Seven here and twist. Ring out yesterday. Back to center. Ring out yesterday. And just breathe as you twist again. Hold. Center. Last one. Center. Bring the feet together here. Face one direction. Here we go. Walking backwards. Opening the back of our bodies here. Turn around again. Last one. Open up. You can take a step wherever you are this morning to open up the back of your body. Wow. Love this song. Just side to side. You know how much

0: Don't have it up. Bring that leg down. Your chair squat. Hold. Come back up. Other leg. You bend, bring it up. Extend it. Now point this leg, the toes. Arms are up. Bring them to the back of your body. Hold. Shoulders are down. It's a little balancing in the morning, but if you don't train your body to be balanced and to support you, then it never will. Thank you, Fahim. Bring it down. I just love that song. That song is such a classic. That song is so old. When I say old, it's when I was in the music industry when, so I say that is old, and it is a timeless classic. I'm sure, do you get that as a request when you DJ, or do you always play that, Fahim?
1: No, not typically, because, you know, it's a party.
0: Oh, okay. But even when you do that, when you, I can't even tell you when last time I went to like a party. But so they don't, like, you don't bring it down. Like, I know it's a party, you're dancing, but there's not a point where you bring it down and do people start slow dancing and they just get into a groove? Or maybe sometimes at a party, this is the warm-up song? No, yes, that's all changed?
1: No, I would usually play something like that at like a dinner party or like
0: a loungy kind of thingy.
1: While, you know, folks are eating or something like that.
0: Okay. You know, we have no comments from our Soulful Sunrisers this morning. Is that typical? Huh. Soulful Sunrisers, where are you? Give me a check. Somebody put in the chat. I am alive. I am here. I am rocking with Word Radio. What's up? We have no word of the day from them. I'm like, where are the Soulful Sunrisers? 215-634-8065. Oh, you guys can't have to show up today. You know, we have a relationship happening. What's happening? But our conversation today, our words so far from Fahim and I are throwback and stretch. We can't wait to hear from you. 215-634-8065, or put in the chat if you are able to. Popular phrases we grew up hearing, right? Don't touch this in the store. You remember that? Don't touch this in the store. I'm not paying back for it. That was one of the ones that we always used to hear. And bet you better act like you have home training. Oh my God. Whoa, it seems like I was a bad kid because I would always hear that one. You better act like you have home training all the time. And I think the only reason is I would always have a comment. I would always have something to say whenever I was told something or heard something. It's like, you better act like you have home training. Or, that a lot. And my stepfather would always say, when I would start to cry, what are you crying for? What are you crying for? And then it would always be followed by, I'll give you something to cry for. You guys ever heard that one? Is it just me? Was it my household? Did you hear that one, Fahim? What are you crying for? I'll give you something to cry for.
1: I know about that phrase, but I haven't been told that phrase, no.
0: Oh my God. So were you like the perfect child? Like, you never got in trouble or you never had to be disciplined or anything like that?
1: I was a good kid unless I was around my cousins. That was the only time I got disciplined, messing with my cousins.
0: Oh, because that's when you would act out?
1: No, because I was the baby of the family, so they would always just get me to do dumb stuff because I was gullible.
0: Oh, okay. What was the silliest thing that you ever did? And you're like, now, in retrospect, or as you got older, you were like, why did I do that?
1: Just dumb stuff. Like, I think we used, like, I remember me and my cousin at one point were like, trying to build a fort inside the house.
0: Yeah.
1: Inside my aunt's house, and we used, like, a vase to hold the sheet down for some reason, and of course the sheet pulled the vase down and the vase broke, and just dumb stuff.
0: But you know what, those are memories. And I see, and Fahim just told me the reason why we're not hearing you or we're not seeing you, we got kicked off. So hopefully, if you guys are tuning in, welcome to Soulful Sunrise. We're talking about throwback phrases that we heard growing up, throwback from our family members, and Fahim is sharing a story. So, like, you're right, like, I wasn't the baby, but I was the only girl for a very long time, and I had a lot of boy cousins, so and a few girl cousins, but literally a lot of boy cousin. And so I remember

0: the my cousins Rohan and Bobby, they were bad. I mean, like, yo, Bebe's kids had nothing on my cousin Rohan and Bobby. Seriously, they were mischievous big time. But one of the things that we used to do is we would play secretary or office. And maybe you guys did this as we talk about throwback. My cousin Bobby would say he would take paper and he would put baby powder in the paper and roll the paper. And then we would smoke cigarettes. And remember, my cousins are like 3, 4, 5 years older than me. And so they were like, oh, the boss wants cigarettes. And then they were like, oh, we have to smoke cigarettes with the boss. It was fun. Didn't understand it. But well, as Fahim mentioned, you know, when you're young and you're young, you're gullible, you did it. It was fun because you saw, like, cigarettes were so romanticized when I was coming up. You know, you would see people on TV smoking cigarettes. So that was our way. It was putting the powder in and smoking it. But those are just some of the throwback memories. We did get in trouble. Yes, it was fun. And but did anybody ever do that? Put baby powder and smoke a cigarette? Did you do that, Fahim? No, that my generation? Such a bad kid. My cousins, I tell you, there are stories and stories and stories for days I could tell about my cousins. They were special, but they definitely made me. And then a hard head makes a soft behind. You guys remember that? And it's time for break. Wow, just like that. All right, well, we've been kicked off this morning. I can't hear from my Soulful Sunrisers. 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We'll be right back. And if you can't respond in the chat, give us a call and let us know what's going on. 215-634-8065. We'll be right back after these messages.
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0: Welcome back. Welcome back, Soulful Sunrisers. It is a rainy day. It's going to stop, though, so don't worry about that. 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It's already a different kind of Wednesday, being thrown off the show and then coming back. And now we're streaming, we're not, and we have no Soulful Sunrisers. And so 215-634-8065. I'm asking you to call in. Give me your throwback phrase. Ooh, tongue twister. And what's going on with you? You know, we always converse in the chat. What is your word of the day? Love to hear from you. Let me know what's happening. Fahim, coming up, we have our big show. Looking forward to that. That Tiffany is producing, Tiffany Bacon, host of the Midday Break Room and so many other things here, producer extraordinaire. Our Black Music Month program, our tribute on June 11th at City Winery. I hear it's going to be amazing, just reading, hearing the PSA, the commercial, but also the fact that it's going to be a party. Are you going to be going to this, Fahim?
8: 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That's one of my favorite events.
0: Right? I went last year and it was so much fun with Lady Alma and the panelists that were there. And this year, I think I know everyone on the panel. I know because I worked with them when I did the Jill Scott Project. So Stephanie Renee, shout out. Carvin Hagens, producer. Kara Riddick, who used to be a host on Word Radio and is an amazing vocalist. And who am I missing? Is there anyone that I'm missing? I know that Tiffany said she was adding to it, but it's going to be outstanding just hearing the history and beats flow to Neo Soul and also the music, right? There's such a dance, so much dancing and so much good vibes at the City Winery, but especially when Word gets together to celebrate anything. But this is Black Music Month. So please go to our website, wordradio.com. You'll see on the events page the upcoming salute to Black Music Month, which is June 11th. And I believe the event, let me check my trusty calendar. It's from 6:30 p.m. to 11. Oh, we have a winner in my head. We have somebody in the chat. Good morning, Miss Joyce. She says, I was unable to walk this morning at 5 a.m. I came back in the house, went back to sleep, just waking up. Oh, that means you needed to sleep. Oh, my goodness. Well, how are you, Miss Joyce? Thank you for coming in to the room, into the chat room. We are talking about throwback phrases this morning, Miss Joyce. So a throwback phrase that you heard growing up and what did it mean to you? You know, children are seen, not heard. Make sure you come home before the streetlights come on. All of those. If everybody's going to jump off a bridge, are you going to jump off the bridge too? Oh my God. Money don't grow on tree. That's the one I say right now to my daughter. Money does not grow on tree. And also take care of your home first. That was another one. My mother would always say, take care of your home first. Don't go to someone else's home, she would say, and act like you need. Make sure you need hair. All those phrases But I do really do appreciate if somebody jump off the bridge, you're going to jump off the bridge too. That's, oh my gosh, memories and memories. And I want to read something to you this morning, Soulful Sunrisers. It is from Walk Tall Affirmations for People of Color. And it's actually dated May 27th today. And it's about gratitude. Gratitude. Because when we do these things, oh, a hard head makes a soft behind. It sure does. A hard head makes a soft behind. Because you know what, Fahim? I say that one a lot too. Gratitude, a simple prayer of thanksgiving with an instruction to all living things. A mourning dove sings a thanksgiving song, a smile for thanksgiving. Let me tell you what why I love this one on today, gratitude. We can be thankful for all the blessings in our lives. Grateful for sorrow as well as joy. For the end of a relationship as well as for the beginning. For illness as well as for health. Gratitude isn't the first feeling that comes to mind when we are suffering. Soulful Sunrisers, but misery has much to teach us. My mother's unsuccessful battle with cancer was the most painful experience of my life. Yet the experience taught me to enjoy my friends and family while they are with me. And it taught me that I could experience deep pain and survive, much less thrive. I am wiser and stronger for having gone through the experience, but I am thankful for the experience. We don't have to wait until we lose someone to feel grateful for what they give us, that throwback. We don't even have to wait until a special day to count our blessings. Today, especially today, we can think and be thankful for all the things we are grateful and say a simple prayer, even when it's not Thanksgiving. I am thankful for the spirit. I am thankful for my show, Soulful Sunrise. I am thankful for this body and soul. I am thankful for another day to get a chance to wake up, wiggle my toes, and simply breathe. Good morning, Miss Phyllis. Yes, she says thankful. Thank you guys for coming back online. She says, good morning, Karen. Good morning, Fahim. Word family, have a blessed day today. Yes, Miss Phyllis, what is a throwback phrase that you heard growing up that reminds you of some stuff? You know, we talked about, Fahim said, a hard head makes a soft butt. I said, if everybody's jumping off a bridge, you're going to jump off a bridge. Money doesn't grow on tree. What is a phrase that you remember growing up that resonates with you? Good morning. We have Mr. Ron, I understand, on the line. Good morning, Mr. Ron. How are you? What's going on?
9: Oh, I am doing this fine. My word for the day is those that I come in contact, and in particular, ladies just got married. My word for the day is hold me, and never let me go. And my other word is, why did she leave me? In my time of need, I'm truly indeed alone again, naturally. But that's all right. But that's all right. I'm going to continue to stay consistent and give up this thing we call love. And you can depend on me. The word is one thing, but I think and bring that into the reality. And caring is a wonderful thing. And that's what I've always tried to do in my life. I know a lot of people is care for people, whether they receive it or not. And I remind them it's about who I am. To know that someone, not weak, will try to make your life a little better life. And I'm not talking some hanky-panky crap. You'll never forget that person. It takes a lot very much to care for someone. Because the old people used to say this, especially the lady that raised me. She used to say, Ronnie, you're weak, what you sow, and I believe that.
0: That's another good one. That's another good phrase. Thank you so much, Mr. Ron, for calling. You reap what you sow. That is another good phrase that I would always hear growing up. My grandfather would always say, karma is a boomerang. He loved saying that. Karma is a boomerang. Not in that phrase, he'd say it in patois, but the essence of it is karma is a boomerang. And Miss Phyllis says another phrase, misery enjoys company. Sure does, Miss Phyllis. Sure does. You ever see that? When you're miserable, when things are not going well for you, everybody happy? Misery enjoys company. We do have another caller, LC from Old City. Good morning. Welcome to Soulful Sunrise. How are you this morning?
10: Good morning. Are you looking for LC?
0: Yes, I'm looking for you. How are you? Welcome.
10: Good morning.
0: And, good morning.
10: I heard your program a few times, but I haven't gotten your name. What is your name?
0: Oh, my name is Karen Taylor Bass.
10: Okay.
0: How you doing?
10: Taylor Bass. Good to
0: I give you the full government name this morning.
10: Yes. Well, I'm just Elsie from Old City. I'm one of the original 990 members with Word.
0: Thank you for that.
10: Well, thank you, and I certainly appreciate having Word. I don't know what I would do without Word. Word has been a lifesaver, and I believe our people have made progress because of what Word is doing for us each and every day, and we must continue to support this fantastic amazing radio station.
0: Elsie, let me ask you.
10: Lomax family.
0: Yes, so grateful. What is the phrase, what is your throwback phrase that you heard growing up that sometimes stops you dead in the tracks or makes you smile or laugh?
10: Well, I think you already mentioned one of them, and that was, a hard head makes a soft behind.
0: Yes, he mentioned that one. Yes, that one is a popular one, definitely.
10: Yes, quite popular, and I was one of those young people growing up. I did have a somewhat hard head, but I took my I took my licking and kept on ticking.
0: So yes, back then I think we all had no choice.
10: That's right, and just was grateful that I had the parents, the family that I had, that I had enough sense to recognize.
0: You know what? And you felt loved, didn't you feel? Like, even though our parents were stricter, I would say, back then, you still felt loved. You still felt seen. Right? Because they always had a fresh, hot plate for you, even after all your shenanigans.
10: That's right. Well, we knew that they were doing it for our good, even though we didn't like it.
0: Right.
10: We knew that they were doing it. It was their way of protecting us. You know, we grew up, I don't know about other people. I'm in my 80s, so I've come through quite a bit, and believe me, we needed to have them protect us. Because those were difficult years, very difficult years.
0: Yes.
10: We didn't even realize how dangerous life was for black people. You know, I was born in 43. That's a long time ago.
0: Yes.
10: But I just wanted to let you know that I do enjoy your program.
0: Thank you, Miss Elsie. Thank you so much.
10: I'm just glad that you helped us to remember where we've come from and who has contributed to our lives and what we can do to continue to contribute to other people's lives. So keep on doing what you're doing, and I'll try to call in another time. I'm not always awake at this time of the morning. I'm a night person. I'm up late.
0: Yes. You said you're 80?
10: I don't go to sleep until sometimes 2, 3, or 4 o'clock in the morning. But
0: wow.
10: I appreciate you.
0: Thank you, Miss Elsie. You said you're in your 80s?
10: Yes, 82.
0: Mm-hmm. Wow, I'm telling you, I kid you not, you sound younger and spry.
10: Well, I am definitely spry. Now, you said that I am. Thank you so much.
0: Have a blessed day. Thank you so much for the conversation. I love it. Thank you so much. Blessings, blessings, blessings. Oh, I love that. I love that. You know, part of the gratitude we talk about is when we have the whole entire diaspora, all ages, engage and listen to, and, you know, are able to find something that we say to resonate, because that's what it's about. It's really, really about that. If there is no me without you, no me without you. If we don't have conversation and dialogue, it's just me talking about stuff. Now, I got stuff to talk about, but I'd rather talk about stuff with you, Soulful Sunrisers. Mr. Walter says, good morning to our lovely host, Karen. Well, thank you, Mr. Walter. My throwback or cliche was, if you don't pay attention now, you will pay the price for your actions later. Oh, definitely, definitely heard that one. Oh, my God. Oh, I guess we all heard a lot of these things. And Ms. Phyllis says, I remember a neighbor wrote in my graduation book from elementary school, give to the world the best that you can and the best will come back to you. Yes. Do you guys remember yearbooks? Like, I think yearbooks had like the greatest phrases. When you look back at your yearbook, like something like that, give to the world and the best that you can, give to the world the best that you can, and the best will come back to you. Isn't that life, though? If you show up to a meeting, to an event, to any space with half of yourself, and you leave the other half in the car or back home, you will get half of the experience. And that's why I say, when I show up, I'm going to show up with all of Karen, good, bad, and indifferent, all of her. Because why show up half when you are already whole? What? That's the yummy right there. Mr. Walter says, happy hump day to Miss Phyllis. Happy hump day. We will be right back to close out Soulful Sunrise with Karen Taylor Bass. We have more to talk about, but now we have messages and bills to pay and a plank if you are so inclined. We'll be right back on Progressive Black Talk Media. Don't go anywhere.
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1: 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I'm so scared to play music because I don't want us to get kicked off again for our plank. 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This is Soulful Sunrise, where healing meets the airwaves. We're talking about throwback phrases that made us maybe like stop in our tracks when we were younger. And now as we're older, we're able to reflect and understand and appreciate them. So far, our word of the day, throwback, stretch, thankful, hold me, protect me. These are all words from Mr. Ron. And of course, I think when Miss LC called in, love, you have to say love. Everything she was talking about at 82 just was all about love. Tomorrow, we do have a guest on Thursday, Thankful Thursday. My guest tomorrow is Kendra Camille. She's the author of a book, a journal. It's called Remembering Her. And I met her recently at LaTanya McCurry's event. And remembering her is simply about remembering you. The version of you when you walk by the mirror, the version when you stop, the version when life has been interrupted, remembering her. So looking forward to that conversation tomorrow on Soulful Sunrise. Before we plank, I do want to read something to you that I wrote, and I hope it's received lovingly and kindly. And it's really about the throwback. And there's something beautiful when remembering Soulful Sunrisers, no matter where you're from in the diaspora, where you came from. In a world that moves fast, throwbacks reconnect us to our identity, to our laughter, to our family, to our secret language, and to our survival. Many of our elders didn't have wellness language like we do today. When we say be mindful or reset, pivot, you know, breathe in, breathe out. Their love language, their wellness language was so different. Therapy language was different. You know, I think about my grandparents who didn't have time to, even my great grandparents that I met, they didn't have time to sit down. And when we would tell stories at night in country in Jamaica, they never told me about going to a therapist or going. They had other things that they were training us as a family to be aware of. So I say that to say is we have evolved, and therapy language or social media, you know, going to Pinterest to get inspirational quotes or create a vision board. But they didn't have any of those tools, but they gave us something even better. Wisdom. Wisdom through phrases. Wisdom through humor. Wisdom through repetition, because you just didn't hear that phrase once. And the beauty of that wisdom is they weren't the only one pouring into you. So was the community. The community cared. So they would repeat the same things that you heard at home. That was the community that I remember growing up. It wasn't just from my family inside. It was also outside, because the neighbors knew us. They came up with us. They came from the same island, the same diaspora. And so they knew. And sometimes their sayings were funny. Sometimes they were strict. Sometimes I remember rolling my eyes in the back of my head. You remember that? My mom would say, I can see you rolling your eyes in the back of your head. Because sometimes when a neighbor told me something, it was deep. It cut me. It connected. It stopped me deep in my tracks from doing something that I was maybe not supposed to do. They helped shape us, made us resilient people. So I honor the elders with the throwback. I honor all the folks that poured into me. I honor those voices, those memories, those laughter. There was nothing sweeter than seeing my grandparents laugh and then, you know, just embrace one another, seeing that love. I always say my grandparents had the greatest love story, because up until the end, they were still loving, kind, embracing, canoodling. It was just so amazing. So I think of all those phrases when I talk about healing, because to me, that joy is priceless, those throwbacks. And I just recollect like, wow, maybe I was a bad kid. And if I was a bad kid and now I could be the soulful version of me, that means we all have that opportunity, right? We just have to keep on being poured into. And maybe bad is not the word. Maybe I was just challenging. Maybe I was just, I don't know, audacious. What about that word? The audacity to think that there was so much more and I wanted to experience it and talk it out. I think I was audacious. I'm going to go with that. I was bold. I don't think I was bad. Sis Margaret, good morning. She says, I'm so sorry for tuning in late. My word is encouragement. I want to be that person today. Encouragement. Yes. And Mr. Walter says, wisdom is priceless, Karen. It really, really is. It's something that we don't even think about and talk about a lot. Just, you know, because when I just think about like, man, even my mom is still here. My dad's not, but my mom is. And I think about like, man, the things that my mom poured into all of us and still, and just having that gift, you know, of her telling me things about myself or telling my kids the things that I used to do when I get on them. She was like, but wait a minute. And I was like, well, I don't know if I want to hear this, but it's important that they know the story that, listen, parents are not perfect. They went through it. They made mistakes, but they were poured into. You pivot, you learn. It's a community raising us. So yes, yes, yes, and yes, you can recover from having a hard head and a soft behind. Oh, thank you. Miss Phyllis says you were just inquisitive. I really was, Miss Phyllis. Thank you for that. Fahim, can we play some music? Is that okay for our plank? You think we'll get booted off again? How will I know? All right, guys. If you just joined me, we're going to plank. So get on and get ready to plank or sit in your chair. Do what you need this morning. Here we go. 60 seconds of wellness.

0: Hold on, Soulful Sunrises. Don't go. We almost there. Hold that plank. Hold that walking. Oh, Fahim, you in the bag with this song. Apropos, you in the running for my 60th birthday, DJ. Let me tell you.
1: 5, 4, 3, 2, 1.
0: Whoa, come into a beautiful puppy stretch. Ah, yes. How will I know? The late, great Whitney Houston, I tell you. Good morning, Miss Claire. Where you been, lady? She says her word is fearless. Yes, fearless. Words today, throwback, stretch, thankful, hold me, protect me, love, encouragement, and fearless. Soulful Sunrises, those are the words that we are rocking with today. Thank you guys so much for tuning in. Thank you for allowing me to be audacious, to be inquisitive, to be bold, to just simply be me. There is no other person that I want to rock with but you. We are Soulful Sunrisers. We rise. We rise. And today the sun might come out, but it doesn't matter. You have breath. You have life. You go out there and you make it an amazing day. Just make it amazing. Whatever you want it to be, it shall be. Proclaim the day that you want to walk into and walk through those doors with your shoulders down, head held high, feet firmly planted on the ground, and come through. Like we say, come true, come true. And Mr. Walter says, thanks, Fahim, the producer and the listener's dream. All right, Mr. Walter, I love that. Till we meet again, Soulful Sunrisers, have the most audacious, bodacious day. Peace and love. Cantalabas signing off. Have the loveliest of days.

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1: My name is Monique Moore Pryor, and I'm the inaugural president of the Free Library of Philadelphia Foundation. I'm proudly telling Julian Abel's story. He designed the Free Library of Philadelphia's Parkway Central Library 100 years ago. He was born in Philadelphia in the late 1800s. Philadelphia was one of the few places that African Americans could get a little bit more, and so Julian and his family had opportunities that many other formerly enslaved families didn't have. He went to the Philadelphia Museum of Art and School of Architect Design. And from there, he got admitted into the University of Pennsylvania and graduated as one of the only black architects in 1902. He was at the top of his class. He still had to be careful. And so it was not wise for him to shout from the rooftops that Julian Abel designed all this architecture. And so basically, a lot of his success or accolades, he did not receive them while he was alive for his own safety. For anyone who had to hide their craft and hide their God-given skill, it's hard, but to have to do it as a means to protect your safety and your family's safety, I'm sure that it affected his mental state. At Duke University, he designed the Duke Memorial Chapel along with many buildings on that campus. He also designed the Philadelphia Museum of Art. And so these grand buildings that really no longer exist. Some of us have been struggling of whether we should celebrate our complicated past with America and celebrating the 250th anniversary. But when you hear of stories like Julian, his accomplishments have influenced many architects that don't give him credit. A black person received an architectural degree over 120 years ago from the University of Penn, and how hard it is for many students to get into that school today. Being able to sit with Julian Abel's story, he gives me hope, he gives me courage, and so there's no reason that I shouldn't succeed in helping our community to flourish like he did.
0: You're listening to the story of Julian Abel on Freedom Journeys, celebrating the lives of 250 phenomenal Philadelphians. This vignette was brought to you by the Philadelphia Parking Authority.
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here because you know something. What you know you can't explain. But you feel it. You felt it your entire life. That there's something wrong with the world. You don't know what it is. But

0: morning. This is Solomon Jones on 900 AM, 96.1 FM, WURD. I want to welcome you to another edition of Wake Up With Word. Faheem, good morning.
1: Good morning. How you doing today?
0: I'm good, man. How you doing?
1: I did pretty good. Had to come in through this little bit of rain we got going on.
0: Yeah, well, you know, I'll take the rain, bro, because it's going to be hot this summer.
1: You know
0: what I mean? It's going to be like, you know... I think it's going to be days where it's like 100.
1: Yeah,
0: I think
1: Mother Nature fired off like a warning shot a week ago when we had like that 3-day stretch where it's like 85. Like, it's just a taste
0: of what
1: y'all about to get.
0: Yeah.
1: So, you know, go ahead and make sure your AC working.
0: That's right.
1: Get your sunblock. It's going to be a hot one.
0: Have plenty of water.
1: Right.
0: You know, we might as well start hydrating now.
1: Yep.
0: You know, I'm telling you, man, it's going to be a hot summer. So I'll take all the rain we can get right now. We need it.
1: That's true.
0: So the upcoming 2026 varsity and junior varsity football season for Cheltenham High School has been canceled. The district announced Tuesday last year's season was suspended after an investigation found there was a student-on-student assault in the team's locker room. The school district says several critical tasks that need to take place before the program can resume have not yet been completed. The district currently waiting for the findings from both Cheltenham Police and the Montgomery County District Attorney's Office. This hazing stuff, dead serious, man.
1: Yeah, it really is. And, you know, it's so, you know, embedded in our culture. You know, when you look at, like, fraternities and sororities and different organizations, like, and, you know, I get the whole, you know, wanting people to, like, prove that they're a part of everything, but it's just a limit to it. You know, it shouldn't get, you know, physical or anything like that.
0: Right.
1: I mean, like, I remember when I was in the band in college, you know, it was just stuff like, you know, if you're a freshman, you help load the bus, the equipment in the bus.
0: Right.
1: You eat last when the band goes to lunch or to dinner. The freshmen eat last. You don't talk unless somebody talks to you. It was just stuff like that.
0: Right.
1: You know, but, you know, when it's people, like, actually putting their hands on
0: you.
1: You know, that you got to put a stop to that.
0: Absolutely. Cannot have it.
1: Yeah.
0: And Cheltenham High School, an interesting place. My oldest daughter, Adrienne, went to Cheltenham High School. But you know who else went there?
1: Who's that?
0: Netanyahu. You know what I mean?
1: Mm-hmm.
0: Does that explain it? Anyway, story number two. Three men in prison for nearly three decades were exonerated Tuesday after a judge threw out their 1997 convictions in the stabbing death of a 73-year-old North Philadelphia woman. Two of the men, Rashid Smith and Jamal Schuler, were released from SCI Phoenix by the end of the day. A third man, Mark Brittingham, remained at SCI Chester overnight because of processing delays. He's expected to be released this morning. The judge vacated the convictions after prosecutors and defense attorneys agreed the case had collapsed. Three decades. You can't get that back. There's nothing you can do. You can give them money.
1: Mm-hmm.
0: Doesn't really matter. Like, they've missed births. They've missed deaths. They've missed weddings. They've missed family. They've missed friends. They've missed life.
1: Yeah.
0: Three decades.
1: Right. Yeah. They missed the opportunity for themselves to get married and have kids and things of that sort. And, you know, these are, you know, three black men. I saw the pictures earlier.
0: Mm-hmm.
1: So I'm wondering, you know, because, you know, the big thing right now is people being, unlawfully in prison.
0: Yeah.
1: Are they going to get some of that 1.3 or 1.8 billion, however much it is?
0: Yes, it's almost 1.8. You're right. You know what I mean?
1: Right.
0: Are they going to get a little bit of that? No, it's only a Biden did it.
1: Oh. Okay.
0: Yeah. It's only a Biden put him in jail. Rightly, by the way, because, again, we saw what the people did on January 6th. This is the part that I'm like, it's driving me crazy. Because they really are trying to gaslight the whole world. You know what I mean? Like in Gaslight, the movie, the movie that term comes from, there was a husband trying to drive the wife crazy. So he was trying to make her think that she wasn't seeing what she was seeing, that she wasn't hearing what she was hearing, that she was crazy. He was doing it to one person in isolation. You trying to do it to the whole world, all of us seeing it all together, and you try to gaslight everybody. I mean, you got to admire just the nerve of it, man, the sheer brazenness of it. But come on. You know what I mean? Meanwhile, you got these brothers. They actually did 3 decades in jail for crimes they didn't commit. They need to get some money. But even that, again, can't give you back your life. But you know what? You know what this administration is doing? I mean, something that's really going to help all of us. They're going to have the Ultimate Fighting Championship octagon at the White House. That's going to help everybody. You know what I mean? You think that's going to give us health care and gas prices and groceries we can afford and all of that? Probably not, but guess what? Construction on the octagon for the Ultimate Fighting Championship is underway at the White House South Lawn ahead of Trump's planned fights this summer to commemorate the 250th anniversary of the United States. The event, dubbed UFC Freedom Fights 250, will take place on June 14th, coinciding with the president's birthday and Flag Day. That's very useful, Fahim.
1: So the White House is the Coliseum now. Are these guys fighting to the death with like lions and tigers and waiting for Trump to get the thumbs up and thumbs down? Like that's where we're going with this?
0: I know. It really does feel like, you know, something out of ancient Rome.
1: Yeah.
0: You know, just foolishness, man. Absolute foolishness. But you know what else is foolishness? What I'm seeing with this with the federal government. So I've worked for both the city and the federal government. Much of my family worked for the city of Philadelphia, and in all my years, I've never heard of a regular government employee signing a non-disclosure agreement. What's a non-disclosure agreement? Well, it's a document that swears you to secrecy about anything you see, hear, or read. It's a document that people use when they've got something to hide. That's why I'm not surprised to hear that the Trump administration would float the idea of getting regular federal workers to sign them. After firing tens of thousands of federal workers who were hired under Biden, after pardoning the criminals who attacked the Capitol on January 6th, after targeting Republicans who didn't agree with his policies, this president is now taking aim at the people who do the work. These are everyday Americans with families and mortgages and bills just like the rest of us, and this administration wants to threaten their jobs in order to keep the rest of us in the dark. We need a government that works for the good of the people. So we must protect the people who work for us. We got a hot show for you today on Wake Up with Word. Temple Journalism Professor Lynn Washington on the closure of CBS News Radio after 100 years and what it means in a changing media landscape dominated by billionaires. Robert Dunham shares the troubling story of how his lawyer became an adversary in court, and he's not the only one. Plus, Michael Cord of the Avenging the Ancestors Coalition joins us to break down what's next in the court case on the President's House. And as always, we've got you, our listeners, calling in at 215-634-8065. It's toll free, 1-866-361-0900. Hit us on Instagram at Onward, or you can hit me personally at SolomonJones1. Watch us on Facebook at Forward, but first, it's the Big Three, the news stories you need to know to kick off your day right here on Wake Up With Word. Story number one, the South Carolina Senate yesterday effectively killed a proposed congressional map that could have allowed Republicans to flip the seat held by Democratic Representative Jim Clyburn, a major rebuff to a mid-decade redistricting effort promoted by President Donald Trump. The Republican-controlled state Senate voted Tuesday afternoon to adjourn their special legislative session until June 10th after the state holds its June 9th primaries without nearing a final vote on the map. The adjournment means that possible redistricting in the state before the 2026 midterms appears to be all but dead. Early voting in the primaries began Tuesday with opponents of the map arguing that it was too late to redistrict without running into major legal issues. Lawmakers adjourned after a procedural vote to limit debate on the map failed, and after multiple Republican state senators spoke out against the map on the Senate floor, with some citing the start of early voting as to why it was too late to redistrict. The deadline has passed. Voting has begun. It is time to conclude the matter, Republican State Senator Richard Cash said on the Senate floor on Tuesday. I know there's going to be a lot of anger and frustration that we did not get the job done. I get it. Many of us are also frustrated and disappointed at what is a very unsatisfying outcome. Come on, man. Stop it. What do you mean? Unsatisfying for who? You know what I mean? What are you talking about? You're trying to cheat people out of their votes. I mean, that really is what it comes down to. You couldn't do it because it was too late. Well, I guess they could have done it, but they feared the backlash that they would have faced from the voters. Can you imagine they going to get Jim Clyburn out of his seat? That would have been national backlash. And so No, you shouldn't have done it. No, it's not. It's not unsatisfying for anybody. Vote with the map the way it is. Let people have their vote. And let the chips fall where they may based on your policies. If your policy's so great, people will vote for you. If it's not, they won't. That really is the bottom line.
1: Yeah, it's good to see that there's still some judges out there with common sense and you know, able to put a stop to this. If I saw correctly, I believe it's like a couple other states that are also trying to block this as well.
0: So yeah, so in Alabama, it's the judges. Okay. In South Carolina, where we just talked about, it's actually the legislature.

0: Carolina, the state Senate said, nah, we ain't doing that. Story number two, the Trump administration proposing a rule to require federal workers to sign non-disclosure agreements. According to a draft notice, the Office of Personnel Management posted on Tuesday, the Office of Personnel Management believes that a government-wide NDA form will promote consistency across government, better protect confidential information, and better inform federal employees of their rights and obligations regarding confidential information, says the notice, which was posted to the Federal Register. It also says it's needed to combat quote, unauthorized disclosures to the media, citing in part reporting last year about OPM's controversial efforts to make it easier to fire government employees. Such disclosures risk chilling candid interagency feedback, disrupting orderly decision making, and weakening trust within and among federal agencies, the notice says. So they said that violations of that non-disclosure agreement could result in civil and criminal penalties. Reuters and The Washington Post were first to report the proposal. So bottom line is this. They want people to shut up. Don't tell anybody what's going on in these federal agencies. If you do, we might have to sue you. We might have to lock you up. You know, there will be penalties for this. And the deep thing is, when I first heard about it, I thought, you know, you violate whatever they don't want you to tell and you get fired. They like, no, it's going to be civil and criminal penalties. We're going to sue you. We're going to lock you up. That's crazy. I've never heard of anything like this in my life. So the people in, you know, federal offices here in the city of Philadelphia, you tell what's going on in that office. We're going to lock you up. That's outrageous. I've never heard of anything like this.
1: But what type of information do they think these people are going to see that it's this serious to make sure they stay quiet? Because they're on this whole transparency thing. You just released alien files, so that's okay. But what was going on in the office is so serious that people got signed NDAs?
0: Yeah. You know, when they release stuff, it's a distraction. It's to make us, you know, look away from the fact that gas still around $4.50 a gallon. You know, a tomato is $1.20. I still can't get over that, Fahim. I'm still laughing because you say it's cut up with a razor. I mean, it is. I mean, stuff is outrageous, man. You get a bag of groceries for $100, man. You know what I mean? It's just crazy, crazy stuff. And you talk about aliens. You know, this is absolutely outrageous, man. I want to know what y'all think about it, though, so y'all can give us a call. Anyway, story number three. The Justice Department removed hundreds of pages from its website detailing prosecutions and convictions of people involved in the January 6th riot at the U.S. Capitol, including many from Philadelphia and across Pennsylvania. It's the latest move by President Donald Trump's administration to rewrite the history of January 6th, a failed attempt by his supporters to overturn the 2020 election results. News releases outlining a variety of components of January 6th cases, including announcements of indictments, convictions, and sentences, were removed from the Justice Department's website ahead of Memorial Day weekend. The agency confirmed the purge on Friday, saying in a statement that there was nothing quiet about the decision. We are proud to reverse the DOJ's weaponization under the Biden administration, the Justice Department said. We will do everything in our power to make whole those who were persecuted for political purposes. This includes stripping DOJ's website of partisan propaganda. So let me get this straight. We all watched thousands of people storm the White House. We watched them beat police officers within an inch of their life. We watched them destroy property. We watched them pull out a gallows, which is like a noose on a frame, right? And threaten to hang Mike Pence, the vice president of the United States. We watched them smear feces on the walls. We watched them beat police officers so badly that one of them testified before the House that she was sliding in the blood of her colleagues. We watched them do that. And you talking about the Biden Justice Department was weaponized to prosecute them for crimes we all saw them commit? This is crazy. And the deep thing about it is this, because I do believe that there are some, quite frankly, millions within the MAGA base who are moving as if they're part of a cult. So it's like anything he says, they just repeat it.

He says that the Justice Department was weaponized against these people, and they just repeat it. We all saw what happened. It was a crime. And so to have the Justice Department now purging this information, now trying to make sure that no one can see it, now trying to rewrite the history of what happened, in my view, this is almost like another crime. Because the cover-up often is worse than the crime. I want to know what you think, man. Give me a call, 215-634-8065. That is the number you can call to get in on the conversation right here at WURD Radio. Let's talk about what we remember. What do you remember about January 6th? Because they telling us, and I'm trying to just make sure I'm not the one that's crazy. They telling us that the Justice Department was weaponized against these people who committed these crimes. Do you remember what happened on January 6th? Let's talk about it. Give me a call, 215-634-8065. That, of course, the number you can call to get in on the conversation right here at WURD Radio. Where were you on January 6th and what did you see? Give me a call, 215-634-8065. I'm Solomon Jones. This is WURD Radio. We'll be right back.

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1: Problems in Chester County on the PA Turnpike eastbound. Accident between Downingtown and Route 29 will slow you down on that eastbound side. Left lane is knocked out. Also, we're seeing jam traffic coming in around the areas of the Schuylkill. You're coming in westbound from Gladwin down to Conshohocken. Right shoulder's knocked out for a roving crew working, and that's back and forth of the City Ave. Busy around the Blue Route from the Mid-County Toll towards Ridge Avenue. Should travel take you southbound. 95 stacked up from Cotman down to Allegheny, and we're also seeing delays on the northbound side as well. Chris Garrett, Total Traffic.
0: It's time for a check on the weather on WURD.
2: Here's your latest weather forecast for the Philadelphia area. Showers and thunderstorms today, otherwise mostly cloudy, the high 81. Mostly cloudy with a chance of showers and thunderstorms tonight, the low around 63. Tomorrow starts out cloudy, but then the sun will gradually come out with a high near 80. Lots of sunshine for Friday, the high 78. Once again for today, showers and thunderstorms, otherwise mostly cloudy, the high up to 81. I'm Ann Evans with your Philadelphia weather.
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2: Black women, I swear, y'all be fallen angels. 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Y'all mouths made to sing praise directly into the Creator's ear. 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Y'all be prophet. 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

0: 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And I want to welcome you back to Wake Up with Word. And so one of the things that that this administration is trying to do is to rewrite history. And it shows you how powerful history really is. It's like trying to keep people from voting, right? It shows you how powerful voting really is. When people are trying to wipe things away, when people are trying to rewrite history, when people are trying to tell you you did not see what you actually saw, it tells you how powerful that thing really is. We all saw what happened on January 6th. It was unbelievable to see that. It was an unreal day. I mean, we're watching that, Fahim, and I don't know about you, but I was like, I ain't never seen nothing like this. This is crazy.
1: Yeah, when I saw everything unfolding, especially considering, you know, it was following, you know, all the stuff we saw with, like, George Floyd protests and Black Lives Matter.
0: Yeah.
1: And the response to that.
0: Yeah.
1: With, like, tanks rolling through the street and everything. When I saw that going on, I was just like, oh, they're about to go crazy there. They're about to send the National Guard, Marines, and everything after these people. No.
0: They sent nobody.
1: Yeah.
0: And it was interesting because When black people assault police officers, we're shot, it's justified, the officers go on with their lives, if in fact they were being attacked. 140 police officers were injured in this attack. It was so bad, I'll never forget watching that House hearing and seeing a female Capitol police officer saying she was sliding in the blood of her colleagues. And these people were rightly prosecuted because what they did obviously was crime. Trump comes in and pardons all of them and now wants to use our tax dollars to pay them money. For what? Right? I mean, you know, to pay them money for what? But we don't stop there. That's not enough. We can't just pardon them and then pay them, you know, almost like a retainer for the next time, right? That's not enough. The other thing we have to do is we have to now try to wipe away the history of what happened. We have to tell you you did not see what you saw. We have to tell you that this was not a crime, that this was not a conspiracy, that the people who got 1 year, 2 years, 15 years for one of the people from Philadelphia, one of the Proud Boys, that they didn't actually commit any crime in attacking the Capitol. I mean, it's like it's hard to put into words how unbelievably corrupt this is.
1: Yeah, and he really caught himself up in his own lie by doing this, because after that happened, I know initially they tried to set the narrative that, oh, those weren't MAGA folks. Those were people planted in the crowd to do that, to make MAGA look bad. You know, it wasn't our people, but now you're pardoning them and releasing them and you want to pay them. Oh, so they were your people then?
0: Yeah.
1: Because if there were plants that were put there and not really part of MAGA, you wouldn't care.
0: Yeah.
1: Yeah.
0: That part.
1: Yeah.
0: Let's go to the phone lines. Let's talk to Jacob from Almy. He's on line one. Go ahead, Brother Jacob.
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0: Same to you.
2: And I'd like to say Eid Mubarak, which means blessed Eid to the Muslims, because this is our holy day. But look, Solomon, I saw the savage acts of ugly people trying to stop the American process of peaceful transfer of power, right?
0: Yeah.
2: But what I saw, Solomon, that was really buried in my soul is the rebel flag being flown.
0: That's right. Right? That's right.
2: Now, I know what that depicted.
0: Yes.
2: And the ugliness of slavery, mm-hmm. and what my ancestors went through for 400 years.
0: Yeah.
2: And when I saw that, it's no way in the world, I don't care who it is, can tell me that I didn't see that. Now, if you go along with that, you can chalk yourself down as you ain't American. You are racist, right? So that's the way I see it. And nobody can tell me that I didn't see what I saw.
0: Yeah.
2: Right, Solomon?
0: That's right.
2: Okay.
0: Because we all saw it. And I want to thank you, Brother Jacob, for your call this morning on WURD Radio. You want to get in, it's 215-634-8065. Because here's the question I'm asking. In the wake of the Trump administration's Justice Department erasing data about January 6th from its website as if it never happened, where were you on January 6th and what did you see? Because we have to keep the history alive. We have to make sure that we are affirming what happened. That we are calling out the wrong behind what happened. And that we are maintaining our own sanity by remembering what happened. But not only are we maintaining our own sanity by remembering what happened, we are also protecting ourselves from a future of what happened. Because if this is allowed to be swept under the rug, if this is something that's going to be papered over, if this is something that's going to be allowed and something that's going to be normalized, then it's going to happen again. If the president is allowed to actually pay these people for what they did and to put them on retainer for a future attack like what we saw on January 6th, and we say nothing, then we are setting ourselves up to see this crime repeated. Where were you on January 6th? It's important, man. It is important that we affirm and that we remember and that we repeat what happened that day. Because if we don't, it's going to be normalized. It's going to be repeated. It's going to be rewarded, right? So I want to hear from you, man. Where were you on January 6th? Because they trying to act like this thing ain't happened, like we all crazy, like we didn't see what we saw, trying to gaslight not only one person, right, who's isolated from everybody else. That's one thing. You trying to gaslight the world. We all saw it. And we saw the president telling them, we're going to go down to the Capitol, right? And I'll be there with you. We heard the president telling them, if you don't fight like hell, you're not going to have a country. We saw the president. We saw him doing it. We saw that happen. And for them to now try to pretend it wasn't that. First it was other people that was doing it. People cosplaying MAGA people, right? Then it was, Antifa, it was all of this other stuff. Well, Fahim, you make a good point. If it was them, why are you paying them? Why are you pardoning them? Why are you trying to paint them now as heroes if it wasn't your people? It was your people, right? We know that. We saw it. But for them to try to tell us that we did not see what we saw, that's a whole new level of gaslighting. I want to know what you think, man. Give me a call. 215-634-8065 is the number you can call to get in. Let's go to Olanian on line two. Go ahead, Olanian.
3: Good morning.
0: Good morning.
3: I just woke up and y'all reminding me of what happened on January a long time ago. And that actually wasn't a long time ago.
0: No, it wasn't.
3: I was home. I don't remember if I was working at the time or not. Most likely I was. I was home chilling in front of the television, and wow, me and the neighbor was like, yeah, and they just like walking into the place and destroying it. Mm. One of the things that surprised me is the amount of protesters who carried anti-Semitic signs. Wow. Why did that come up? Mm. I mean, you're talking about Trump and him claiming that he lost the election because it was stolen. How did you throw Jews in there? Mm. But there was more than one sign against Jewish people.
0: Did you see the Confederate flags?
3: Yes, I saw the Confederate flag.
0: Yeah.
3: I knew that also Officer Snicknick was killed.
0: He died the next day.
3: The next day, yeah.
0: He died the next day.
3: They were like beating us, or beating police like crazy.
0: Mm-hmm.
3: I felt sorry for any black person in that area at the time.
0: Mm-hmm.
3: But I didn't hear much like I thought what would happen to him or her.
0: Mm-hmm.
3: Okay, so basically that's what I remember.
0: Thanks, Olaniyan. I appreciate you calling this morning on WURD Radio. Lamar from Camden is on line 4. Go ahead, Lamar. Go ahead, Lamar.
4: Yes, good morning, Solomon.
0: Good morning.
4: All right. I was there. I wasn't there. I saw it on TV.
0: Mm-hmm.
4: And I can't remember where I was at, but I was astonished. My jaw just dropped. And I just remember the George Floyd with the helicopters and the gassing and the horses and things like that. I was like, there's no way that this is allowed to happen. And when I seen the gallows, it just a tremendous, you know, stain on our country.
0: Mm-hmm.
4: But what concerns me the most about this is that with all that he is doing, is this not aid and comfort to the enemy?
0: Hmm.
4: I wonder if, you know, even though Biden was being the nice guy,
0: mm-hmm.
4: I would hope that, you know, that the next administration and next group of individuals stop reaching across the aisles for being politically polite and really deal with this matter, because it's insulting that this happened and we are now, and I'm not talking about just President Trump. I'm talking about all the people in that and the DOJ that is erasing that. That's aid and comfort. That's slush fund. That's aid and comfort.
0: Yeah.
4: I want to know, I will hope that this is just the framework that we have to deal with. And we have to deal with the, you know, Supreme Court as well in regards to the matter, because they created this monster of
0: mm-hmm.
4: Doing what he wants to do without any problems. Solomon, you know, Trump has exposed the frailties of our country in regards to checks and balances.
0: Yeah.
4: And he is just a crook. And for any African-American, this is not conservatism. This is downright, you know, corruption. This is downright bigotry. This is downright anti-Semitic. This is everything that America, and if you know your history, this is what happens when we forget where we have come from and become too comfortable. Please vote, everybody. Please vote, because this is too much.
0: Mm. I hear you, Lamar, and I want to thank you for your call this morning on WURD. We're going to go to break on the other side. We're going to continue the show. I am Solomon Jones. This is WURD Radio. We'll be right back.

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4: Because early detection equals better outcomes.
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0: 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I want to welcome you back to Wake Up with Word. And we're taking your calls at 215-634-8065. That, of course, the number you can call to get in on the conversation right here at WURD Radio. Let us know your comments on this morning's show. So, number of things happening locally. Three men who were imprisoned for nearly three decades were exonerated yesterday after a judge threw out their 1997 convictions in the stabbing death of a 73-year-old North Philadelphia woman. Two of the men, Rashid Smith and Jamal Shuler, were released from SCI Phoenix yesterday. A third man, Mark Brittingham, remained at SCI Chester overnight, but he's expected to be released this morning. A judge vacated the convictions after prosecutors and defense attorneys agreed the case had collapsed. And so, glad to see them get out. Hate to see that 30 years of their lives, Faheem, just gone.
1: I just can't imagine 30 years in there knowing you didn't do anything wrong.
0: I know.
1: That is ridiculous.
0: Deep stuff. So, meanwhile, wrestling coming here to Philadelphia. I was going down Broad Street this morning. I saw the trucks. You know what I mean? With the huge pictures of wrestlers looking crazy on the side. And so that's happening tonight.
1: Yeah, I'm excited. I will be in the house. I am a wrestling nerd. Okay. This is AEW, so it's WWF's competition.
0: Okay.
1: So I'll be there to check that out. It's part of my birthday gifts. You know, thanks to my baby Amber. Shout out. Shout me in the house. She's gonna be there.
0: Okay.
1: I'm trying to give her a heads up.
0: You trying to let her know.
1: This is not going to be like, you know, like a Sixers game or something like this. Like a concert.
0: So what's the difference between AEW and WWE? Like, what's the biggest difference?
1: I will say WWE is more pageantry.
0: Okay.
1: Like they do way more with like the production, you know, the fireworks and the lighting and special effects. Like they're really big into that. And AEW is more like they really focus on like the wrestling. Like they're gonna do like the crazy, you know, triple cage match thing. They're big into like the crazy wrestling matches.
0: Okay.
1: Type of thing. Yeah.
0: Okay. Okay. So now let me know. Now, what should Amber be prepared for?
1: Foul language.
0: Foul language. That's number one.
1: It's gonna be foul language.
0: Okay.
1: A lot of chanting. There's a lot of chants at wrestling shows. It's gonna be like trying to think. It's a lot of shock factor.
0: Okay.
1: Like you'll see somebody like there's gonna be somebody that's gonna like climb on the top of something, and you're gonna be like, oh, he's not gonna jump off of that, is he? He's about to jump off of that, like, you know. It's a lot of like shocking stuff that happens.
0: Okay,
1: but it's fun though. It's a lot of fun.
0: Okay. Yeah. Well, that's good, man. I'm glad to see you enjoying your birthday. So that's happening here. Meanwhile, at the White House, they getting ready for a UFC championship on the president's birthday and flag on the White House lawn. Is that where that belongs?
1: I've never seen heavy construction taking place at the White House. First, you do a demolition to build this ballroom that hasn't started being built yet. Mm-hmm. And now you got, you know, you pull up the video. They're like live streaming it. You pull up the video. It's like these two gigantic cranes behind the White House. I'm like, what is this? This is a historic landmark.
0: Yeah. Well, he's tearing it up.
1: Yeah.
0: You know, and to me, it's a metaphor for what's happening with the country. You know, so we got wrestling here in Philadelphia. You're going to have the UFC on the White House lawn. You got to love it. And you know, to your point, maybe they should be prepared for the same thing there.
1: Right.
0: You know, foul language.
1: Yep.
0: Shock factor. You know what I mean? You know, so we'll see. I want to know what y'all think about that. And, of course, our top three stories include story number one, the South Carolina Senate on Tuesday killed a proposed congressional map that could have allowed Republicans to flip the seat held by Democratic Representative Jim Clyburn. It was a major rebuff to a mid-decade redistricting effort promoted by the president. Story number two, the Trump administration proposing a rule to require federal workers to sign non-disclosure agreements, according to a draft notice the Office of Personnel Management posted yesterday. And, of course, Story number three, the Justice Department removed hundreds of pages from its website detailing prosecutions and convictions of people involved in the January 6th riot at the Capitol, including many from Philadelphia and across the state. Here's my question to you. Where were you on January 6th? What did you see on January 6th? Because they try to tell us we ain't seen nothing. It's nothing to see here. Look at these alien files. You know what I mean? It's straight trying to gaslight, distract, you know, anything other than deal with the truth of what happened, which is thousands of crimes were committed because you got people assaulting police officers, destroying public property, conspiring together in order to do an insurrection, threatening public officials. Remember, they pulled out a gallows with a noose on it. Fahim, talking about hang Mike Pence. You remember that?
1: I remember that.
0: I mean, just crazy stuff, you know. And so all of these crimes committed by thousands of people, he comes in, pardons them, right? Then says, I'm going to take your tax dollars, right? I'm going to take your tax dollar, $1.8 billion of your taxes, and I'm going to give it out to these people who committed these crimes on my behalf. Because I'm going to need them. I might need them to do it again. So let me get this money together from you. And I'm going to pay these people who committed these crimes. First, I'm going to get them out of jail after they were duly convicted. The evidence, overwhelming evidence that they committed these crimes. So that's why I need to know from you, man. Where were you on January 6th? So I know I'm not crazy. Where were you and what did you see on January 6th? Give me a call. 215-634-8065 is the number you can call to get in. Let's go to Al from Germantown. He's on line three. Go ahead, Al.
2: Good morning, Simon Jones.
0: Good morning.
2: You ran on point as usual.
0: Thank you.
2: And I start off with, I hope the spirit and music of Sunny Rollins lives forever, along yes. with bebop. Mm-hmm. Now, that January 2nd, as soon as Donald Trump got out of office, Joe Biden and the Democrats sort of arrested him for treason and insurrection. They let him go and delayed. Now he's our president again. Mm. So the Democrats got to pick it up and go after him. Mm-hmm. Because he needs to be impeached and locked up. Mm. But I'm not worried about Donald Trump. God's going to take care of him because he's an evil man. Mm. And that's about all I want to say. You know, long live jazz.
0: All right.
2: Have a good day.
0: Thank you, Al. And, of course, long live jazz. Sonny Rollins, one of the heroes of jazz, a virtuoso performer, died at the age of 95 over the weekend. And certainly may he rest in peace. Brother Hurt is on the line. Go ahead, Brother Hurt.
3: Hey, good morning, brother.
0: How you doing, man?
3: Hey, everything's great, man. Great good. Show yesterday.
0: Thank
3: great
0: you.
3: Show every day.
0: Thank you.
3: Hakeem, happy birthday. Happy birthday.
0: He called you. It's show. Fahim, Brother Hurt.
3: Oh, Fahim.
0: Fahim, okay. With an F.
3: Well, it's early in the morning, man.
0: I know.
3: My bad.
0: Okay.
3: Hey, listen, man. I
0: yes.
3: seen them three brothers yesterday, man.
0: Yes.
3: That's coming on home from jail. That's just crazy, man.
0: Mm-hmm.
3: It seems like every time somebody get locked up for nothing, it'd be one of us.
0: Yeah, that's I mean? True. That's
3: so,
0: true.
3: So at least at home. And I get down there next week to bring the money. You want to say good morning, Brooke? You want to say good morning?
4: Good morning.
0: Good morning. How are you, sweetie?
4: Good.
0: That's good. That's good. Well, you have a good day, okay? Be good.
4: Okay.
0: All right. All right.
3: Love you, guys.
0: All right, Brother Hurt. Love you,
3: next
0: too.
3: Week to
0: all right, man.
3: That bread.
0: Yup.
3: All right, man.
0: We appreciate it. We absolutely appreciate it. Yeah, man, that's Fahim, man. Put some respect on his name, man. Put some respect on it. Even though he's a Dallas Cowboy.
1: Yeah,
0: That's what y'all got in common, you and Brother Hurt, messing with them Cowboys.
1: Listen, I told you, I feel encouraged this upcoming season because of the Knicks.
0: Come on, man.
1: I'm like,
0: come
1: listen, that's a precursor because nobody would ever thought you'll see the Knicks in the finals. So, hey, if the Knicks can do it,
0: uh-huh.
1: It's Cowboy time.
0: It's Cowboy time.
1: Yep.
0: It's going to happen this finally y'all year.
1: Finally.
0: Okay. Now, how many years you been saying that?
1: It's about 30.
0: 215-634-8065. That is the number you can call to get in on the conversation right here at WURD Radio and let us know your comments on this morning's show. 215-634-8065. That, of course, the number you can call to get in on the conversation. You can also weigh in on Facebook at Forward at FORWURD. A number of people doing just that. Deborah Dorn Carter saying good morning to the Word family. Gail Robinson says, we have to remember it takes Congress made up of Democrats and Republicans. So if the Republicans don't agree, it goes down. down in flames. Joanne Kemp said, I remember Trump saying, we're going to walk down there and I'll be with you. Yeah, that part. I mean, we all watched it. And here's the thing, like when you do something like that, and everybody's got cameras. So you've seen it from all of these different angles, right? The people who were doing it, they had their cell phones. They proudly like taping themselves after they figured out like, yo, we might be in trouble. People start taking down the videos. But once you put something on the internet, it's just there, right? So you had all of that. You had the news coverage and the news cameras, the news footage. And so we saw what he said over and over and over again. Over and over and over. It's seared into my brain. That he said, I'll be there with you.
1: He, in fact, was not there with them.
0: No, he was not. He was not. You know, we're gonna walk down to the Capitol, and I'll be there with you. And it's like, no, come on, man.
1: Yeah. But I think the thing that really shocked me the most about that, when you look at it, is the fact that grown adults,
0: yep,
1: and a lot of these people, like, professionals, you know, there's probably school teachers, doctors, you know, just professional folks. You're willing to take a felony, lose your job, mess up your family, all at the word of a man that you don't know, who don't give two cares about you. Like, but just at his word, you're just, yep, let me go do this. Like, that is a very scary thought.
0: It is.
1: That many people were willing to do that.
0: It is. And to me, it's cult-like behavior where you have someone who, you know, separates you from those who would look out for your best interest, those who love you, those who would tell you, you know, you probably shouldn't do that, right? Convince you that only they know and can tell you the truth. Convince you that they are the source of your happiness and your retribution, your revenge. Because when he ran, he said, look, I'll be your revenge. You know. And convince you to do things that in any other context you probably would not do. But when people come together in the interest of wrong, in the interest of sin, quite frankly, you know, then suddenly it doesn't seem so bad. Well, everybody else doing it, I'm going to do it too. You know, and have them in this bubble where they would actually believe that the election was stolen because the only people they talk to are people who agree with them. Again, cult-like behavior, right? So you don't know that there's just as many people on the other side, probably more, as there are people on your side because you only talk to people within the cult. And so that's how you convince people to go and commit these crimes in your name. And the deep thing is this, to then put it together and to band it together with people's other beliefs and to meld those things together. And so you end up with millions of white evangelicals who are saying, this is God telling us to do. No, it's him. Right? And so we have to get people's minds together. And that's why I'm saying, man, we gotta call out and talk about what actually happened on January 6th. We got to do that. But we're going to go to break. On the other side, we're going to continue the show. Lynn Washington joins us on the other side of this break. I am Solomon Jones. This is WURD Radio. We'll be right back.

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1: Busy delays throughout the Philadelphia, South Jersey, and Delaware areas. Don't forget, speed limits are still down. Travel seek you on 495 in Delaware between the 95, 295 split and 95 until further notice. We're down to 55 miles an hour due to the weather. PA Turnpike seeing delays. Willow Grove to Fort Washington on the westbound side. Over around Oaks, 422 eastbound near Oaks and Route 23, we're seeing jammed traffic. Slow travels also around the Schuylkill in both directions. Watch for volume also around 95. Chris Garrett, total traffic.
0: It's time for a check on the weather on WURD.
2: Here's your latest extended weather forecast for the Philadelphia area. Showers and thunderstorms today, otherwise mostly cloudy. The high 81. Mostly cloudy with a chance of showers and thunderstorms tonight. Low around 63. Tomorrow starts out cloudy, but then the sun will gradually come out with a high near 80. Lots of sunshine for Friday, the high 78. The weekend looks great. Mostly sunny for Saturday with a high near 75. Sunny on Sunday with a high near 76. The nice weather continues into next week. Mostly sunny with a high near 75 on Monday. Tuesday looks mostly sunny as well, a bit warmer, the high 76. Once again for today, showers and thunderstorms, otherwise mostly cloudy, the high up to 81. I'm Ann Evans with your Philadelphia weather.
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4: Founder and executive director of The First Ask, an organization working to elect more women to state legislature. Joining us right now is Caroline Wells. Hello, Caroline. Many voters do not pay attention to the primary elections. Talk about why that is risky, dangerous, and why folks need to change that today.
5: If you do not vote, you are giving your vote to someone else. Here in Pennsylvania, less than 3% of the state legislative races in 2024 were decided by over 5%. So that effectively means the primary is the whole election. You're choosing the candidate today. You're not choosing the candidate in November because of the way that the maps are drawn out and because of how blue or red the districts swing. You might see someone who is really focused on childcare, and that might affect you. You might see someone who's really committed to raising the minimum wage, and that affects you. By not voting in the primary, you're just letting someone else decide who's going to make the policies in your community, which is obviously a huge mistake.
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0: What we saw was misconduct by police. 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
3: Good morning. This is Solomon Jones on 900 AM, 96.1 FM, WURD. I want to welcome you back to Wake Up With Word. Joining us now, Lynn Washington Jr. He is a professor of journalism at Temple, co-founder of the award-winning Multimedia Urban Reporting Lab. In addition to his Temple degrees, Washington holds a law degree from Yale University. Lynn, good morning.
0: Good morning, Solomon. You're teaching and preaching, bro.
3: Man, look. I can't. I'm looking at this, and it is unbelievable the level of corruption that we are seeing from this administration is really unfathomable. I've never seen anything like it.
0: Right, and it is just happening right out in your face.
3: Yeah,
0: and then if you call it out, then you know you're attacked.
3: Yeah,
0: for being unpatriotic and being stupid and you know all kind of stuff.
3: Mm-hmm.
0: And the crazy thing, well, one of the crazier aspects of it is that there's basically silence.
3: Right.
0: You know, those who always talk about law and order are quiet on this.
3: Mm-hmm.
0: And let's be clear, they're not benefiting either.
3: Mm-hmm. Nope.
0: It's one thing if you're lying in your pocket, you know, as they say, getting a little something-something,
3: mm-hmm.
0: they ain't getting nothing either.
3: Nope.
0: And but you're right, man, this corruption is at a level that is just obscene.
3: Yeah. Yeah, it's deep to watch. So, unfortunately, it might not be anybody left around to watch it. CBS News Radio has signed off after nearly 100 years on the air, like the cancellation of The Late Show with Stephen Colbert. It's yet another big change in the media landscape. Since the Trump administration approved this merger that made CBS and Paramount part of Skydance Media, Lynn, what do these changes mean in terms of who controls the flow of information?
0: Well, we see a very intense media consolidation. Let me just give you a little number. In 1983, 90% of all media were controlled by 50 corporations. And we're talking basically like mainstream media and not, for example, black media.
3: Mm-hmm.
0: Today, 6 corporations control almost all of it.
3: Wow.
0: So, but the I don't know, crazy or sad thing, people have been predicting this. I mean, there was this media scholar, what's this guy named? Marshall McLuhan. I remember when I was in college back in the 70s, he was predicting that this would happen.
3: Mm.
0: And many people are saying, oh, yeah, that would be sad for it to happen, but no, it'll never happen. Well, here we are,
3: mm-hmm.
0: and it's happened. But, you know, when you have this, then you have, clearly you have censorship, which is, you know, bad in and of itself. So it's not good. Let's just leave it at that. It's not good.
3: Yeah. So, you know, CBS News Radio, of course, had a lot of stations. They did quick format news. Think KYW in Philadelphia, which, in fact, used to be part of the CBS News Network. Mm-hmm. They've since been sold. But it's that type of format with this quick factual news, and you're not going to have that now, Lynn. You know, I wonder what it means for journalism in general.
0: Well, when you have fewer people or fewer entities controlling more and more media, then the actual content that is being put out, be it broadcast or printed or now posted online, there's more control on that.
3: Mm-hmm.
0: So they can shape people's opinions
3: mm-hmm.
0: and people's perspectives.
3: Mm-hmm.
0: You know, a few minutes ago, you were talking about, you know, folks living in the bubble.
3: Yeah.
0: And, you know, thinking that what they think is absolutely correct in that they're not talking to anybody else or not seeing the world anybody else, mm-hmm. anybody else.
3: Yeah.
0: Just look at Fox News. I mean, when you go to places, I mean, hospital waiting rooms, I used to go to a Jiffy Lube in New Jersey.
3: Yeah.
0: Fox was on, and that's what people are hearing, and that's what they're shaped. Now, I'm not, you know, there's not a knock on Fox, although you can say that.
3: Mm.
0: But when you know some easier to control media messages. And we look at countries around the world where there is consolidation. I mean, what we're seeing here is not unique to America. Then you see more, the government perspective is out there. And when you, you know, just a few minutes ago, you were talking about the level of corruption.
3: Yeah.
0: They will say corruption is good. It's like there was a book that came out about 20 years ago that said, toxic sludge is good for you. Mm-hmm. And it was an examination of the media. So the media says it's good for you, and you're like, oh, wait a minute, this is sludge. There's radioactivity in it. How is it good for me? Well, the media says it is. And that's the problem. And that's in particularly for us in like black media.
3: Yeah.
0: You know, too many of our people believe what they see in the other people's media. And then they question what's in our media.
3: Yeah.
0: Well, I heard it on, you know, but is it really real? I mean, did the New York Times say it? Did CBS say it? Did the Inquirer say it?
3: Mm.
0: So that's the sad part, man. Yeah. You know, we have to protect and preserve our own media. And I think another thing I want to say contextually, what we're seeing now in this media consolidation in the Trump 2.0 era, bad, but let's remember, it just didn't pop up with his election in November of 2024. Think back to the alleged first black president, Bill Clinton.
3: Mm-hmm. Mm-hmm.
0: He passed some media, massive changes in media, one of which was to allow corporations to own more entities. And what did that do? That took a knife to the back of black.

0: under the FCC for media to be responsive to local concerns, not just public media, but commercial media.
1: Yeah.
0: And Reagan cut all that stuff out.
1: Yeah.
0: So this has been an you know, what we're seeing now is an accumulative process of what has been going on.
1: Well, speaking of accumulative process, let's talk about what happened in Texas, because there's another casualty in the redistricting battle. Democratic Congressman Christian Menefee defeated Congressman Al Green to represent a newly drawn congressional district that is made up of both their current Houston districts, ending the tenure of one of the state's longest serving congressmen. Both are black. The district is deep blue. But now, instead of two black congressmen, you have one. Lynn, what was black representation like before the Voting Rights Act? And are we moving back toward that reality?
0: Well, let's start with your second point first. Yeah, we're moving back to the reality of before the Voting Rights Act. Voting Rights Act increased and enhanced the ability of blacks to participate in the political process. It tried to correct some of the inequities that were systemic and built into the system. But again, context, let's remember, right after the Civil War, you know, the passage of what, the 14th Amendment, you know, your right to vote, finally, there was a big increase in blacks, not only in Congress, one or two in the Senate, but at the state level. And then what happened? The white backlash. And the thing that's different today versus back then is just the abject level of violence back then. I mean, they were murdering people, not just individuals, but massacres to get black people out of office. The last black congressman left office in, I think, like 1900, a guy named George White. He was from North Carolina, and he was the last one. And they didn't get another one, another black representative, until like the 20s, somebody in Chicago. So there's a conscientious effort to purge black people from Congress. And when we look at the Senate, I mean, we're still counting on a number on our hands, on the fingers on our hands, the number of blacks that have served in the U.S. Senate. That's obscene, man. But this is America. And when you hear this phrase, "Oh, we're not like this." Yes, we are. And here it is shown again. Oh, by the way, George White came to Philadelphia after he was run out of Congress. I mean, literally run out of Congress. This guy was a prosecutor, educated. He came here, founded a bank, People's Bank. It was located in the 1400 block of Lombard Street. There were a lot of black-owned financial institutions in that particular block.
1: Yeah.
0: But one of the things that he did was bought land in Cape May County and founded a town for black people called Whitesboro.
1: His name was White. Yeah.
0: Right. When you drive down to Cape May, you go through Whitesboro.
1: Wow.
0: You know, and that's part of our history that we don't know, that there was somebody else from Whitesboro, a guy named Stedman Graham. So when he and his girlfriend or whoever, Oprah, when they come down there every now and then, they just pick up Stedman, say nothing about George White. Yeah. So, so the point is that we've been here before, right after the Civil War, and during the, you know, what they call Reconstruction. There was a big upsurge in black representation. Violence and, you know, violence driven by racism. Cut that out. And then over the decades of the 20th century, it increased incrementally. I think the first black congressman was Nix from Philadelphia. I mean, the first Pennsylvania black congressman.
1: Okay.
0: And that was, what, in the 50s or the 60s? This is crazy, man. But this is America. Yeah. And then, you know, and what we're seeing now with this this latest purge is done by this redistricting. That violates the Constitution. The Constitution says that every 10 years you do a census, and when you do a census, you redo the numbers. So to have these redistricting during the middle of a 10-year period is unconstitutional, but you don't hear that. Oh, it's just politics. Yeah, it's politics, but it's unconstitutional, and it's politics driven by racism. The

0: racism that, by the way, the U.S. Supreme Court doesn't see as racism. Mm. Which is no surprise, because that's always been a racist institution. But.
1: Yeah. Yep. Over and over and over again. Lynn Washington is a journalism professor at Temple University. In addition to his Temple degrees, he holds a law degree from Yale University. Lynn, as always, thanks so much.
0: And thank you, Solomon, for giving me the opportunity to speak with your folks.
1: Absolutely.
0: So you guys have a great day, man. Take care.
1: You too. You too. We're going to go to break. On the other side, we're going to talk with Robert Dunham about how your lawyer can go from your advocate to your adversary. I'm Solomon Jones. This is WURD Radio. We'll be right back.

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1: Again, we're looking at very busy delays throughout the Philadelphia, South Jersey, and Delaware areas. We still have volume picking up around the Vine, both on the east and westbound sides between the Schuylkill and 95. Schuylkill from Roosevelt to the Vine, we're seeing delays eastbound, westbound, past Yonge to South Street. We're looking at stop-and-go traffic. PA Turnpike busy Willow Grove to Fort Washington on the westbound side. Also, we're seeing delays over in Belmar around 295 coming in from Route 42 to 561. We're seeing stop-and-go traffic. Chris Guerra, total traffic.
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0: Good morning. This is Solomon Jones on 900 AM, 96.1 FM, WURD. And I want to welcome you back to Wake Up with Word. And joining us now is Robert Dunham. He joins us to talk about the story of people who were had lawyers who were advocates, but then became adversaries. Robert Dunham, good morning.
1: Good morning. Thank you for having me.
0: Absolutely. So tell us the gist of this story. What's happening with these defendants?
1: Well, what happens is people get convicted and then they get their first appeal. First appeal is based only on what appears in your transcript. So you end up in jail. Most of these defendants don't have money to hire a lawyer, and so they try to initiate a new set of appeals, and the court appoints a lawyer to represent them. What happens next is the lawyer is supposed to investigate the case, meet with the client, present the claims to the court. But there's a case called Pennsylvania versus Finley that says that you don't have a right to effective assistance at the second stage of your appeal. And lawyers have been sending what are called Finley letters, letters to the court saying the claims have no merit and my client just doesn't have any case at all. They do that without investigating the case, without meeting with the client, and people who might be innocent or unconstitutionally convicted end up having their rights taken away from them.
0: So do the lawyers get paid anyway?
1: Yes. The lawyers get paid for the amount of time that they supposedly spend on the case. So they may have read some of the transcripts, but in a lot of the cases what we see is that they look at this the petition that the uncounseled prisoner has sent. And then they say, well, what they said are issues aren't issues, so dismiss their claim.
0: And these are the lawyers who are supposed to represent them.
1: That's right. And, you know, just the other day we had three more people who were convicted of murder exonerated.
0: In
1: Philadelphia, we're now up to more than 50 murder exonerations. But in case after case, we're seeing lawyers just sending in this Finley letter to the courts, waiving their client's rights without doing any work that a competent lawyer would have done.
0: Okay. So these are lawyers that are appointed by the court. Are they also paid by the court?
1: Yes, they are.
0: So I would imagine they have a motivation not to do the work because they're going to get paid anyway?
1: Well, you get paid on an hourly basis, so you should do at least, you know, you should be doing some work. One of the big problems in Philadelphia and across Pennsylvania has been that the state doesn't pay for indigent defense. It's left to the counties. And the counties uniformly provide inadequate funding for defense. And they provide the least amount of funding at this stage called the post-conviction stage. Now, if you meet with a client, you get to bill for that. If you review the prosecutor's or police file, you get to bill for that. If you contact one or more prior lawyers, you get to bill for that, and you get to ask the court to pay for an investigator. But these lawyers are not doing the work. And it's more like an assembly line kind of justice or injustice, where they see this petition that a poor, unrepresented person has filed, and they just write a almost pro forma letter to the court saying it's got no merit.
0: Mm-hmm. So there are a couple of cases that were covered in this story from the Inquirer on these types of cases. One was the case of Malik Wagner. He had a detective named Philip Nordo. His name has been all over the news, you know, over the years for corruption.
1: Yeah.
0: And Philip Nordo was the detective who was on his case. He writes a letter to his lawyer asking the lawyer to look into Philip Nordo, which apparently the lawyer never did. And so Malik Wagner ends up suffering the consequences of that, and the judge keeps the lawyer on the case. Why does that type of thing happen? What is the judge's responsibility in seeing these lawyers not necessarily doing work and keeping them on the case anyway?
1: Well, the problem from an administrative perspective is that there are so many cases that the judges become more concerned with how am I going to close this case, and so they want to process cases as quickly as they can They don't go into the details of each of the cases. Now, if I were the king of the court system, which we know is not going to happen, we would have a checklist, right? And the checklist would have basic things that you have to do in order to provide minimally competent representation. Did you meet with the client? Was it in person or by phone? Have you looked at the prosecutor's file? Have you gotten all the transcripts in the case? Sometimes they don't even do that. We had a capital case where someone submitted a Finley letter, and we took over the case, eventually won because of jury racial discrimination and jury selection. The guy hadn't even read the jury selection transcript. Check off, have you gotten an investigator? Have you gone to the crime scene? If you haven't done any of those, then you're in no position to say that something lacks merit. And if you haven't done that, and you file a Finley letter, you shouldn't be paid. You should be thrown off the list and not get any more appointments.
0: Mm-hmm. And to be clear, just reiterate for us what this Finley letter is that lawyers are writing about their clients.
1: A Finley letter, the case was Finley versus Pennsylvania, and it says you don't have a right to an effective assistance of counsel in this stage of the process where you're filing your appeal. The first time you can file an appeal based on new facts or based on issues that have not been previously presented to court. The defendant files a petition. It's called a pro se petition because it means he did it himself without the assistance of counsel, where he identifies claims that he thinks are present in the case, and he asks for a lawyer to represent him. The court appoints the lawyer. The lawyer is supposed to investigate the case, supposed to raise all the issues of merit. Instead, he certifies to the court that he's looked at the case and there are no legal issues of merit in the case. The court dismisses the petition, and that effectively waives the defendant's rights going forward.
0: And it doesn't. They might look into the things in this letter that the client has written, or they might not. Is that correct?
1: That's correct.
0: And is there anything that the court can do to make sure that they have looked into these things, or do they just take the lawyer's word for it?
1: In most cases, they take the lawyer's word for it. What happens is they send out a notice, and the notice then goes to the unrepresented person who's got a couple of days to challenge that. But mostly the challenges don't go anywhere. And then what happens is that years later, the prisoner gets somebody to come in and look at the case, a lawyer to look at the case. But they've got to do it either for free or the person's got to find some money to pay them. That lawyer will investigate, raise claims, and then you have to say that my guy is innocent. Do I fit an exception to the rules that say you only get one shot at raising these claims?
0: So you get this one shot. You get a lawyer that's paid for by the court. The lawyer doesn't do the work. The court doesn't look into it, just takes their word for it, and they get paid anyway.
1: That's correct.
0: My God. So is there any way to hold them accountable for doing this? Are there any rules within the court system that says if you don't do the work and we find out you didn't do the work, you can be disbarred, you can be, you know, something can happen to you as a result of you not doing this work? Are there any rules around that?
1: There are rules of professional conduct. And a judge or a defendant can refer the lawyer to the disciplinary committee. It's a very difficult process. Mm-hmm. Very few times does anything come of it. I think that's why having a checklist is so important, and that's why ensuring that the lawyers who appointed actually do the work is so important, and that's why it's important to throw lawyers off of the appointment list if they have repeat histories of filing Finley letters when they haven't done the work.
0: We're talking with Robert Dunham. He's a lawyer who spent years training attorneys across the state to litigate death penalty appeals. So have you gone to the court system and said, look, this is the list of things that need to be done? I'm trying to get to how do you actually get your idea of having this checklist implemented?
1: Well, there's a nonprofit law firm in Philadelphia called Phillips Black. I'm special counsel there. Thomas Robertson, Jenny Merrigan wrote this report where they investigated the way Finley letters were being used in Philadelphia. And then the Philadelphia Inquirer followed up the investigation. The report has been sent to the court. Judges know about it. And we're hoping that, that having received this and now for the first time seeing in front of them numbers that show how bad this process is and how badly the system is broken, that they will begin to implement solutions. Mm-hmm. I think that one of the important things is that people should write to the president judge of the court and say, what's going on here? You are in charge of the court system. The judges are in charge of the court system. What are you doing? What are you going to do to make sure that when somebody gets a lawyer, it isn't worse than having no lawyer at all?
0: Is there a legislative way to do this, to mandate by law that the courts have to have a way to check whether or not these lawyers have done this work before writing this Finley letter and saying the case doesn't have any merit?
1: Yes. The legislature can potentially get rid of the Finley process altogether.
0: Okay.
1: But at a minimum, what the legislature should do is regulate the process and it can first make funding available so that more qualified lawyers will be willing to handle these cases. Second, it can say unless you certify under oath that there are no merit. Then it can't be dismissed. And third, it can say, here's a checklist of things that you have to do. Courts cannot dismiss cases unless all of these things have happened and the defendant gets called into court and has a chance to dispute it before the judge denies the claim.
0: Mm-hmm. I would imagine that there are lawyers who actually are appointed by the court and actually do the work and actually look into the cases.
1: Yes.
0: But I would imagine, as you alluded to earlier, that there are those who habitually don't look into the cases and write these letters. Is there a list somewhere of these lawyers, and is there a way to get them disciplined for doing that?
1: There's no easy system in place to do that.
0: Yeah.
1: You can look at cases one by one, which is what the Phillips Black Finley report did.
0: Mm-hmm.
1: And when you have the Finley letters, you can see who those lawyers are.
0: Mm.
1: They can be referred to the disciplinary board for, I guess essentially it would be for suspension or disbarment.
0: Yeah.
1: Or some other form of discipline.
0: Mm-hmm.
1: I think what you want to do is to create a system in which good lawyers want to handle the cases, are willing to handle the cases.
0: Yeah.
1: The rate of compensation, these lawyers do get paid. They get paid on an hourly basis, but the rate of compensation is so low that some of the best lawyers won't take the cases as mm-hmm. court-appointed lawyers.
0: Mm-hmm. And that becomes the issue.
1: All
0: right. Robert Dunham, I want to thank you so much for joining us this morning on WURD.
1: My pleasure.
0: All right. That's Robert Dunham. He's a lawyer who spent years training attorneys across the state to litigate death penalty appeals. He joined us to talk about this issue with imprisoned clients who get court-appointed lawyers who don't do the work. We're going to go to break on the other side. We're going to continue the show right here on WURD. Michael Cord's going to join us to talk about the next step with the President's House and the court fight there. I'm Solomon Jones. We'll be right back.

0: Want to be heard on Word?
1: I just wanted to tell you that I really appreciate your program.
0: Well, thank you much. We appreciate your call.
2: 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That, of course, the number you can call to get in on the conversation.
0: Thanks, Solomon. And if you're calling outside of Philadelphia, dial 1-866-361-0900. 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

0: Good morning. This is Solomon Jones on 900 AM, 96.1 FM, WURD. And I want to welcome you back to Wake Up with Word. And joining us now is Michael Cord. He is a lawyer. He is a columnist. He is a Word radio host. He is the founder of the Avenging the Ancestors Coalition. And he is the angriest black man in America. Mike, good morning.
1: Hey, Solomon, good morning. How are things with you today?
0: Good, man. How you doing?
1: Fighting the good fight, winning most of them.
0: I hear you, man. So the President's House has been, of course, the source of contention since the Trump administration sought to remove the historical panels that were there, commemorating the nine people who were enslaved there by George Washington. Of course, the Avenging the Ancestors Coalition laid the groundwork and did the work in order to have that done and have that display put there. It's gone to court. There's been a back and forth. What's going on with the President's House now?
1: Great question. I'm going to take a page out of the book from Brother Malcolm, who said, make it plain. And I'm going to make plain what's happening in courts, because it is kind of convoluted. It goes like this. When the guy in the White House sent his thugs and vandals on January 22 to rip the soul out of that site, the city, through its law department, filed for a preliminary injunction. And we got to start solemnly giving a big shout out to Madam Mayor Sherelle Parker and the law department that was the first to file the lawsuit. When they filed their lawsuit, it's called a preliminary injunction. All that means is you're asking the judge to stop somebody from doing something or to make somebody do something. They filed that shortly thereafter. My group, ATTAC, A-T-A-C, Avenging the Ancestors Coalition, we filed as an amicus brief, a friend of the court, to join in the city's lawsuit. And again, without getting too convoluted and long-winded, the basis of the city's preliminary injunction was that the guy in the White House violated something called the Administrative Procedures Act. All that means is this. If the federal government and the city government both own something and supervise something, before either party can do something to that thing, they have to meet and discuss. Well, the federal government didn't meet, didn't discuss, just came in on January 22nd and took action against the site. The city, through the law department and Madam Mayor Sherelle Parker, filed alleging a violation of that Administrative Procedures Act. We came in, Solomon, and we joined in that, but we expanded it. Long story short, the city and ATTAC, along with a group called the Black Journey, we won. We won on President's Day, where a Republican-appointed federal judge in the federal district court said to the federal government, put the stuff back and put it back immediately. And the stuff is 34 interpretive panels. That's the information at the site that explains everything. So we won that. The federal government then appealed. And you go from the federal district court, where we won, up to the Third Circuit Court of Appeals, where we are. And that case now is pending. By the way, Solomon, when we won round one, the federal government was forced to put back the 34. However, they got to 16 of the 34, and that's when the Third Circuit Court of Appeals intervened and said, okay, you can stop there. Those 16 and 34 that you put back, you must keep those 16 there, but you don't have to put the remaining back until we have an oral argument. That brings us to your question, Solomon. On this coming Tuesday, which is June the 2nd, this Tuesday, June 2nd, will be in federal court, Third Circuit Court of Appeals. And Solomon, I need your audience to write this down. We need you to be there on Tuesday, June 2nd, 1:45 p.m. at 7th and Market. Once again, Tuesday, June 2nd, 1:45 p.m. at 7th and Market, we're going to have a rally, and then we're going inside the courthouse. Solomon, we're taking a page from the book of the civil rights activists of the 50s and 60s. We have activists in the streets raising hell, and we have attorneys in the courtrooms raising issues. So we're in court this Tuesday in order to get the remaining 18 of the 34 interpretive panels back so the site can be fully restored.
0: Mm-hmm. Okay. All right. Well, you know, you absolutely have, I'm sure, the support of the people, man, because this is outrageous. I mean, you know, what do you think about the attempt to not only wipe away this history, but then to wipe away the history of January 6th that just happened a few years, like we saw it happen. You know, so we're watching this administration try to erase history over and over again. What are your thoughts?
1: My thoughts are the same thoughts of federal district court judge Cynthia Ruth. Mm-hmm. That's the judge who's on the district court who ruled in our favor, who's a Republican and was appointed by the Republican. Solomon, when she issued her order on President's Day, she said, this is outrageous. Mm-hmm. And in her opinion, Solomon, she did something most judges don't do. She went beyond the facts, beyond the law, and pointed out that this is the nonsense that George Orwell was talking about in 1984, mm-hmm. where the lie becomes the truth and the truth becomes a lie. He even talked about something called the Ministry of Truth and basically accused the dump administration in D.C. of erasing history. It's a frightening, frightening concept, but we're fighting back. And most important, Solomon, we're winning.
0: All right. So June 2nd, you're calling for the people to be in the street, 1:45 p.m. at 7th and Market. Of course, that's one block from the president's house, but that's where the federal court's located.
1: Absolutely. Mm-hmm. Absolutely. And very quickly, Simon, the last few seconds, if folks want more information about what's going to happen on Tuesday, June the 2nd, we need them to join us at the attack meeting the day before. So first, June 2nd, 1:45, 7th and Market. But we want to give people all the information and ammunition they need the day before. We need you to attend our town hall Zoom meeting. That's going to take place on Monday, June 1st at 6:30. But you got to get the Zoom link by emailing us at atac.avengingtheancestors@gmail.com. atac.avengingtheancestors@gmail.com. So you can attend that town hall Zoom meeting on Monday, June 1st at 6:30 p.m. to talk about what's going to happen the next day, Tuesday, June 2nd, 1:45, Federal Court, 7th and Market.
0: You got it. All right. That's Michael Cord. He is a lawyer, word host, a columnist, also founder of the Avenging the Ancestors Coalition and the Angriest Black Man in America. Michael Cord, thanks so much.
1: Solomon, I know you're only 34 years old, but you've been with us for the 24 years that we've been fighting this since 2002. Man. So thank you, good brother.
0: You're
1: thank
0: welcome.
1: You very much.
0: You are always welcome, brother. Always, man, for the community. And I appreciate you. So that's Michael Cord. And, you know, I want to hear from you. Give me a call, 215-634-8065. You see a pattern, Fahim, with the erasure of history with this administration? We're going to try to erase history. And again, you know, Judge Cynthia Ruth, absolutely right, saying that this is like something out of George Orwell's novel, 1984, where you got, you know, these people trying to tell you that the lie is the truth and that the truth is a lie. It's deep.
2: Yeah. Upside down, the Twilight Zone, whatever you want to call it. That's exactly what we're living in.
0: Yeah, we absolutely are. So you can give us a call at 215-634-8065. That, of course, the number you can call to get in on the conversation right here at WURD Radio and let us know your comments on this morning's show. You can, of course, also weigh in on Facebook at Forward at FORWURD. That is FORWURD. You got Precious Gift saying good morning to the Word family. Kevin Powell saying this: why was it when Barack Obama was president, he had to either turn down or donate any gifts from foreign countries because of a law that prohibited presidents from accepting gifts over a certain amount of money? But it seems like the law doesn't apply to Donald Trump, who's accepting $1 million worth of lavish gifts, including a $400 million customized jet plane. I thought that law applies to all presidents, but I guess Donald Trump's case, it doesn't. Then you got some other folks weighing in as well, including Malcolm White saying good morning to the Word family from West Mount Airy. Phyllis Williams saying good morning to the Word family as well. Shantae Raglan, Diane Fassett, and others also saying good morning to the Word family. We appreciate each and every one of you. I tell you what we're going to do. We're going to go to break. On the other side of this break, we are going to continue the show with your calls right here on WURD.

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1: Irving Crystal working with the right shoulder on the Schuylkill westbound, Gladwin to Conshohocken. Also watch for an accident in Penn Township, Chester County. Route 1 at 796. Looks like you're seeing a northbound delay with an accident in the area. Chris Garrett, Total Traffic.
0: It's time for a check on the weather on WURD.
2: Here's your latest weather forecast for the Philadelphia area. Showers and thunderstorms today, otherwise mostly cloudy, the high 81. Mostly cloudy with a chance of showers and thunderstorms tonight, the low around 63. Tomorrow starts out cloudy, but then the sun will gradually come out with a high near 80. Lots of sunshine for Friday, the high 78. Once again for today, showers and thunderstorms, otherwise mostly cloudy, the high up to 81. I'm Ann Evans with your Philadelphia weather.
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3: The Inquirer reporting that overdose deaths among Black Philadelphians are dropping, and that's a good thing. But they're also reporting that for the past 5 years in Philly, we've had more overdose deaths among Blacks than any other group. That may be true. But it's also true that nobody cared about addiction in our communities when crack was destroying our families and our culture. Nobody cared about addiction in our communities when it was putting us in jail by the millions. White America did not care about addiction in Black communities until they could no longer hide it in their own communities. But here's the deep part. If white people are dying from overdoses, it stands to reason that Black folks are too, because when America catches a cold, Black America gets pneumonia. In order to stop the carnage, we have to stop people from using. So if you truly care about Black folks dying from overdoses, put more rehabs in our communities. Put more therapists in our communities. Put mental health care in our communities. That's the only way to make it stop.
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0: Good morning. This is Solomon Jones on 900 AM, 96.1 FM, WURD. I want to welcome you back to Wake Up with Word. And of course, we're talking about a number of things on this morning's show. But we haven't really talked about football yet. Now, you know, June 1st is coming up.
1: Yeah.
0: Fahim.
1: Yep.
0: And the Eagles talking about trading A.J. Brown, or at least everybody else talking about the Eagles trading A.J. Brown. You know, my man ain't saying nut. Howie ain't saying nut. Howie like, look, man, you know, A.J.'s a member of the Philadelphia Eagles. I love Howie Roseman. He need to be the GM for every Philadelphia team.
1: That's why I'm trying not to get too excited about the thought of the Eagles losing A.J.
0: Yeah.
1: Because everybody's expecting it to happen, but knowing how Howie Roseman, it'll just come across the screen randomly. A.J. Brown agrees to a five-year deal.
0: Yep.
1: Yeah.
0: Yep. You don't know what Howie going to do. You know what I mean? So we'll see what happens. But they have brought in a lot of wide receivers from other teams. I think the guy's name from Green Bay, I think it's Dontavian Wicks. They brought in a guy from Green Bay. Mm-hmm. They brought in Hollywood Brown. We'll see if he's still fast because he's been around for a while. You know what I mean? They brought in, of course, they drafted Mekhi Lemon. Have you seen his press conferences?
1: I think I saw a clip of one.
0: He's moving around like this, like.
1: Well, see, my only
0: thing, he looked like he might be a little bit, you know what I mean? He might be one of them crazy football dudes, man.
1: My only thing with the receivers the Eagles have brought in, none of them are big.
0: I know.
1: You need,
0: they got a lot of small receivers.
1: Yeah, you need size in the NFL.
0: But they got one big receiver. He got hurt last year, Johnny Wilson.
1: Okay.
0: Johnny Wilson is as big as a tight end, a bigger. He like 6'6".
1: Okay.
0: Right? So he's like tight end size, but he's a receiver. So, you know, but can he get on the field? Can he contribute in a meaningful way? Yeah, we'll see.
1: Yeah, because, you know, because on the Dallas side, things like CeeDee Lamb and Joyce Pickens, both of those guys are like 6'3", 6'4".
0: Right.
1: So,
0: right.
1: So,
0: yeah, y'all got big receivers. That's fine. And, you know, we got Quinyon Mitchell.
1: Okay.
0: You know what I mean? So that's shutting down That's shutting down one. Yeah. We just need somebody on the other side to shut down the other one. Now, we brought in a guy from the Seahawks. What is his name? Reek something. But he's from the Seahawks, and he's supposed to be, you know, starting quality corner on the other side. You know, Reek Woolens, I think, something like that.
1: Okay.
0: To start on the other side, perhaps. But, you know, you still need a safety. Mm-hmm. You can't put Cooper DeJean on the outside. He's more like he's a better slot corner and a better safety type dude because he hit. You know what I mean? But he's not. He's not an outside corner. So who do you put on that outside against, you know, two big receivers like what Dallas has?
1: That's true. That's true. But I think both sides, like, we're definitely interested in what our weapons are going to do. But I think both sides are really interested in what our respective offenses and defenses are going to look like.
0: Yeah.
1: Because I know on the Dallas side, like, great, we got CD and Pickens and Devonta Williams and Dak. That's all great.
0: Right.
1: Can the defense make a tackle? That's all I'm watching for, because that was our issue last year.
0: Yeah.
1: Our offense was fine. It was the defense that was horrible. And then on the Eagles side of things, it was the opposite. You know, you got a lockdown defense. You know, it's going to keep the other team to, you know, 14 points max. But can you score?
0: Right. The offense was bad last year. And it goes to the line. But it also, I think, went to an offensive coordinator who was in over his head. And so we'll see, man. We got a lot to talk about because I want to know about January 6th. That's the other thing, man. We're talking about history. We just got off with Michael Cord, who talked about the president's house and what's happening there with the administration trying to take that history down off the walls. And now they're taking the January 6th history off of the Justice Department website, talking about the Justice Department was weaponized against these January 6th people who we all saw commit the crimes. This is crazy stuff. Where were you January 6th? Walter Davis from South Philly's Online One. Go ahead, Walter.
2: Good morning, Solomon and Fahim and WURD.
0: Good morning.
2: You're right. His Reek Woolen. Yeah, he's 6'4", too.
0: Okay.
2: Out of the Seattle. You're right about his name.
0: Okay.
2: He's going to help in the Pro Bowl capability, and he can do his thing, you know?
0: Mm-hmm.
2: My greater concern, Solomon, the two or three men who were released last night because they were found innocent of those do what they did almost 30 years, 29, 30
0: yeah.
2: years.
0: Yeah.
2: And the Philadelphia prison and all. I understand that according to Philadelphia, Pennsylvania laws, they're not going to get any retribution or compensation for that undeserved time.
0: Yeah, I don't know. I mean, there's only a couple of states where, you know, you get exonerated and the state, you know, pays you compensation for that time. It's not yeah. something that's widespread. There's only a few states that do that.
2: Wow.
0: Now, I imagine that they'll be able to sue and we'll see what happens and who they yeah. choose to sue.
2: Yeah.
0: But automatic payment, I don't think that's a thing here in Pennsylvania.
2: Yeah, you're right. You're right. Well, they can call on that great attorney you just had on your show.
0: Yeah.
2: I'm sure he could come to their defense,
0: yeah.
2: too, you know?
0: Yep, yep.
2: Yeah, have a blessed day.
0: You too. You too. And that's the thing. And you know, they should be compensated. But, man, how do you compensate for 30 years? You know what I mean? You can make more money, but you can't make more time. You know, time is a commodity that is limited for all of us. You know, we don't get more time. And so 29 years in prison, man, you can't give that back. I don't care how much money they get. You know what I mean? There's some things that over time you just can't do anymore that you could do 30 years ago.
1: Right. I mean, society, 30 years, so much has changed just in society. The world is a completely different place than the world that they knew
0: That's right.
1: when they went in. And then to a certain point, you know, even though, you know, they you know, it appears that, you know, they're innocent men, being in there for that long, you still become institutionalized.
0: Mm-hmm.
1: So now you know, you're coming out of there
0: yeah.
1: with a completely different type of personality and mindset. Mm-hmm. And you have to try to readapt to society. It's just, it just messes up so much.
0: Yeah, it really does. So, you know, they'll get some money, but man, money is not going to make up for all that they lost. And you know, they'll sue somebody, I'm sure, and get something, but man, money can't make up for all of that. It really can't. So 215-634-8065 is the number you can call to get in. You can also, of course, weigh in on Facebook at Forward at FORWURD. That is FORWURD. Malcolm White, Lucy Lusson weighing in on Facebook. We appreciate them. Rosalind Allen, as well. She says, good morning, King Solomon Jones, our star producer, Fahim, Word Radio, Miss Beverly, Queen Mother, and CEO, Sarah Lomax, family and friends. Thank you, Rosalind. We appreciate that. Precious Gift said, nobody's above the law. Karma is coming for them all. When they all fall, they crash hard. So that's what they said. And then we've got some other folks weighing in as well on Facebook. You can too. 215-634-8065. That is 215-634-8065. Let's go to the phone lines. Talk to Marty from West Philly on line one. Go ahead, Marty.
3: Good morning. I was home watching TV, and I thought it was very an insult to the American people.
0: Mm.
3: But the question I want to ask you, when the people were protesting about George Ford and all that stuff, and he has the troops and things there to remove them from honest protests and
0: yes.
3: different things, and some people was locked up.
0: Mm-hmm.
3: And my other question is, what happens if another president comes in? Can he have that barroom tore down and restored back to the original plan that the White House had? And I'll hang up and listen to your comments.
0: Thank you, Marty. I appreciate your call this morning on WURD Radio. I think that's a good question. Could another president come in, tear down the ballroom, and have it, you know, restored to where it is? Well, right now there is no ballroom. The fight goes on over the ballroom, and what happens with that. And so if it is in place, I would imagine that a future president would go through the normal channels to have that either you know, restored or leave it there. There is a panel of people who are supposed to decide on what's built, what's not. I believe Donald Trump put some of his cronies on that board to just rubber stamp anything that he wanted to do. I would imagine that a future president would not do it that way. But, you know, that remains to be seen. So I think that's a good question. The answer is, I don't know if a future president could tear down that ballroom if it is in fact built. You know, I don't know.
1: Yeah, and that's the thing that I'm shocked by when, you know, Congress and the Supreme Court just allowing Trump to do whatever he wants to do. I'm like, you're not even thinking about the precedent that you're setting,
0: right,
1: for future presidents. Like, you're okay with it right now because it's your guy, but the next president of the White House might not be your guy.
0: Yeah.
1: But you've cleared the way for whoever gets up in there. Like, they can, like, what happens, okay, if Democrats take over the next election? Are y'all going to be fine if a Democratic president decides to redraw district lines to push out all the Republican representatives and paint the White House orange or what? Like, you know, you've cleared the way that it's okay for a president to do whatever they want to do.
0: Well, that was established when the Supreme Court ruled that a president could not be prosecuted for anything he does in carrying out his normal duties as president. Which really was a very dangerous ruling, and to most law scholars was a very shocking ruling. But they ruled that right before Donald Trump, you know, came back, right? That, you know, you cannot be prosecuted for anything that you do during your duties as president. That's crazy to give anybody carte blanche, to give anybody, you know, that kind of immunity from prosecution is absolutely crazy. But that's what they did. So to answer Marty's first question, because he asked about the way that people were treated during the George Floyd protests as compared to the way that people were treated during the January 6th protests, the only thing I can answer to that is that the Constitution gives us the right to protest peacefully.

0: So you had people who, you know, came from across the racial spectrum protesting the injustice that was done to George Floyd. He was murdered by a police officer. Whereas during these the January 6th protests, you had people who were protesting the outcome of an election where their candidate lost and they decided to resort to violence, but they were not met with the kind of violence that the George Floyd protesters were met with. And it's because of what they were protesting and who they were protesting on behalf of. I won't even say it's just because of their race, because there were a lot of white people who protested what happened to George Floyd. So it was a matter of, yes, race was absolutely a factor, but it wasn't the only factor. It was about what they were protesting, who they were protesting for, and the fact that they were not viewed in the same way as those who were protesting George Floyd. You protest the murder of this black man, you standing up against the system. You protest Trump not winning election, well, you standing up for white supremacy. That was the difference, in my view.
1: Yeah, I always said if January 6th were black people, we would be talking about how many protesters were killed on that day.
0: That's right.
1: And anyone that they were able to arrest probably would have received life in prison.
0: Absolutely.
1: Point blank.
0: Absolutely. So you had these people, overwhelmingly white. You know, and one or two. There's a few black people there. I'm sure there were more than one or two. But there were a few black people there. One black dude, he immediately got like 10 years. You know what I mean? And that's what you get. Why are you there, fool? Anyway, we're going to go to break. On the other side, we're going to go through these calls. Daryl from West Philly, Gail from the Northeast, Jerry from West Philly, Ivan from New Jersey. We're going to get you all on the other side of this break. And if you want to get in, it's 215-634-8065. I am Solomon Jones. This is WURD Radio. We'll be right back.

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0: Good morning. 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I want to welcome you back to Wake Up with Word. And we're taking your calls at 215-634-8065. That's the number you can call to get in. We are talking about a number of things, including our top stories, which are story number one, the South Carolina Senate on Tuesday effectively killed a proposed congressional map that could have allowed Republicans to flip the seat held by Democratic Representative Jim Clyburn. Story number two, the Trump administration is proposing a rule to require federal workers to sign non-disclosure agreements, according to a draft notice of the Office of Personnel Management. They posted that on Tuesday. And of course, story number three, the Justice Department removed hundreds of pages from its website detailing prosecutions and convictions of people involved in the January 6, 2021 riot at the U.S. Capitol, including many from Philadelphia and across Pennsylvania. So where were you on January 6th? Because they trying to act like it ain't happened. They trying to gaslight the whole world. We all watched it live and in color on TV all day long. These people were allowed to go and trash the Capitol, injure police officers, destroy public property, try to stop the transition of power, interrupt an official act of Congress. Like, all of that was happening, right? And it's just, it's deep to see, you know, these people try to tell us that we didn't see what we saw. Daryl from West Philly is online too. Go ahead, Daryl. Daryl from West Philly is online too. Go ahead, Daryl.
1: Okay. I was given a call because I had this thing has been bothering me about Donald Trump in general. This last thing that he pulled with the Jedi mind trick on January the 6th. Mm-hmm. And unfortunately, half of America must have fell for it, and that's why he was able to get away with that. Now, the other thing I wanted to bring up was a class action lawsuit, since he wants to try to give these people $1.28 billion or whatever it is, dollars. Why don't we collectively file a class action lawsuit utilizing the reparations? These are things that should have been done, the damaging that has been done to us, and collectively we'll have our own voice. Because right now it doesn't seem like this thing is going to it's not going to go through. But we need collectively, I believe, we need to make more of an effort to shut him down. Because for a while we were on the sideline, like, we're not going to get involved in this fight. I used to hear that a whole lot, you know, when it came to black people. But no, it is our fight, as you see. Because eventually it was going to come right back around to us. So it is still our fight. Now, I think that would be a major move for our benefit, because when you put right and wrong on the page, it shows what's right and what's wrong. And what he's doing is wrong. To try to give these guys who went out there on January 6th, trying to give these people money,
0: mm-hmm.
1: No, wrong is wrong.
0: Yeah,
1: like, you know, let's put him on blast. Mm-hmm. Let's go after him, because he consistently comes.
0: So wait a minute. So you want to? Okay, I heard you. So you want to file a class action lawsuit saying what?
1: All of us, we file a class action lawsuit against him with $180 billion that he's trying to give away to these criminals.
0: Oh, you're talking about the $1.8 billion. Okay, yeah. The fund. So you want to file a class action lawsuit concerning that fund?
1: Right, that fund coupled with additional that we should have for ourselves. Mm-hmm. So if it's $1.8 billion, let's take that number up in the suit.
0: Mm-hmm.
1: Double that, triple that.
0: Mm. And because what would we be saying in the suit?
1: Well, I mean, I am not an attorney, but when you take the basis of what I'm talking about, see, they'll know how to put together. Like,
0: no, I'm just trying to get the basis of what you're talking about. So you want to file a suit, and what do you want to say? I mean, in layman's terms, what is it that you want to say in the suit?
1: Well, I am not an attorney. I don't know that part. It just makes
0: sense. I'm just asking. I'm saying, what do you want us to ask for in the lawsuit?
1: Well, let's ask for a $500 billion.
0: For what? For reparations for black people, or what are you asking for?
1: Exactly.
0: Okay. All right. So you want us to? Okay. So file suit and say give the money to black people for reparations instead of giving it to the people who committed these crimes on January 6th.
1: There you go.
0: Okay. All right. I hear you. I want to thank you for your call this morning on WURD Radio. You know it's deep that the January 6th folks getting reparations before we do. We've been waiting how long? They had to wait like 5 years. Right. Like, yo, we're going to get them the reparation. Y'all ain't getting nothing. We're going to give it to them. We're going to give it to people who clearly committed crimes in front of everybody. Now, what I do think in terms of a lawsuit, because what you have to prove is standing. You have to prove that you have been harmed. You are directly harmed by, you know, whatever you're suing about, right? So this $1.8 billion, I think, and I'm not a lawyer either, but I've talked to some lawyers who say, well, you know, maybe taxpayers could get together and say, because this is our tax money, we are being harmed by our tax money being allocated to criminals. And so you could sue on that basis and say, look, you know, we taxpayers, this is our money. We're being harmed and we don't want it to go there. You know what I mean? I think we should also sue for reparations. I hear you. And, you know, see where the chips fall. Let the chips fall where they may. So thank you for your call this morning on WURD Radio. Let's go back to the phone lines and talk to Gail from the Northeast on line 3. Go ahead, Gail.
2: Good morning, Solomon.
0: Good morning.
2: Fahim and Word family. I just want to say kudos because I've been hearing different lawyers speak of just what that young man was saying about we have to get in line.
0: Yeah.
2: Because we have been historically been left out of everything, and it should be the United States against the black community because they have weaponized even the courts against us.
0: Yeah.
2: And that goes to show you, and with standing, it goes to show you just recently what happened when they said Cali versus Louisiana and how all the states started crossing out black folks and wearing Trump gear in the legislature. So this is something that we have to really think about. But I thank you for actually sounding the alarm because everybody has to wake up. What's going on? It's so many different lawyers doing so many different things, and I hope that everybody understands to our benefit in the United States is falling apart because they allowed a racist, and this is what happens. When you allow a racist and a self-described grifter to get into this place and destroy everything he is touching, everything, nothing is left unguarded because he just feels as though it's owed to him. What they said about black folks, you feel as though everything is owed to you. No, you do. And the sad part is we built America and they can't stand it. But they don't know that without black folks, there would be no America like it is today. And we have to understand that also. Thank you. Have a blessed day.
0: Thank you. I appreciate your call this morning on WURD Radio. It's a lot. And watching this thing is galling, right? You watch this and you like, y'all got the unmitigated gall to give reparations to criminals before you give them to black people who were the victims of crime in this country. Jerry from West Philly is on line 4. Go ahead, Jerry.
3: Hi, good morning.
0: Good morning.
3: And happy birthday, Fahim. It's a couple things, but I was going to ask you, didn't he give up his taxes or something? Remember they said that he was trying to get money for his own stuff? Remember he had put out their lawsuits or something?
0: Yeah, so this is what happened. His tax returns, along with thousands of other tax returns, were compromised. Yeah. And then somebody leaked his tax returns to the New York Times. The New York Times ran a story on it. He then sued the IRS.
3: Right.
0: And he dropped that lawsuit in exchange for the Justice Department agreeing to create a almost $1.8 billion fund to give to whoever he wants to give it to.
3: Oh, okay.
0: Including people from January 6th.
3: Okay. Now, I sat there with my mouth open watching that mess.
0: Yeah.
3: And like you said, you answered the question because I said, why is there a black man out there?
0: I know.
3: So he's still locked up, right?
0: I don't know if he's still, because he pardoned the vast majority of them, so I'd imagine that he pardoned a black dude, too.
3: I don't know.
0: Mm-hmm.
3: I was wondering about that.
0: Me, too.
3: And then, too, some of the people, when I was on Facebook, mm-hmm. he was up there talking about the one black man that the crowd distracted him from the people that was in different rooms and stuff. And the thing about it, they also showed us how those Republicans were praying, had prayer and everything else.
0: Mm-hmm.
3: And the thing
0: mm-hmm.
3: about it, when he did it, he didn't care when them people was going down, when everything was going down. They didn't say, oh, are you Republican? You step over here.
0: No, they did not.
3: They
0: did not care. You're right.
3: No. And I said, wait a minute. Is this for real?
0: Mm. So
3: it blew me out the water. And every time somebody get on Facebook and say something about something, I said, oh, I will never forget January the 6th.
0: That's right.
3: Then that shuts it down.
0: That's
3: okay?
0: right.
3: Okay. But anyway, thank you so much for taking my call. And y'all have a good day.
0: Thank you. You too. And I appreciate your call this morning. Ivan from New Jersey's on line one. Go ahead.
4: Hey, good morning. I'm going to tell you birthday, Fahim. Mm-hmm. Solomon, I just want to say the January 6th thing is disturbing because they attack people in uniforms.
0: Nothing else about it is disturbing?
4: I mean, of course, you know, anarchy, but people have a right to react. They overreacted, which can happen.
0: They commit crimes in overreacting, in your view?
4: Of course, they actually killed someone, man.
0: Well, the dude died the next day.
4: Well, the next day.
0: Yeah.
4: So, you know, they were complicit in someone's death, mm-hmm. and that should not be allowed.
0: Mm. Okay.
4: You know, the other thing, as far as what he's doing with the money and stuff like that,
0: mm-hmm.
4: I kind of admire it because it's power. And, you know, I often say on this show that we have to utilize our power as the Asians do economically and other races. And I think that black people may be too ethical.
0: Well, okay. Well, can you be too ethical?
4: You shouldn't be. I mean, you shouldn't
0: be. Define too ethical. What does that mean?
4: That when there's a game being played on us and we're constantly being taken advantage of, you have to do things to protect yourself, and black people aren't doing that.
0: Mm-hmm. You don't think so?
4: No, I know so. Because
0: how do you know what every other black person is doing?
4: Well, I look at the demographics nationally. I look at who's contributing to GDP, who's on the bottom side of the K. As you know, I invest. I'm on the top side of the K.
0: Where do those numbers come from, and why do you trust them?
4: Those numbers come from the census, and they also come from programs that try to address poverty.
0: Mm-hmm. And who controls the government now?
4: Do you trust
0: that the numbers that they give you are numbers that represent the truth?
4: No, I believe the numbers are skewed to not show the true
0: mm-hmm.
4: Numbers that are really going on. You got people that can't eat, man.
0: Mm-hmm.
4: And that's not cool.
0: Mm, no, it's not.
4: You know, and one of the things that I wanted to talk with you about is the Philadelphia VA. They're not treating black veterans, right, or Hispanic veterans.
0: Mm-hmm.
4: And we can't, you're a soldier like I am, and we can't sit by and allow that to happen, Solomon.
0: Mm-hmm. That goes to your congressperson. So I worked for a congressman for a number of years, and if you have problems with the VA, that's a federal issue, and you should go to your congressperson. Or to your senator about that, and have them to deal with that. That's really their job. That's one of the reasons they're there.
4: I mean,
0: to help
4: I
0: you
4: did
0: navigate
4: that.
0: Federal agencies.
4: Right. I did that. Senator Booker helped me get my benefits, things like that.
0: Mm-hmm.
4: But what I'm saying is the direct level of treatment that we're receiving at the VA,
0: yeah,
4: it's not okay.
0: I hear you. I want to thank you for your call this morning on WURD Radio. Let's go to Cliff from Connecticut on line three. Go ahead, Cliff.
5: Thank you, President. But I'll get right to the point. Listen, we have not, this country has not yet declared the true name or the true reaction to January 6th. You know, and I remember you had a host, Brother Ellison. He said that based on the Constitution, an insurrection and one who leads it is not eligible to run for the presidency. We still have not declared if that was an insurrection, even though we know it. But no states have declared if that's an insurrection or not.
0: And why? Why do you think that? Yes, you do. You get it. Why do you think that is?
5: And what I'm saying that it should be something that egregious and something that reckless, but it's so violent. It should be declared an insurrection from every state.
0: But you know what was interesting? You had people like Mitch McConnell and other leading Republicans the day after that happened, you know, really denouncing what happened. Really calling out Donald Trump for instigating that incident, that insurrection, that crime against the United States of America. And then within a week, they changed their tune.
5: They sure did. But let me make my last point, Brother Solomon.
0: Yeah.
5: Listen, we have Governor West is the only Governor Westmore is the only black governor in this country.
0: Mm-hmm.
5: Now, never had, and even in Pennsylvania, never had a black governor. In Connecticut, never had a black governor. But listen, there, Keisha Lance Bottoms, the former mayor of Atlanta, is possibly, she won the Democratic nominee. She, in the primary, she could possibly become the first black woman governor in the United States. Now, imagine if we had that and Kamala Harris being the president and winning the nomination from the Democratic side.
0: Mm-hmm.
5: Because that was the main thing that they kept saying. Now, even though the sister won, in my opinion, and the amount of money she raised that quick, there's no question that she could run again, and she should win.
0: Mm-hmm.
5: So my question to you, why is it not possible that we can have a first black female governor and Keisha Lance and Kamala Harris being the president? Why won't the Democratic Party nominate her? Why wouldn't that be possible?
0: I don't understand. So, I mean, the nomination is going to be based on who wins the primaries in various states, who has the best chance to win on a national stage, you know, when the election comes up. That's what the nomination is going to be based on.
5: Right.
0: And if you want Kamala Harris to be the candidate, then people got to vote for her in the states across the country. That's what has to happen. Huh?
5: Black men support Kamala Harris?
0: I'm a black man. I would support her. Would you?
5: And when I heard, without a doubt, I vote for her twice.
0: Right.
5: As the vice president. So my question is that when I saw, and my observation, when she ran, I heard black men that were against this system.
0: I heard some black men do that too, and that's a problem. But it wasn't all of us. Most of us, you're welcome. Thank you. Most of us as black men voted for Kamala Harris. And see, this is what happens when you let other people control your narrative. Yeah, there were some who were against her. And they were the people who, you know, white folk put the mic in their face, like, go ahead, keep saying that. You understand? And the more the people put the mic in their face and put the camera in their face, the more, you know, the louder they got, you know, because they just wanted attention for themselves, right? And we have to learn not to trust everybody else's narratives, not to embrace everybody else's narratives. The vast majority of black men who voted for Kamala Harris. That's the story. Those who didn't, you know, you get what you get. You know what I mean? You getting what you get, and we getting it too. Thanks. You know what I mean? For that. We're going to break on the other side. We're going to do what's trending. I'm Solomon Jones. This is WURD Radio. We'll be right back.

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2: Police said Green Bay Packers running back Josh Jacobs was arrested on domestic abuse charges in Wisconsin on Tuesday. Jacobs, 28, was arrested and booked into the Brown County Jail on 3 domestic abuse charges, battery, criminal damage to property, and disorderly conduct, according to the Hobart Lawrence Police Department. He was also booked on 2 other charges, intimidation of a victim, strangulation, and suffocation, police said. The charges stem from a disturbance complaint that officers responded to Saturday morning.
3: The Supreme Court on Tuesday refused to intervene in a discrimination lawsuit led by former Miami Dolphins head coach Brian Flores against the NFL, allowing the case to proceed towards trial. The justices rebuffed an appeal from the league, which wanted the case handled through its arbitration process rather than open court in New York. Flores, who's black, sued the league and three teams in February 2022, alleging the league was rife with racism regarding its hiring processes when it comes to black coaches.
2: And Kevin Hart is in Tony Hinchcliffe's corner after the controversial comic was blasted for a George Floyd joke during Kevin's roast. Kevin stressed he would never tell that joke, but he understood why Hinchcliffe went there, because going over the line is the point of a roast. What do you want me to do? Drag him off? Kevin asked. That's not what I agreed to do. That's not the job at hand. And that's what's trending right here on WURD Radio. Kevin Hart, quit while you're ahead, bruh. Quit while you're ahead. Because, you know, the bottom line, y'all let this dude come in there and say that George Floyd is laughing so hard he can't breathe. You know, you don't talk ill of the dead. You know what I mean? You know, you don't make a joke out of someone's murder at the hands of police officers who we literally pay to serve and protect in our community. We pay the same tax as everybody else do. You know, and so to allow this person to come into that setting and to joke about George Floyd and his murder at the hands of a police officer is an outrage. So that part is part one. The other part is Tony Hinchcliffe still talking trash. Right. So he said, yeah, they said I'm a racist. They said I'm this. They said I'm that. Well, you're black. You're fat. You're Jewish. These are things he said as if being black or fat or Jewish, like that's an insult. So he answers the charge of racism with more racism. He should never be allowed in another black atmosphere to say anything. You know what I mean?
3: Yeah.
2: You go tell it to the other races.
3: Yeah.
2: Don't come to us with nothing ever. That's how I feel about it.
3: Yeah, Kevin's really standing firm on the fact that a roast is supposed to be no holds barred. So even though the joke was in poor taste, that technically nothing was wrong with it because it's a roast. That's kind of the narrative Kevin is going off of. Like, listen, they said stuff about my mom who's dead. Like he's really just kind of hanging on that fact that, listen, it's no holds barred. But most people feel like I can get with the no holds barred part of a roast, but I feel like most people are just like, just keep it based on the subject of the roast. Right. Like that, like it was the roast of Kevin Hart. So you want to go no holds barred and make you know, like over the line jokes and all that type of stuff. If it's about Kevin Hart, then fine.
2: Right.
3: But what did George Floyd have anything to do with that roast?
2: Yeah. Yeah. It wasn't just in poor taste. It was racist. And that's my problem with it. You know, a joke in poor taste. Okay, it's a joke in poor taste. I get it. But a joke that's racist and a joke that is hostile to black people and then to double down on it. See, this is the problem I have. You know, this dude was like, yeah, they said I'm a racist, but you're black and you're Jewish. Huh?
3: Right.
2: Oh, that's an insult now? Oh, you're a racist. You know what I mean? Now, we already knew it. You've doubled down and you've proven who you are. You're a racist. So go tell jokes to the racists. They think it's funny. We don't.
3: Yeah.
2: You know what I mean? Come on, Kev. Come on, bro.
3: And the joke was, it was just, it was unnecessary because, like, I mean, it wasn't tied in any type of punchline or anything like that. It was like he just took a moment just to say how he personally felt about George Floyd. Because it's sad, because leading up to that joke, you know, to be truthful, his set leading up to that, Hedgecliff's set, was actually one of the funniest ones.
2: Yeah.
3: And then it just died when he said that joke.
2: Yeah. Yeah, that's not, it's not funny, dog. Not at all. You know what I mean? So, you know, and Kevin Hart said that. He acknowledged that. He said, you know, he had one of the best sets.
3: Yeah.
2: You know, but, you know, the whole George Floyd thing. And he had done something like that before.
3: Mm.
2: And so, you know, you were racist. I mean, it is what it is. So, you know, go and tell that joke to the racists.
3: Yep.
2: That's where I'm at. I don't know. The Supreme Court on Tuesday refused to intervene in a discrimination lawsuit by former Miami Dolphins head coach Brian Flores. Of course, he's the one that the former Patriots coach sent him a text message saying congratulations, because he thought he got the job because his name was Brian. He didn't get the job. You know what I mean? They I don't even think they had interviewed him yet. Something happened where he knew, like, wait a minute, these people never had any intention of hiring me.
3: Right.
2: You know? And so Brian Flores suing, glad the Supreme Court not stepping in. But the irony of it is that Florida at the same time is trying to make the NFL stop interviewing black coaches. You know what I mean?
3: Can't make it up.
2: Can't make it up. You know, and I'm a pretty good writer.
3: Right.
2: I can't make this stuff up. This is an outrage. So I hope that Brian Flores wins his suit. Meanwhile, Josh Jacobs. Josh. Josh. And I hope, you know, first of all, if he did this, they, you know, you get whatever you get in terms of the law.
3: Mm-hmm.
2: Because that's wrong. But I'm hoping it, you know, it wasn't Becky, because if it is, you're going to jail, bro.
3: Yeah.
2: You're going to jail. You know, stop putting your hands on women. Stop doing that.
3: It just never
2: stop it.
3: Ceases to amaze me to see how some men are just willing to just throw away everything.
2: Yeah.
3: Over some nonsense.
2: Yeah.
3: Like, as hard as you work to get to the NFL.
2: Right.
3: You're going to do something stupid like this and just throw it all away.
2: Crazy stuff. So, we'll see what happens with it. But, you know, Josh Jacobs, I'm telling you, boy, you better leave. Don't put your hands on them. Just walk away. That's all you got to do. Walk away. I want to thank everybody for tuning in on today's show. I want to thank all of our guests, including lawyer Robert Dunham, Temple professor Lynn Washington, and Attack founder Michael Cord. I want to thank all of our callers and listeners. We could not do it without you. And now, for producer Faheem Ghori and everyone here at WURD Radio, I am your host, Solomon Jones, saying stay tuned for the Midday Break Room and tune in tomorrow at 7 for more. 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

0: This is Freedom Journeys, celebrating the lives of 250 phenomenal Philadelphians.
1: My name is Monique Moore Pryor, and I'm the inaugural president of the Free Library of Philadelphia Foundation. I'm proudly telling Julian Abel's story. He designed the Free Library of Philadelphia's Parkway Central Library 100 years ago. He was born in Philadelphia in the late 1800s. Philadelphia was one of the few places that African Americans could get a little bit more, and so Julian and his family had opportunities that many other formerly enslaved families didn't have. He went to the Philadelphia Museum of Art and School of Architect Design. And from there, he got admitted into the University of Pennsylvania and graduated as one of the only black architects in 1902. He was at the top of his class. He still had to be careful. And so it was not wise for him to shout from the rooftops that Julian Abel designed all this architecture. And so basically, a lot of his success or accolades, he did not receive them while he was alive for his own safety. For anyone who had to hide their craft and hide their God-given skill, it's hard, but to have to do it as a means to protect your safety and your family's safety, I'm sure that it affected his mental state. At Duke University, he designed the Duke Memorial Chapel along with many buildings on that campus. He also designed the Philadelphia Museum of Art. And so these grand buildings that really no longer exist. Some of us have been struggling of whether we should celebrate our complicated past with America and celebrating the 250th anniversary. But when you hear of stories like Julian, his accomplishments have influenced many architects that don't give him credit. A black person received an architectural degree over 120 years ago from the University of Penn, and how hard it is for many students to get into that school today. Being able to sit with Julian Abel's story, he gives me hope, he gives me courage, and so there's no reason that I shouldn't succeed in helping our community to flourish like he did.
0: You're listening to the story of Julian Abel on Freedom Journeys, celebrating the lives of 250 phenomenal Philadelphians. This vignette was brought to you by the Philadelphia Parking Authority.
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2: And a very good morning to you. Welcome to today's edition of the Midday Break Room. How you doing? Happy post-Memorial Day. I'm Tiffany Bacon, and I thank you so much for joining me on this fantastic... Jeez, we're at Wednesday already? I gotta tell you, I missed one day, and I feel like I missed the whole week. It is amazing. I hope you had a fantastic holiday weekend. The weather was not lovely. It was not beach weather by any stretch of the imagination. But I do hope you had some rest, had an opportunity to see friends, had an opportunity to do something, honor those who passed away in service to the country, and to just sit in your own self and relax, relate, and release. So, welcome back. I want to give a big shout out to Roxy Fab for filling in for me yesterday, doing an awesome job. Thank you, Miss Roxy. She's always amazing. I love her much. And with all that, I got to say hello to super producer Niall. Hey, Niall, good morning.
3: Morning, Tiff. Good morning. How you feeling?
2: You know what? I am breathing on schedule, and I am also sleepy boots. I am tired.
3: I know the feeling.
2: Yeah, you were working a lot too this weekend, so shout out to you.
3: Appreciate you, Tiff.
2: Yeah, man, you keeping things rolling, so I appreciate that. We have a big show today, as usual. We are going to get into our book club conversation in this hour. The book for May is Honey by Imani Thompson, a debut author. I should say, as this is her debut work as an author, and we will be joined by Evening Words' Dr. James Peterson to talk about this book. It is, it's a dark, provocative, adrenaline rush of a novel about a graduate student who murders bad men and justifies it in the name of feminism. If you like thrillers, if you like books that make you think, books that even talk about behavioral theories, you'll like this. It's a bit racy too, so you know, grab your pearls, woo, clutch them, but read the book. It's definitely worth it. So we're going to have a conversation about that today. Also, we are going to get into the next episode of Power Politics featuring Thera Martin. That's coming up in the 11 o'clock hour. We're going to speak with the president and CEO of the Urban League of Greater Philadelphia, Dr. Darren Anderson. Great guy. He's going to be joining us today to talk about all the good things that the Urban League is doing, especially for our young people. We'll go back into time to talk about what happened on this date throughout history. And we will speak with the author and women's health advocate today about cardiovascular awareness and things women can do to better take care of their hearts. So, big show, but we're going to start off with the clip of the day. This is where super producer Niall scours the interwebs to find something worthy of discussion. What is our clip of the day, Niall?
3: Yes, so hip-hop star that is known for the song This Is How We Do It, Montel Jordan, was on a podcast recently with former NFL quarterback Cam Newton. Was really famous with the Carolina Panthers. He has a podcast out called Funky Friday. And on this podcast, Montel and Cam were talking about whether or not people should be getting prenups prior to marriage. And Montel Jordan was saying that, you know, people shouldn't do it because it's basically it's like a sign of you're waving a white flag before the marriage even starts. And the clip that I'm going to play is about slightly over 2 minutes long, and I'll just say he says some things in there that I do agree with. He says some things that I don't agree with, so I'll let you guys draw your own conclusions, but I'm going to roll the tape.
2: Roll that tape.
4: And if a prenup is signed, yes. Explain. Every plane that I've been on, they don't give the pilot parachutes. You know why? Too many options. If my pilot is flying the plane, he got a parachute? That's dangerous.
0: That's dangerous because when things get rocky or he sees some clouds or he gets some turbulence or whatever, if he goes down, the whole plane goes down because you couldn't stick it out and do what you were supposed to do. A plane is supposed to take off, fly to a destination, reach the destination safely. And that's marriage. Marriage is supposed to take off and fly to a destination. There's turbulence, there's difficulty, there's bumps, there's all type of different stuff, weather conditions, whatever, but it's supposed to arrive and arrive there safely so that you're able to enjoy the place that you're going to. And parachutes give people too many options. And to me, that is what prenuptial agreements are. And I get it, man. I understand, you know, you got people that make billions or whatever. My label, they pressed me so much to be able to say, man, listen, before we do this deal with me, you need to have a prenup. You have a prenup. And I was just like, I just don't feel like that's what God wants me to do. That's an exit strategy.
1: Yeah.
0: If this don't work out, then this is yours, this is mine. And you know, I've never looked at, my entire life has been built with this woman, and there's never been for us a yours and a mine. It's always been ours, all of it. And even when I was unfaithful in my marriage and she has an out and God tells her, stay, because your life and your daughter's life depend on it. And so she's just being obedient to stay because she don't want to stay. She want to be out. And what God, the people are telling her, girl, leave and take half. And God is telling her, girl, stay and have it all. And so that's the space where we've worked through infidelity. We've worked through losing a child. We've worked through bankruptcy. We've worked through a house fire. We've worked through so many of the biggest tragedies that people could. We've worked through cancer, dog. And in this journey of all the different ways that somebody could want to exit, find their off ramp, she know I ain't going nowhere. And I know she ain't going nowhere. And we know it's hard, it's difficult. We've been married, like I said, 30, going on 32 years, and we know it's hard, but you probably heard, marriage is hard, divorce is hard, choose your heart.
1: Mm-hmm.
2: So, no, there's nothing wrong with your radio, and we're not having technical difficulties. That pause was the pause of digestion. Yeah, there's so many thoughts and there's so many thoughts. And one thing I do know that a general approach usually does not work. And I say usually does not work because there are always very specific things like how you and somebody come together. You know, is this a God match? Is this a situation where you knew somebody else orchestrated how y'all got together? This wasn't a I'm just gonna pick or whatever the case, you know, however that works.
3: Right.
2: And I do believe in divine guidance if you open to it, if you listen to it. There is a fine line, though, between that and also realizing that maybe you picked somebody that is not best for you.
3: Right.
2: And in their not best for you, there's harm in the idea that, okay, well, I'm only human, so I messed up, I did this thing, and then it's a pattern, and now you're supposed to stay. You're being obedient, so you're supposed to stay and deal with all of my mess. No. I shouldn't have to. That person shouldn't have to. Especially if it's against what you believe, what you feel, your level of respect. No, shouldn't have to. I don't see a prenup as an out. More or less a protection, i.e. car insurance. There's a reason why you're supposed to have car insurance.
3: Mm-hmm.
2: You could be the best driver in the world.
3: Right.
2: you could quote unquote do everything right, and then here comes a drunk driver.
3: Mm-hmm. Exactly.
2: Bam. Now what?
3: Mm-hmm.
2: Doesn't mean you

0: of money, whatever the case may be. Ask Mary J. Blige about that.
1: You're right. Yeah, I 100% agree. I don't think that getting a prenup is an out. I think if you are a man or a woman who has a lot of wealth, if you own a lot of properties, a lot of businesses, if you're a multimillionaire or whatever the case may be, you're very well off, and you know, you get into a relationship to where, you know, you've known this person for a few years, you've been dating, you're on the verge of getting married, you don't want to see the empire that you've built basically, I have to give half of what I have to this person just because our romantic arrangement didn't work out. So I mean, of course, you know, when people get married, of course, the plan is to be with each other until death do us part. Just like when you buy a brand new car, you know, nobody plans to get into it. I mean, nobody wants to get into an accident. You don't get in your car thinking, man, like, I hope I get into an accident today so I can utilize this car insurance.
0: Right. Like, I need a payout. What?
1: Like, yeah, I mean, and then, like, even the times, like, when I was in high school, I mean, we had fire drills. I mean, we don't want there to be a fire, but in the event that it does, like, if something happens where it's an accident and then, you know, the building catches on fire, there is a protocol that is put in place for us to follow. And one thing that, you know, Montel said in the video that kind of rubbed me the wrong way is when he talked about being unloyal in his marriage, and he was saying that, well, my wife can leave and take half, but she can stay with me and have it all. I'm like, but you just said that she was unloyal. So, like, how is we going to gloss over that fact that, you know what I'm saying?
0: Right.
1: So
0: it's just we, like, worked through. We worked through?
1: Yeah. So, like,
0: okay.
1: I get what he's trying to say. I mean, I think that any, you know, romantic relationship, whether you're married or if you're, you know, in just a committed relationship, I know there's going to be, you know, challenges. And, like, I know it's not going to be a walk in the park, but. You know, I think that every person has a right to say, you know, this isn't working for me anymore and I want to pivot and move in a different direction. I feel like everybody has the right to do that, even if you may not agree with them doing that. I feel like we as people, we have full authority of our lives and we can, you know, make decisions that are best for us, even if it makes other people upset. Mm-hmm. So even though we, you know, if, you know, we're in a marriage, you know, we make our vows to death do us part, like whatever, obviously there are, I mean, I feel like, you know, when we talk about ups and downs in a marriage or in a relationship, the definition of ups and downs may differ depending on who you talk to.
0: Good morning. Because I'm sorry, a lot of times, and what he, as in Montel, did not reference, and often you don't hear referenced in these, okay, I stepped out on my marriage, but we worked through. Mm-hmm. There's the trust is broken.
1: Mm.
0: And when you're talking about your heart, when you're talking about being in a partnership with someone, you're talking about money. If you don't trust them, why do you think that wouldn't spill over into everything else, like the money?
1: Right. Absolutely.
0: Why would that be an assumption that, no, I don't trust you right now? And if you have proven yourself to be a serial step outer, if you have proven yourself where, okay, you stepped out and you also lied about it,
1: right?
0: You stepped out and you lied about it, and the only reason you came clean is because you got caught, and then you halfway lied about it when you got caught. Why would I trust anything else? Some people, you know, they can come clean and be like, yo, I really, whatever, you know, whatever that is for your relationship, that is not for me to decide. But to say that a prenup is an out, no. It is insurance in the event that I did not see what I needed to see before I made this decision.
1: Absolutely.
0: And also, I know it's good to have separate bank accounts, not just in case you're trifling and a horrible human, not just in case that, but anything can happen, right? Anything can happen. So

0: somebody could, I don't know, somebody can hack your account, right? You signed up for something. Somebody got access to your account. Maybe you're not cheating. Maybe it's not that. Somebody has access to your account. If all the money is in that account, we're jacked up. You have separate accounts. In the event that something happens to one, you still have access to some money in some other account.
1: Exactly.
0: Like, if you think about it like that, then yeah, okay, it makes sense. If we're in this partnership in life, we gotta set ourselves up so that we're good even in the midst of madness. But yeah, I can't get with you, Montel. This is how we do it. This is not how we. This we. This one. We.
1: Today's not Monday. We're not learning French today.
0: We. No. Je ne sais pas. Je ne comprends pas. Je ne comprends pas. I do not understand. Well, what I do understand is to go to break. If you do have a comment, we can talk about this later on in the program. But it is time for us to go to break, and we're going to have our conversation with the author of our May book for our book club. Imani Thompson is joining us to talk about the book. Honey, stick around. More conversation continues right after this.
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0: I see what you did there, Nile. Little Mary J. Blige. No more pain, no more drama. But our book of the month is filled with all of those things, and we're going to talk about it. Welcome back. It's the Midday Break Room here on WURD. I'm Tiffany Bacon. Come on and sit by the water cooler with us as we get into our monthly book club discussion. It is my pleasure, first and foremost, to welcome my colleague, Dr. James Peterson, who is the host of Evening Words. He is the author of several books himself, including The Hip Hop Underground and African American Culture, More and More and More and More. And he is joining us for today's discussion. Hey, Dr. P.
1: Good morning, Tiffany. How you doing today?
0: I'm breathing on schedule. Excited about this conversation.
1: Me too.
0: Okay. Me too. This is our second book, book club here on the Midday Break Room. And yeah, I intentionally gave you polar opposite books.
1: These are not the same at all. But wonderful reads, both. I mean, both this novel is... I'm obsessed with this novel at this point.
0: Yes, it is very smart. And if you have not been following us here on the Midday Break Room, the book of the month for May 2026 is Honey by Imani Thompson, who is joining us right now. Honey is a dark, provocative, adrenaline rush of a novel about a graduate student who murders bad men and justifies it in the name of feminism. Imani Thompson, welcome. I hope you can hear us. Oh no, can you hear us? Seems like there may be a delay, or I'm not sure. If you can hear us, let us know if you can hear us. Looks like she might not be able to hear us. So while Nile is in the background working it out, before we bring her in, I just need your initial reaction, because as we've seen each other in the hallway, you're like, whoo, Tiffany Bacon, this book.
1: And I'll say this again to Imani Thompson when she rejoins, it's wonderfully written. Mm. The book is very well written in terms of its pacing and mm-hmm. its the way that it captures speech, especially Black British speech, especially like Black Jamaican British speech.
0: Right.
1: So the language is amazing. And it's, you know, it's interesting, the tagline that says that she justifies the killing of bad men through feminism. I know they had to use that because that's how you sell it, but in reality, the justification is through Afro-pessimism, not really through feminism. And that's a really important distinction to make. And my first question for Imani, Tiffany, is...
0: Well, wait, let's save it for when she can actually hear it.
1: Okay.
0: Yeah, save it for when she can hear it, because I want to hear the answer.
1: But I love the novel. It is the first novel that I've read that has actually taken Afro-pessimism on its own terms, mm-hmm. which is not an easy thing to do. And I don't know how much we want to get into the weeds on radio, but...
0: Well, I want to know, for those who are unfamiliar, including myself, it was through this book that I had to do some research, because I wasn't even familiar with Afro-pessimism. Break down what that is.
1: So Afro-pessimism is... It's a meta theory, okay? And sorry to be on people's brains at 10 o'clock in the morning.
0: That's okay.
1: But what it is, it's a theory that critiques a lot of other theories, including like Marxism, critical race theory a little bit, feminism, right? It's a theory that engages other theories and essentially finds that most of these theories come up short with respect to the experience of Black folks, especially Black folks who are descended from enslaved Africans. And this is going to sound dark, but the reality is that the conclusions that Afro-pessimism draws is that the world that we are in right now does not acknowledge the basic or fundamental humanity mm-hmm. of Black folks who are descended from slaves. The slave is not a human being. And in fact, the construction of what it means to be human, humanity itself, mm-hmm. requires slaves or the black, as they say, or black people being non-beings, that our whole society is structured on anti-black violence. And Frank Wilderson, who wrote the book called Afro-Pessimism, talks about like indigenous people trying to reclaim land or women trying to reclaim gender equality. There's things that there are goals there. And what they conclude is that black folks descended from slavery have nothing to lose. Not only can you not gain anything because you're not seen as a human subject, you also have nothing to lose. And so the end result of all that, and I'm not doing the best job of articulating, but the end result of all that is that the only way to disrupt this system where black folks are objects of in the world is for the world to end. Right?
0: That's
1: the only way you would get a radical revision of humanity that was inclusive of black people. And by the way, the Afro-pessimists have a lot of evidence to back up what they're saying. They have a lot of evidence to back up what they're saying about the sort of permanence of the objectification of black people, the permanence of non-human status for black people, even in the 21st century. Like what an Afro-pessimist would say is when you see Chauvin with his knee on the neck of George and you're like, how could he do this? Look at this. He's not, you know what I mean? The Afro-pessimist would say, well, for Chauvin, for that police department, for that state, for law enforcement in general, the black person is an object. So not kneeling on the neck of a human being, he's kneeling on an object. And that's how you can wrap your head around that level of anti-black violence. And so Honey is a novel that takes that philosophy on its own terms, but also asks some really tough questions about, like, well, if black folks are just always going to be the object of anti-black violence, is there some way out of this in the act of violence, in intentional acts of violence itself? Which Ursa is prepared to put to the test in Honey.
0: Which is so, like, it's so amazing. I didn't know much about the book before I chose it. I just read the synopsis online, and one of the things I would love to do more of in this series of Book of the Month for the book club is to choose books that are like hot off the press. So when I chose this, the book wasn't even out yet. So it was like, okay, it's released on May 5th. Grab it. Let's read it. Let's talk about it. And to have such an intriguing story that is wrapped in smartly in this theory that I myself didn't know much about, it takes me down multiple rabbit holes of not only am I intrigued about this story, but now I want to learn more about this theory. Who is following this theory? What are the results of this theory? Is anybody doing any other type of test with this theory? Like, what does this mean? What does this mean to the conversation with the backdrop of what's happening in our government right now? What does this mean? What do we do with this? Are people putting this into practice in any other way? Like, I'm just going down the rabbit hole. I think our guest is ready. I think we have, hey, can you hear us, Imani?
2: I can, yes. Hello.
0: Awesome. Well, welcome, welcome, welcome. This is our author of the book, Honey, Imani Thompson, is joining us. Thank you so much for being here, and thank you so much for the book.
2: Oh, no, thank you so much for having me. It's so lovely to join an American radio station all the way from London.
0: Absolutely. I know Dr. Peterson has a plethora of questions, and we were just talking, we started talking about Afro-pessimism and how you really tackled that in the storyline. But I'm curious about how you even chose that as a centerpiece for this book.
2: It was really interesting, actually, because for probably about two drafts of the novel, I kept changing what she was doing for her PhD thesis. I just couldn't land on the topic. And I knew it was super integral to the book, and I yeah, I just couldn't figure it out. And then my mom actually said, you should look at Afro-pessimism if you haven't come across this theory before. And I'd read theories very similar to it at university, but never this specific one. And when I read it and I realized it's this theory of anarchy, I was like, it just underpins my plot so beautifully. So this is when I really wove that key theory into the novel.
0: I love it. Dr. P, I'm going to let you go because you're busting at the seams. I can tell.
1: I am. Imani, I love the novel. It's extremely well written. And it's the first novel that I have read that actually takes Afro-pessimism on its own terms. You just don't see that and done extremely well. But tough question, though, for you, Imani. You know, how much does your readership need to know about Sadia Hartman, about Afro-pessimism, about like the different philosophies and theories that are in the mind of Ursa? How much do they need to know in order to appreciate the novel? That's the question I always come back to, because I have a PhD in English, so like I love all the grad school stuff. I love all of that stuff. I love all the different references to all the feminists and womanists that are here, and I get all of them, but all of your readers may not, and so it feels like a risky pitch for particularly for a first time writer to say, hey, here's this great novel. How many rabbit holes do you want to go down in order to fully be literate in the discourse that underpins the novel? So how much of Afro-pessimism, how much of Sadia Hartman, how much of Audre Lorde, how much of that do you need to know to appreciate what you're doing in this novel?
2: Well, kind of goes to what you say about the different rabbit holes. To me, the book works on different levels. So you could just read this as a revenge story if you wanted, about a woman on the hunt for bad men. Of course, that's not what the book in its deeper forms is about. But a big thing that I wanted is that people pick up this book who otherwise wouldn't pick up a book about critical race theory. So I don't expect readers to be schooled in Afro-pessimism. I wasn't myself schooled in Afro-pessimism when I started writing this, which I think also goes to her character motivation and how the theory, she is sort of intellectually fascinated by this, but there are many different ways to read her as a character that is detached from the theory as well. But the pitch to myself when I started doing this was, can I make academic theory accessible through the plot of a serial killer novel? It's not something I thought much about at university when I was writing my essays, but so I really hope that people come away from it and they go, oh God, like I'm now thinking about this and thinking about this, and I want to go down those rabbit holes because this book has brought to me theory that I didn't think was for me necessarily.
1: Yeah, I'm reading Frank Wilderson right now. I'm reading Afro-pessimism right now. I knew of it a little bit, but after reading Honey, I was like, wow, this is something really distinct and different in the literature. So I'm deep down the rabbit hole now, Imani. Deep.
2: Oh, that makes me so happy to hear, because this is the conversation around the book that gets me most excited. But equally, we could have so many different conversations around the book that doesn't even touch on theory. So I wanted it to give different readers something. And yeah, to open those doors is just the best thing to hear.
0: I love it. Listen, we have to take a break. I would love to hear, when we come back, one of the things that was sticking out to me, in addition to all the theories that I didn't know anything about, that I'm like, I need to look this up. This is pretty awesome. One of the things that was sticking out was the thought about women serial killers. And one in particular came to mind, which was Eileen Wuornos. Her backstory, if you're familiar with her, if not, I will share her story when we come back and talk about how rare it is to not only hear about a woman serial killer, but what it means when that serial killer is birthed out of extreme trauma. We'll talk about that when we come back. We are talking about our book club. Our featured book for May is Honey by Imani Thompson, who is joining myself and Dr. James Peterson in conversation right now. Stick around. We'll be right back after this.
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0: And welcome back. This is the Midday Break Room here on WURD, Progressive Black Talk Media. I'm Tiffany Bacon. I am in conversation right now with our very own host of Evening Words, Dr. James Peterson, and the author of our book for May for the book club. The book is called Honey. The author is Imani Thompson. This is her first novel. Amazing. And the novel is a dark, provocative adrenaline rush of a novel about a graduate student who murders bad men and justifies it in the name of feminism. You use a couple of theories as the centerpiece for this novel. And for those who are just tuning in as we reference Afro-pessimism, if you can just give us a quick description of what Afro-pessimism is, that theory. Oh, I think you're on mute. Oh, she's not on mute. I'm not sure what's happening with her audio today.
1: Try, hit the mute button again, because maybe you just muted yourself trying to unmute.
0: Yeah, that happens sometimes. Okay, let's hear. No, we still can't hear. Don't know what happened. So, Dr. P, while we figure out what happened to her audio, give us a quick synopsis again of... Afro-pessimism is.
1: Right. So Imani Thompson has written a lovely novel. It's called Honey. And it's powerful for a lot of reasons. A Black woman protagonist who is also an intellectual. And she's studying sociology, right? And she's a sex-positive feminist and womanist. Mm-hmm. One of the theories that she's... begins to say, she reads a lot of incredible Black women writers like Sadia Hartman, Audre Lorde, others whose names I'm forgetting here, and she dives a little bit into a theory called Afro-pessimism, and I'm trying to make this as simple as possible. But Afro-pessimism is this belief that Black people exist in this world outside of civil society, outside of what it means to be a human being. And although it sounds very pessimistic and very dark, there's a lot of evidence to suggest that that is the case, mm-hmm. that the status of slave has maintained for Black people in perpetuity. And so that helps us understand a lot of the anti-Black violence in the world. And what the Afro-pessimist says is that the world is structured based upon the foundation mm-hmm. of anti-Black violence. And again, there are lots of arguments. We could spend the whole segment talking about all the things there. Yeah. But I really want to get back to Imani's work, because Ursa as a character, that's only one channel or one chamber of what her character is. She is a very smart, very savvy serial killer. And mm-hmm. Tiffany, as you were saying before we went to break, we don't see a lot of women serial killers, and we don't see a lot of Black women serial killers in real life or in text. Imani, do we have your audio back?
2: Hopefully, can you hear me?
0: Yes.
1: Was that a fair synopsis, Imani, of the book?
2: A very fair synopsis of Afro-pessimism. The other thing I think interesting about the theory is it says that we can't find liberation in the structures of society, so it's only in the total collapse of society that true emancipation can be found. So this is why, as a shorthand, it says liberation can only be found in death, which, if you're taking that as a serial killer, you might have some thoughts.
0: Yeah. And I'm so curious, because as
1: liberation might be found in killing, right? Not in your own death, but in somebody else's.
2: Well, can I switch this? Can I switch whose death it has to be?
0: And the thing about it is it's so dark and interesting, because as we mentioned, you don't hear a lot about women serial killers, and this conversation is in no way propping up or highlighting or, you know, making that a thing for people to do. But for whatever reasons, you don't hear about it. But when you do, the backstory on those people are so horrendous. I brought up Eileen Wuornos, who was executed for killing 7 men in the late 1980s, early 1990s, and her backstory was atrocious. She was raped several times by family members. She was raised by alcoholics. She made her living as a sex worker, and she killed her fares. She killed the men that were purchasing her services. And when you think about a story like that, And you decide to write about a woman who's very, very keen, very smart, very, I'm trying to think of the male serial killer that people talk, Ted Bundy, who was supposedly very keen and very smart and very educated. Why did you make the decision to make the protagonist, antagonist, a woman?
2: Because I thought it was such a fascinating way at looking at theory, at looking at how women are victims in culture and society, but crucially not making my protagonist a victim in that space. It was honestly like, I thought, well, if she has victims, what does that look like to play out? And I wanted to really switch the lens on violence. So she kills men in ways that women are often killed. This was my way of engaging with this misogyny and violence against women that we see in society without, as I say, making her a victim. And I will say that I read a great book called Just as Deadly in research for this, which is all about female serial killers. And let me tell you, women can be just as deadly as men. And in a way, it's another form of the patriarchy, right, to be like, oh no, women don't do that because women are vicious. There was one woman who was part of the Underground Railway. Oh my God, she killed so many people. So a lot of the research was also pretty frightening on the female side as well.
0: Dr. P.
1: I love this. I'm trying to talk about the book without too many spoilers, but
0: right.
1: but Oaks' origin story is not that of coming from a home of abuse or anything like that. She comes from a stable family, middle class background. She does have a very specific origin story that you might think is the root cause of how she starts to think about mortality as a way of finding liberation. But Imani, without spoiling the... Oh, go ahead. You want to go ahead there? Yeah.
2: I was just going to say it was really important to me because I understood that trauma is inherent often on the serial killer path. But as you say, I didn't want her to come from a stereotypical Black trauma. I wanted her to, in many ways, seem like she was from a very happy middle-class Black family. That was really important. So this is why I had to get creative, should we say, with the origin story.
1: Mm-hmm. Very creative. It also helps us to understand part of the Afro-pessimistic thesis here, which is thinking about liberation and death as being more connected than normal. Again, no spoilers, Imani, but the end, I think it's safe to say that the end is unresolved. I mean, I have my ideas about the end. Talk about how you made that decision. You know, a lot of novels that you read today don't have the courage for the unresolved. In essence, courage is the wrong word, but want to tie things up a little bit more neatly. Either it's a cliffhanger or they want to tie things up a little bit more neatly for their readers. You chose a third space here for the ending. Are there alternate endings to Honey?
2: But I always knew the novel was going to end way when I was quite early in the process. And I knew I didn't want to tie everything up in this neat bow. For everything that I pick up in the book, I thought, how can I answer all of my questions or come to a conclusion? It's impossible. So I wanted to give space for the reader at the end. I wanted the reader to have to be complicit and to have to decide what they think happens. And I know this is controversial with readers. Some readers don't like that. But for me, the joy of closing a book and having... and it living beyond its pages, it's still breathing, you have to figure it out, you're still thinking about it. That's what I really wanted in this book and with its end, or lack of end, some people might say. But to me, I think it's quite clear what happens.
0: Yeah.
2: I won't say, I'm going to give a spoiler, but I think it's pretty old.
0: I love it. And unfortunately, we are running out of time. Just one quick question before you go. In the book, you do reference, our main character references the red pill, incel, manosphere culture. For those of us who are infuriated with that, would you say this book is a good place to just read and scream as an alternative to that tomfoolery?
2: Potentially. I mean, this book is in no way life advice. It's in no way how I think we should do our politics or our feminism. So yes, potentially in some of the pages you might find a degree of catharsis, but by the end, I hope you're not thinking that this is a good read as a good solution for these issues that we see in culture. Potentially screaming at the ocean and then media organization is probably a better thing to do.
0: I love it. What an awesome book. Unfortunately, we are out of time. Imani Thompson, author of Honey. It is our book of the month of May. Thank you so much for your work. Let people know any final thoughts, anything you really want readers to take away when they read this book.
2: My main hope when you read this book for readers is that you end with different thoughts around gender, around violence, around people's place in society than you had at the beginning, but I'm in no way prescribing what those thoughts should be.
0: Amen. Wonderful work.
1: Great work. Great work.
2: Thank you so much. And thank you for picking it as your book club pick.
0: Absolutely. Thank you, Dr. P. I know you have great things coming up today on Evening Words. We are super out of time, but give us just like 10 seconds worth of what we can expect tonight.
1: We have the playwrights and curators of American Way, the play that's at the Wilma this week. So it should be a fascinating conversation, a little critical commentary with Cousin Chris as well. We got a great show lined up today.
0: Fantastic. All right, y'all. Thank you, Imani. Thank you, Dr. Peterson. Stick around. We have more of the Midday Break Room. In fact, we are going to throw it over to our friends at Power Politics. That episode is coming up after this.
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4: My name is Monique Moore Pryor, and I'm the inaugural president of the Free Library of Philadelphia Foundation. I'm proudly telling Julian Abel's story. He designed the Free Library of Philadelphia's Parkway Central Library 100 years ago. He was born in Philadelphia in the late 1800s. Philadelphia was one of the few places that African Americans could get a little bit more, and so Julian and his family had opportunities that many other formerly enslaved families didn't have. He went to the Philadelphia Museum of Art and School of Architect Design. And from there, he got admitted into the University of Pennsylvania and graduated as one of the only black architects in 1902. He was at the top of his class. He still had to be careful. And so it was not wise for him to shout from the rooftops that Julian Abel designed all this architecture. And so basically, a lot of his success or accolades, he did not receive them while he was alive for his own safety. For anyone who had to hide their craft and hide their God-given skill, it's hard, but to have to do it as a means to protect your safety and your family's safety, I'm sure that it affected his mental state. At Duke University, he designed the Duke Memorial Chapel along with many buildings on that campus. He also designed the Philadelphia Museum of Art. And so these grand buildings that really no longer exist. Some of us have been struggling of whether we should celebrate our complicated past with America and celebrating the 250th anniversary. But when you hear of stories like Julian, his accomplishments have influenced many architects that don't give him credit. A black person received an architectural degree over 120 years ago from the University of Penn, and how hard it is for many students to get into that school today. Being able to sit with Julian Abel's story, he gives me hope, he gives me courage, and so there's no reason that I shouldn't succeed in helping our community to flourish like he did.
3: 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This vignette was brought to you by the Philadelphia Parking Authority.
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0: Hello and welcome to Power Politics, Scribe Video Center's oral history project exploring strategies for Black and Puerto Rican political empowerment in the city of Philadelphia. I'm Nicholas Steptoe, an oral history conductor for the project. We hope these oral histories will provide insight that might inform the continuing struggle for Black, Latinx, and other marginalized peoples' empowerment in the city and beyond.
1: This is the second part of an interview with broadcast journalist and writer, Thera Martin. In this segment, Ms. Martin examines the racism she experienced while attending college in Milwaukee, Wisconsin. She contrasts these experiences with the empowerment she felt while working at WDAS and emphasizes some of the important stories she has covered, including Nelson Mandela's visit to Philadelphia. She further delves into politics, looking at the legacy of State Representative David P. Richardson and the broader Black political movement in Philadelphia. Ms. Martin ends her interview by describing the political bombing of MOVE and her response to it. The interview took place on October 25th, 2024, and was conducted by Carla Fajardo Guevara, a student at Westchester University. Barbara Grant served as a journalist mentor. And now, the second part of an interview with Thera Martin.

0: Marquette University in Milwaukee, Wisconsin.
1: There was quite a bit of racism. Yeah, quite a bit of racism out there. Really didn't feel that welcome on campus. Thank God for the Black Student Union, and the Black students sort of stuck together because we really kind of had to. At that time, there were 13,000 students enrolled at Marquette University, and of 13,000 were 700 Blacks. And we pretty much did stick together, had our study groups and all of that. And so I got through it. But like things like I wanted to be a part of the Marquette University radio station, could never get in, could never, there was no opportunities to come in and to rehearse or to find out what it's like to do radio or to do television at the Marquette University TV station. There was never an opportunity, no slots. I couldn't get in. Couldn't even write for the Marquette University magazine or Marquette newspaper. If there were one Black there, that's all you're going to have. There wasn't going to be no more Black students on any of that stuff back when I was at Marquette University. So thank goodness, again, I was a little innovative, and so I went out into Milwaukee, and there was a Black radio station, WNOV AM, and they used to be on from 6 a.m. till 6 p.m., and I went there, and they allowed me to come in as an intern, and so I got my teeth cut on radio doing internship at that station. So it was really neat to fast forward to this past summer of 2024 and to call that station and say, I need a news maker for the Democratic National the Republican National Convention, which was in Milwaukee this past summer. And so I told them my story. I said, I used to be an intern there. And they were like, what? And the owner of the station is still the owner today. He's in his late 80s and what have you. But wow, history. So life comes around full circle.
0: What was the role of Black radio, like WDAS, WHAT, and now WURD in the lives of African Americans?
1: Very, very, very important. Oh, I just thank God for the people who were already there when I arrived on the scene, for example, at a WDAS, that Cody Anderson was there, that Butterball was there, Joe Tamburo is Butterball, that Carl Helm was there, that Bob Perkins was there in the newsroom, that Mr. Harmon was there in the newsroom. At the time when I arrived, Charles Harmon was the news director, but Karen Warrington, she was one of the news team. E. Stephen Collins was on the news team. There was some excellent, outstanding radio broadcasters and journalists, many of them Temple University, who were on the scene when I arrived, and they taught me so much of what I know today. I learned a lot at Marquette. I'm thankful for the opportunities that I had at Marquette University, but I didn't really learn about radio and the importance of Black media and what we could do for our community and with our community until I got to WDAS, and I stayed there for 26 years. I didn't want to leave. It was great.
2: What role do you think DAS played as you look back over the time that you were there in terms of advancing or supporting the Black political empowerment?
1: When I arrived, that was just when Wilson Good was getting ready to run for mayor. And so Cody Anderson, being the giant that he was and the unafraid Black man that he was, he stood by Wilson Good from the very beginning, and he made for sure that we used those microphones, even though he didn't own the station, because the station was owned by Eugene Jackson and Sid Small out of New York, Unity Broadcasting Corporation. But they too were Black men who were visionary and who understood the need for Black leadership. It was our time to rise up and to start doing something in cities like Chicago and Philadelphia and New York and Virginia and other places. And so because of the leadership and the ownership of WDAS, we had that freedom to be Black, to be ourselves, to talk about the importance of voter engagement, voter registration and participation, and to not just talk about it, but to be about it, to hold all kinds of broadcasts. We broadcast down in the subway and stuff like that.
2: Yeah, I hear. Yeah. So you were just saying that you had the You felt empowered to be.
1: Yes. To wear braids, to wear locks, to do whatever we wanted to do, and we were accepted. I didn't have to be anybody but who I was. There were sometimes when people would say to me, Thera, you ought to go in white media, because you know you'll make it there. You'll make way more money and all this and that and the other. But I just got locked into this freedom thing of being myself, of being able to be who I am, and to not have to, you know, pretend or to take my braids out if I didn't want to wear them. Or people like a Barbara Grant, who used to have the most beautiful afro in Philadelphia. Philadelphia to do that and not have to worry about the boss saying, that doesn't fit with our audience, you know? So it was good. It was good, and a lot of pride in all that we did around political activism and education and bringing all the black leaders on the airwaves, like David P. Richardson. He could just call anytime and say, I need to come on the air. And Dave Richardson would be on the air, and so many of the others as well.
0: You say people like Karen Warrington, Barbara Grant, and others from WDAS taught you how important it is to take action and get involved as a broadcaster and reporter instead of just saying things?
1: Oh, yeah, absolutely. They would have it no other way. They'd beat you down. They would beat you down. You better get it right. I couldn't imagine working under a Karen Warrington or a Barbara Grant and trying to fluff anything or to be anything but black pride while you're doing your work.
2: What do you think was the most important story you covered at DAS? What stays with you?
1: Ooh, okay.
2: Any more than the others.
1: Okay, God, there's many, but I'll just talk about Nelson Mandela. When Nelson Mandela came to Philadelphia, he was getting an award on July 4th, and that same day there was a big event downtown honoring him. But then black folks said, we want to have our own event for Nelson Mandela. And so the African National Congress Philadelphia chapter, they put together an event at the old Philadelphia Civic Center, where they were also going to bring Nelson Mandela. And they decided to have three MCs. I was one of them, W. Cody Anderson and Dr. Sonia Sanchez. The auditorium was electric, just in anticipation and waiting for Nelson Mandela to come to the stage. It was just like you could feel it in the air. This man was of greatness, historic and so special. And so when he finally comes up on the stage and there's a roar of applause and everybody's on their feet and so on and so forth, and everybody on the stage, all of us, on our feet. And then little Dr. Sonia Sanchez, she goes up to him and she wraps her arms around him. And I'm like, I can touch him? Man, I was over there and I'm all hugging on Nelson Mandela. And that was just it for me. I mean, he was a man of greatness. He sacrificed so much of his life for the freedom of black people in South Africa. And to be able to hold him in my arms, to hug him on that stage, and to be one of three MCs for that event, that was pretty special. Yeah.
2: There, we want to get your take on some major events that happened in Philly throughout, say, your tenure as a journalistic observer and even an activist. Do you remember when the Panthers got busted in North Philly?
1: I remember it, but I was very young. I wasn't in media yet.
2: Okay. Mm-hmm. What about the school walkout?
1: Oh, yeah, I was there. Oh, my goodness. I don't think I had been a reporter for about 6 months or something. I was wet behind the ears. What did I know? So I go down to the school district to cover this story, and the black clergy of Philadelphia and vicinity, they were there. They took over the school board room, and they would not leave. They refused to leave. The police were called and what have you. And so I remember school security coming into the boardroom where the meeting was taking place and where the black clergy had taken over. And they said to everybody in the room, if you don't leave now, you're going to be stuck in here for a good while. And so now I'm trying to decide, what do I do? What should I do? So I think I better stay. So I stayed there with them. And I think they took over the school board for maybe about 3 or 4 hours. And then they were all arrested and taken in paddy wagon down to the nearest police station, which was right off of Winter Street by the school board. And so now I'm thinking, okay, now what do I do now, right? Well, I didn't get arrested, because I'm media while they were arresting me. So I'm with the media, I got my microphone, I'm with the media. So they let me leave, and so now I'm outside, so now I think I better follow them, make sure, now one of my pastors, I got a bunch of pastors, is in that paddy wagon, I gotta make sure they got a ride. Now still driving the Pinto. Reverend James S. Allen was one of them that got in my car. My pastor, Dr. Albert F. Campbell, was not there that day. But anyway, so I still had that old beat up car. I had the Pinto with the tied with the string and all of that, and you know, five colors and the hole in, and so I'm down there. I got the nerves as the pastors are coming out, and none of them have their cars because their cars are over by the school district headquarters, and they had gotten taken over to the police district in a paddy wagon. I'm like, y'all can ride with me. I think I stuffed about four of them. And, you know, most pastors are pretty healthy because they get fed a lot after church. You know, people are always trying to feed them at these different churches, the dinners and whatnot. So I got these healthy pastors stuffed in this Pinto, with one of them with the feet hanging out the window, to just get them back to their car. So that was like my first real demonstration or anything where an action was taken by black clergy of Philadelphia. The city said, no, we're not leaving until this thing is straightened out. We're going not having no strike. And you know, they were arguing about that. So yeah.
2: What about, I got a list here. You gotta bear with me here, Carla. What about the Girard College protest? You probably were really young when
1: I was very young. I remember them talking about it, and I remember, you know, interviewing folks about it. Yeah, like Kenneth Salam and folks like that. Yeah.
2: Because it kept coming up as kind of a mile marker for the civil rights activity in Philadelphia.
1: Yeah.
2: And Cecil B. Moore. Did you ever meet Cecil?
1: No, I did not. Nope.
2: Do you remember the formation of the North Philadelphia Action Branch of the NAACP or Al Deal and his activities?
1: Alfonso Deal, state representative, police officer extraordinaire, first president of the Philadelphia Guardian Civic League. He was the first person to ever sign me up for the NAACP. I was 21 years old, and he said, oh, you're not a member? You must be a member of the NAACP. And he signed me up, and I've been a member of the NAACP ever since then. And I loved state representative Alfonso Deal dearly. He was very special. He was a good guy. He was a good guy.
2: Tell us a little bit about Dave Richardson and his importance as a kind of an icon, a civil rights and activist icon here in Philly.
1: Wow. I mean, I knew that Dave Richardson was special. I knew that he was well-known, well-respected, and popular. I used to always hear about the fact that anybody from around the city, from South Philly, from wherever, could go to Dave Richardson's office and say, I got an issue. And whether it was a state issue or not, Dave or somebody on his staff would work to figure it out or to help somebody. You wouldn't just leave the office like, well, now what do I do? That wasn't no help. He always made for sure that he and or his staff helped people, first of all. Dave was a giant in his own right. He truly, truly was. People respected him. He would wear a dashiki, and he even wore a dashiki on the floor of the house when folks was frowning their noses up at things like that. He fought hard about apartheid being addressed and making for sure that we divested from any companies having to do business with folks in South Africa who were still believing in apartheid back then. And so Dave Richardson was just very special. And he had a special relationship with my first husband, John Connolly. And so I would look up sometimes and come downstairs to my living room, well, dining room, and they would be sitting at the table, my husband and Dave Richardson, and one of Dave's side guys who was always with him whenever Dave was traveling.

0: Richardsons and the others that came behind him the ropes of how to do this thing called politics and how to do this thing called black political empowerment. And so there were giants even before Dave who helped to teach him. Kay Leroy Irvis, Pennsylvania State Representative, first black Speaker of the House. I mean, these men were there when Dave arrived on the scene, so he had some good teachers to show him the path.
1: So as you observe the arc between like sort of the young rising stars, Dwight and all those guys, and finally the election of the first black mayor of the city, how did it feel to be covering that and understanding what path and what kind of struggle had led to that?
0: Those were special times, historic times, moving times. Like, you just feel so much pride in your heart and in your soul for watching the first black mayor get elected in the city of Philadelphia, covering and watching the first black president get elected in this nation. To be there, it's almost surreal. It's like you got to pinch yourself and you sort of get teary-eyed, at least for me. I don't know how other black journalists were feeling who had the same opportunity that I had to cover these historic occasions. But for me, it was just so moving and almost like overwhelming and giving me a sense of really just wanting to shout and say, thank you, God, for giving me this opportunity to be here, to witness this, to cover this, and then to share it, to put it out on the radio to the general public and the people who might not have had a chance to stand right there in the room.
2: Who do you think were some of the key political figures in this story about the struggle of black people in Philly?
0: Oh, wow. I think I've named a lot of them already. We're talking about Hardy Williams, Pennsylvania State Senator Hardy Williams, and Kay Leroy Irvis, who was from Pittsburgh area of Pennsylvania, but who also had a mark on Philadelphia because of his relationships with elected officials here. People like Congressman Chaka Fatan and State Senator Vincent Hughes. The list just goes on. You think about Marion B. Tasco. I think about Gussie Clark, a city councilwoman. There were a lot of black leaders, both women and men, who came years before me, who cut a pathway so that other African-American wannabe elected officials could stand on their shoulders and get there. Look at our mayor, Sherelle Parker. She didn't get there by herself. And one of the things I love about her so much is that she acknowledges that all the time. She talks about the shoulders that she stood on who helped to capitulate her to the point where she is today.
2: How important was the work of women broadcasters like Mary Mason and Louise Williams in advancing the empowerment of women?
0: Same kind of thing. They allowed people to stand on their shoulders. And sometimes you might not see it as clearly as other times, but they cut a pathway. Louise Williams, for me, was very special, and I share with you how she brought me to WDAS. She brought me into Cody Anderson's office. I mean, I have to give her all credit for really getting my career in broadcast communication started. But equally, after having worked with Mary Mason, she taught me some lessons. She taught me some good things about communications and broadcasting and how to try to do a cliffhanger so that hopefully people will come back the next day to hear what you're going to say next on the radio. But she also taught me a few things about what I didn't want to do. As I aged and got older myself, I wanted to be as helpful and supportive to other younger upcoming broadcasters as I could. And I'm not saying she didn't do that, because Mary Mason did. She helped some broadcasters along the way, but she was very picky and very choosy with who she helped. And everybody has the right to do that. Because if I see a young person, they tell me they want to be in broadcasting, but I really don't think they're serious, I'm going to try to wiggle out of it because I don't want to waste my time. I want to work with people like a Carla who seriously wants to know this business.
2: Where were you when you heard the news about the MOVE bombing, and what were your initial thoughts?
0: I was at the radio station. I was at WDAS. It was a Sunday, May the 13th, and the phone rang that last three weekends in a row, they kept getting phone calls from neighbors that lived on Osage Avenue complaining, the Moon family is doing this, the Moon family is doing that, and they're on the roof. They're blasting, they're talking on the loudspeaker system. They had loud music playing all night. They got their dogs out. There was a ton of complaints calling into WDAS about what was happening on Osage Avenue. Now, I've been covering MOVE for a while, and I was familiar with a number of the MOVE family members and consider some of them my friends. At the same time, as a person who lives in Philadelphia,

0: a row house and what have you, I could understand and I sympathize with the neighbors too, you know, about certain things going on. Anything loud after a certain hour, I didn't want to hear it, even when I was younger. So I sympathize. But nonetheless, May 13th came around and it was like, oh my God, something's going on over here. I got to go. So Barbara Grant was our news director at the time, but she was not physically at the station when that call came in. I can't remember if she called me or I called her or she heard the news some kind of way, but I got my butt right over there to Osage Avenue. The very first reporter on the scene was Harvey Clark from NBC 10 at the time. He was working for Channel 10. I believe, I always claim that I was the second reporter who arrived on the scene, but shortly after that, more and more and more came. I remember staying out there probably a good 8 or 9 hours. I smelled like fire and smoke, I mean, but I couldn't go home. I didn't want to go home. I wanted to stay. I wanted to stay. By then, Barbara was out there. Jesus Jaramogi was out there. Margo Lomax, Davidson, another reporter from. So we had a whole crew. I mean, DAS back then, we had a team, the Total Information Team. There were like 10 of us, and we didn't play about news. We would cover it. We would cover it like we thought we were CNN or something. We were doing our thing. And so all of that was happening. But yeah, when it first went down, I was at the radio station, got that call, called my boss, Barbara Grant, and then I'm over there on Osage Avenue. So she finally, I think, made me go home. I was stinking and smelling like, you know, ugh. And even once I went home and showered and all that, it was still just on me, just the smoke from the fire and just everything that was happening. And it was like a surreal time, too. I couldn't believe what I was witnessing.
1: Why do you think there's a problem with becoming a part of the story in the field of journalism?
0: Well, I get it that there's a fine line and we should, you know, not cross the line. I get it, but coming from the culture that I came up in, WDAS, it was unique. It was different. It, you know, there was BLS in New York, and there were some other black stations across the country who were very similar to us, who were doing the same thing that we had to stand up for our people. Mm-hmm. And so, yeah, maybe sometimes we had to cross the line a little bit. And so, yeah, there were times when I would be out there covering a story and interviewing a newsmaker at a demonstration where a kid was just killed the day before, what have you. And then once I finished doing the story, I would put down that microphone and I would get up my sign saying stop the violence, and I'm marching with everybody else. I couldn't just stand on the sidelines. I couldn't. So if somebody wanted to fire me, then fire me. And they never did. Thank God. Thank God I got to stay. But yeah, a lot of us crossed the line in black media, be it television, radio, or print, because it's almost like you have to. It's almost like you have to. And when you look at mainstream media, more and more, look, if you really look and pay attention, oh, yeah, I see that commentator on CNN giving their opinion and saying how they really feel. Oh, and you know Fox. I see them giving their, yeah. And so I will, too. Mm-hmm.
2: So my follow-up question to that is, so did you feel like black reporters had a different kind of responsibility?
0: Yes, absolutely. And Karen Warrington drilled that into us, and E. Stephen Collins drilled that into us, yes.
3: 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The interview was conducted by Carla Fajardo Guevara, a student at Westchester University, and Barbara Grant served as a journalist mentor. Tune in next week for another Power Politics interview. Power Politics is a project of Scribe Video Center. The journalist mentors for Power Politics are Joseph P. Blake, Barbara Grant. Karen Warrington is the senior journalist mentor. Previous journalist mentors include Lynn Washington, Victor Vasquez Hernandez, and Ariel Arnault. Dan Papa is the technical director at Scribe. Charlie Rabiteau and Lou Iatrola are Scribe technical coordinators. The Power Politics theme was composed and performed by Guthrie Ramsey and Vince Anthony. Dylan Lewis is the project coordinator. Louis Messiah is the journalist mentor and the project director of Power Politics. Senator Vincent Hughes was the inspiration for Power Politics, and the late Hesimu Jaramogi provided guidance for the project. I'm Nicholas Steptoe, an oral history conductor. If you like what you hear or have any questions, be sure to let us know by sending us an email to oralhistory@scribe.org or give us a call at 215-222-4201. 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

0: And welcome back. This is the Midday Break Room here on WURD Progressive Black Talk Media. Thank you, Super Producer Niall, for giving us that classic Jill Scott. By the way, if you ever watch that video, you'll see your girl in it. Ah! I'm in the video. I am in the way video. Shout out to October Gallery on 3rd Street in Old City. So you might see some other familiar faces in there. Kindred the Family Souls in there. A lot of Philly folks in that video. So it is time to turn our attention to our next guest. Super great guy. He happens to be the CEO, the president and CEO of the Urban League of Greater Philadelphia. Joining us right now is Dr. Darren Anderson. Hello, Dr. Anderson. How art thou?
1: How are you doing today, Ms. Tiffany? Hope things are going well with you.
0: Yes, sir. Yes, sir. I'm breathing on schedule, so thank you so much for asking.
1: Excellent.
0: We got to do a recap because last week y'all put on a sure enough show, the gala. Oh my goodness, it was amazing, and there were a plethora of young people who earned scholarships, and man, they are the bright stars of our future. Let's talk about the young people, the 28 students who earned scholarships this year.
1: Well, you know, those 28 students has done a marvelous job in their high school career. They took the initiative to apply for a scholarship. We have an objective process, but we also want to encourage those that not only want to go to college, but they see themselves doing something bigger, better, and broader in the future. And many times our young people in the city face a barrier to post-secondary education because of the cost. But it's not only just college. We have others that have an interest in going into the trades, right? Building trades. Some might want to go an alternative way in order for them to make a living and to create opportunities for families sustaining wages. But the young people, we were excited to have them. We were excited for the number of people that showed up, about 300 and maybe 20 or 25, that the support that the young people had and the way that they were able to network and interface with those from the community, those from the professional community, and those from and our elected officials was just a grandeur opportunity for them.
0: Yeah, it was fantastic. I know I had a conversation with a few of the young people, and I'm like, y'all better go ahead. Very, very, very professional, very pulled together, very focused on their goals, and that's great to see. That is great.
1: It really is, and I really like this cohort that we had because they were very socially active, right? Sometimes young people come together, even though they're, you know, they're graduating and they're all getting a scholarship and they're all going on to doing great things. Sometimes they're not communicating. Well, we found out with this group that they were off the back beginning to have conversations, exchanging each other's social media, having conversations about how do we stay connected throughout this process. And now what we're going to be instituting is that we're going to find ways to bring them back together in December to see how their first semester has gone. Then we want to bring out previous scholarship recipients and bring them together so we can kind of create this alumni group of scholarship recipients as they begin their careers. Perhaps we can entice them to give back so others can follow their footsteps.
0: Oh, what a great idea. What a great idea. I can't wait to, because I know you join us once a month. I can't wait to find out about the reunion. Because I think that's going to be amazing.
1: But we'll make sure we invite you back to that as well.
0: Yes, please. Thank you. So for those who weren't there, just give us give the audience a little insight on to the amazing event that was the gala last week.
1: Well, every year we host a gala. And the gala, the premise behind that is to raise money to send kids to college, right? To build a pool of resources for us to give out scholarships. So this year we are giving out 28 scholarships for $5,000. And this was an opportunity to celebrate the young people along with our donors, along with our volunteers, along with our collaborators and partners. And the idea, once again, behind the gala is really celebratory. Mm. It's to compliment the young people who've done a magnificent job, but it's also to celebrate the work of the Urban League over the last year and to make sure that our sponsors and our partners are also celebrated in a way that they're giving of their means, they're giving of their resources, and they're looking for opportunities to further the education opportunities for our young people.
0: Sounds amazing. And there were special awards given to other leaders. Talk about those.
1: Yes. Well, our honorary chair this past year was Patty Jackson. And Patty, you know, we awarded her last year. And we felt it was important to continue to bring her back. she was really excited. She loves young people. She wants to stay entrenched in the city of Philadelphia. So we figured out this is one of the best ways to do it. The other was Michael Carr, and I apologize if I'm pronouncing this name the wrong way, but he's done a magnificent job in the work that he's done, you know, with maintaining the artifacts and the monuments here in the city. You know, he says he is a revolutionary, that he is a very person that gets out in front of people. And we felt that the Urban League, we needed to acknowledge him. You know, we need Malcolms and Martins in this work that we're doing, especially what we're seeing from this administration. So we were happy to acknowledge Attorney Michael and all the work that he's been doing and how he's fighting on the front lines for us to make sure that our history, our literature is maintained. And then lastly, we were able to acknowledge Greg Devins, who was the former president and CEO of IBX. He has been supporting this scholarship program even before I began my tenure, which is 3 years ago. And he graduated from an HBCU. He believes wholeheartedly in education, and he continues to put his money where his mouth is. So we wanted to acknowledge the good work that he has done, the support of IBX in the past, and really to try to create, to forge forward on how can we continue to have this consistency of providing scholarships for young people here in the city.
0: Yeah, that is awesome. It was great to be in the house to see it all unfold. It was a really wonderful event, a wonderful evening. And I'm curious about the upcoming State of Black Greater Philadelphia Initiative. Can you share that with our audience?
1: Yeah, before I share that, we had a great evening because we also had a great MC. So, Tiffany, thank you for joining the Urban League. We're hoping that this is many opportunities and receptions that we have in the future. But we did announce that after a 10-year hiatus, the State of Black Greater Philadelphia report, we are positioned to bring that report back into existence. We're hoping sometime in the fall. This is an opportunity to lift up the voices of the community, to take a deeper dive, and to kind of pull back that onion on issues that continue to plague the city. We want to be able to send a message in this report around economic mobility to funders, to donors, to those that are thinking about relocating resources here to the city. Mm-hmm. Can we do it the right way? Economic mobility, if it doesn't trickle down to the people who need it the most, and it didn't happen. So this report, we're hoping to be a little antagonistic, but we're hoping to give a plea to those with those national resources and partnership with the Office of the Mayor to be able to bring actionable items and community-based solutions to economic mobility.
0: Mm-hmm. I love it. So thank you so much for all the work that you do. I know we are out of time, but people can always support the Urban League. Let them know how.
1: Absolutely. Well, please follow us on social media. You can always come to our website at urbanleaguephila.org, and always reach out to anyone on our website. We stand here ready to answer any questions. We want those that need our resources, whether they're formerly incarcerated, they're looking for workforce development, they're looking to build a business, the advocacy and civil rights. The Urban League is here for the people, and we want to make sure that the people can access us.
0: That is fantastic. Thank you so much, Dr. Darren Anderson, the president and CEO of the Urban League of Greater Philadelphia. Thank you so much for joining us today on the Midday Break Room.
1: And thank you for having me again.
0: All right, no problem. Hey, y'all, don't touch that dial. Stick around. We're going to go back into time to find out what happened on this date throughout history and get you ready for the Midday Mix. It's a special one today. I'll tell you why right after this.
2: Y'all ready to settle down and get with this?
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0: Thanks, Solomon. And if you're calling outside of Philadelphia, dial 1-866-361-0900. 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Great. 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

0: And welcome back. This is the Midday Break Room here on WURD. Super producer now going to ask you to come in to the water cooler room with us. That Kem you just heard. Now, I don't know about you, but Kem is music for grown folks. That's the grown and sexy music. And by the way, he will be at the Dell. If you haven't heard, the Dell released the list of artists who's coming through this summer. Kem is going to be at the Dell on July 16th. Put that on your calendar, honey, because that's going to be amazing. So it is time, y'all. It is time to go back into time to talk about the things that happened on this date throughout history. Today's date is May 27th. It was on this date in 1897. That Dracula goes on sale in London, right? The first copies of the classic vampire novel by Bram Stoker goes on sale for the first time on this date. Now, I saw the movie many years ago, which I thought was really, really good. Have you ever been like into the whole Dracula vibe, the whole Dracula thing?
1: Not really. I mean, when I was a kid, I would see like different cartoons about it and, you know, stuff like that. But I never really, I guess, took a deep dive into, you know, specifically just focusing on that story Dracula. And reading the books and stuff like that.
0: Yeah, that's interesting. There was so much Dracula related whatever when I was a kid, whether it was the old black and white films that were on Channel 48. Remember Channel 48? That were on Channel 48 and Channel 17 back in the day. They used to show a lot of that. And then, of course, you know, Blackula was a thing in the 70s, and I saw that, but not till it was on Channel 48. I think the first time I saw Blackula, it was on Creature Double Feature, which was a show that was on Channel 48, and they would just show back-to-back horror movies, a lot of them very campy, some of them very good, some of them very not. But it was a, you know, good thing to watch on a Saturday afternoon after Soul Train. That's how we got down. Also on this date, 1933, Walt Disney released the short film Three Little Pigs, which won an Academy Award for Best Animated Film in 1934. I don't remember watching that one.
1: Really?
0: I'm pretty sure I saw it, but I don't have a really stark memory of it. It didn't hit me like Fantasia. That was like my first Disney film that I ever saw and loved it.
1: Yeah, I mean, I have a faint memory of seeing, like, the Three Little Pigs. Like, whenever I see the video, I'm like, oh, yeah, I used to, like, you know, like when I was a kid. But, yeah, it's just, like, a faint memory, yeah, like, in the back of my brain.
0: That didn't stick with me, like, you know, Fantasia. I can't think of the others right now. Definitely The Lion King, but I was grown when that came out. Mm-hmm. Also on this date, 1937, the Golden Gate Bridge opens. Wow. I have not yet seen it in person. I've not yet been to San Francisco. The pictures are very, like, intimidating. Like, it just looks like an intimidating bridge to be on.
1: Yeah. I know some people have attempted to take their own life on that bridge and, yeah, you know, things like that. But I've never been to California yet.
0: Oh, wow. Okay.
1: Yeah. I do plan to go there eventually at some point in my life. But when I do, I definitely would like to go to San Francisco. I heard that it has like a whole lot of hills and a lot. Yeah. So
0: you can see in those photos, I'm like, ooh, baby. Mm-hmm. Up and down those hills, that's a good workout. Get your steps in for real. Also on this date, 1975, Andre Three Stacks was born. Love him.
1: Yes, sir.
0: He's one of my faves. I have to say, I absolutely loved Outkast. Love Outkast, even though they're not producing music together anymore. Love them, love them, love them. And love Andre. His whole vibe, his fashion sense, his everything, his rap style, everything. Love him.
1: For sure. Gotta love Andre 3000, everything about Outkast, even his solo career, like, yeah.
0: Yeah, he's the bomb.com for sure. And last on our back in the day list, on this date in 1986, inventor Lonnie Johnson patents the Super Soaker water gun. Baby, mm-hmm, let me tell you something. There was nothing like being at the Greek picnic and having some random human being with one of them joints douse you with what feels like a fire hydrant worth of water. Okay. Those things were definitely a super soaker. You were soaked to your drawers if you got hit with that. Okay. I was like, who turned on the fire hydrant? Because I am soaked.
1: Yeah, I remember as a kid, I had a variety of different water guns, and we go to the park, be in the swimming pool, play with the water guns in the swimming pool, outside of the swimming pool. Yeah, those were really good times as a kid. Spraying everybody.
0: Yeah. According to this became the best-selling water toy of all time, and he is now in the American National Toy Hall of Fame. That's pretty awesome.
1: It's a great invention, great toy. I mean, what kid doesn't like water guns? You know what I'm saying? Like,
0: I know a lot of parents that don't. How about that?
1: Yeah, my parents.
0: I know a lot of parents that hated that toy. You better not squirt that thing at me, boy. Okay?
1: I feel that.
0: Do not bring that thing in the house. I can hear it now.
1: Outside, right.
0: Super outside. Way away from the car, way away from my plans, way away from everything.
1: From the furniture, all that.
0: Yes. I love it. So big shout out to Lonnie Johnson and his amazing invention that was patented on this date in 1986. So, the Midday Break Room gives you the Midday Mix at 12 noon. It is an opportunity to relax for late release, to get into some music, also some music education. Every now and again, you get that. But today is a celebration. Today's music mix is a celebration because our very own Amir Thompson, Questlove of the legendary Roots Crew, has put together another soon-to-be legendary documentary on Earth, Wind, and Fire. I have been talking about this for several months that it's coming. Well, there's a date. The release date is next Friday, June 7th. You'll be able to see the Earth, Wind, and Fire documentary on HBO and HBO Max. If you don't have it, you got a week to find somebody that does and go on over their house, check it out, or whatever that thing is, that fire stick, whatever you got to do to check it out. But it debuts next Friday. So today's Midday Mix is in honor of Earth, Wind, and Fire. So I think you're going to enjoy this. I think you're going to like it a lot. All right. So with that said, we're going to go to the mix. And then we'll be back with more of the Midday Break Room right after this. It's the WURD Hot 60.
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3: I want to welcome to Evening Words Ann Sapowski Ward.
4: I'm super excited about the new CBA. Everything that's worth having takes some work to get there. And so it took a lot of work. But the fact that the CBA, through its structure, created more than 30 millionaires amongst the women players who were playing for much smaller amounts previously. The fact that it creates opportunity for women in a way that, you know, sometimes people confuse the WNBA for just being the women's version of the NBA.
3: Talk about it.
4: And in fact, we have real separate needs for the W. Things like maternity leave. So even things like that around how do we support women through their journey as mothers, potential mothers, travel. There's a whole litany of things that were involved. And the reason that I believe it's going to help us structurally is because it created the avenue for women to have financial wherewithal, to be able to do what they need to do for themselves and their families. They don't have to necessarily play overseas. That whole thing, which we know. And it's opened up the world of other opportunities for them.
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0: And welcome back. This is the Midday Break Room here on WURD, Progressive Black Talk Media. Hello, friends. I have not said hello to our regulars, our friends, yet today, so please forgive me. Thank you so much for being here. Always good to see you, Miss Lily, Raphael, Miss Rosalind, Bryant. Who else is joining us? Joanne, Harry. What's up, Harry? Bonjour to Harry. Shirley is here, and Jennifer, as well as Joey Dixon. Hello, y'all. Thank you so much for being a part of the program today. Always great to see you. It is time for our last guest of the day to join us. She is a globally recognized leader, best-selling author, and trusted voice in women's health equity, leadership, and reinvention. Joining us right now is Dr. Shanta Quillette Develle. Thank you so much for joining us today.
1: Thank you so much. It is a pleasure being here today.
0: Yes.
1: Dallas, Texas. Philadelphia, where Dallas meets Philadelphia.
0: And we love to see it. We love to have you on here. I see your content on the interwebs all the time. I love what you have to say. And I'm really curious about the empowerment that you are about to bless us with today, talking about how we can set boundaries for better health, our cardiovascular awareness, and things we can do to take care of our hearts, and not just the actual instrument, the muscle, but the spiritual aspects around taking care of your heart. So for those who don't know, give us a little bit of background on your story. What got you to this place of being a recognized leader and best-selling author?
1: Well, definitely it was not something that I had actually planned. It's calling. You know how God does things. He's not petty. He's precise.
0: Amen.
1: he's not petty. He's precise. I am a two-time stroke and heart attack thriver. Yeah. And before I became a figure in empowerment, I was I'm still a mother, wife, and I was working full time at the IRS. I was a revenue officer with the trade in forensic accounting, and I was running a nonprofit called the Pink Peppermint Project that focused on metastatic breast cancer, just making sure that women had access, but also they felt a sense of belonging when something so traumatic had happened in their life. So we just always want to make women feel seen and heard. Mm-hmm. During that process, I started experiencing my own health issues for about eight years, where I was dismissed and misdiagnosed by doctors. And unfortunately, what happened, well, I'll say fortunately, what happened is that God called me on April 9th, 2019, while I was at my good government job, getting ready to seize some property, put some liens on some folks, and levy some bank accounts. And that's where I started having symptoms of a stroke, vision blurry, headache, speech slurred. And from that day till today, I never returned back to work. I was basically forced to retire from my good government job and to walk full force and wholeheartedly into my purpose, which I'm so grateful to be here today, and just teaching women their boundaries and making sure that they have a quality of life, and not just focusing on vanity, but focusing on longevity when it comes to aging.
0: I love that. And I love how you were turning an almost tragedy into a triumph, and that you leaned into that. What would you say was the determining factor to being able to sit in that and actually say, no, I'm not going to go back to the grind. I don't feel obligated to do life the way that I did it prior to this happening.
1: I think it's the cortisol levels that start decreasing, and you start realizing you start realizing you've been dealing with a whole bunch of BS for so long, and that you're not required to do that. You know, society has conditioned women, especially women of color, to equate exhaustion with excellence. And for me, everything looked good on paper, right? Everything looked good. I had a whole bunch of accolades. I knew where I was going. I knew what I wanted to do, but I was doing it at the detriment of my own health. And so being tired is being tired for me, I was wearing it like a badge of honor. Yeah. And you hear people all the time say, oh, sleep when I'm dead. I can sleep when I'm dead. But no, that is actually a true statement. You know, you will actually be dead. You know, dead, when you sleep, you are mindfully there. When you dead, you dead, right? And so I didn't want that to be my lifestyle. And so I know that it is really prophecy.
0: Yeah.
1: And so I just decided that I was going to take control of my life, and I was going to live it to the best of my ability. And I wanted to people to see that in real time, what it actually looked like, from losing 165 pounds to thinning hair to thick, luxurious hair. Now, this is a wig I got on now.
0: Okay, honey. Now, well, it looked good. Ain't nobody know. I didn't know. Come on now.
1: Just in case the haters come out and say, you know how they do.
0: Have all the hateration they want in this dancery. Yeah. It's all right.
1: Yeah. But yeah, it's so important. You know, women carry the mental load. And I think when we think about the workplace was truly built on masculinity, was built on being a man, because it didn't consider us women who actually got to go home, take care of our children. We got to be pregnant. We got to go through perimenopause. We got to go to menopause. We got to go through period. We got to have our period. And we got to do all these things and still thrive. And all men got to worry about is, you know, if they gonna have to take a blue pill or not, you know? And so it's sad that society has set us up for that. But for us as human beings, we have to know that's not how we need to operate in life.
0: Yeah. You know, there are a lot of people, and we have this conversation often on the Midday Break Room and all throughout the radio station, actually, but there are a lot of people who feel guilty if they don't put everybody before themselves. Sometimes it's the people in their lives that make them feel guilty for, you know, not showing up every single time. Or if you say, look, I need a rest, I can't do this for you today, then it's, you know, huffing and puffing and all like that. What is your best advice to folks who acknowledge, I could use a break, I could use a rest, I could use a reframing of how I do life, but don't feel comfortable saying no consistently?
1: Oh yeah, I call that the yes tax, because women are socially penalized for saying no at work, in our families, in our friendships. So we keep saying yes until our bodies forces us into a hard stop. And usually that's in a form of illness. That's heart attacks, that's stroke, that's high blood pressure. So we have to realize that nothing can be done unless we are here. We can't operate in our true form. We can't enjoy the blessings that God has for us unless we are healthy. And so we have to realize and reframe our mind that you cannot pour from an empty vessel. You have to protect your peace and know it's not selfish. It is survival. And knowing that cup that you have full of water, it has to be an overflow. It can't just be full. It has to be an overflow. And then that those droppings that are on the table, that's what goes to everybody else. That's what goes to everybody else. You have to block non-negotiable rest the same way you would do a board meeting, the same way you would go to your children, track practice, the same way you schedule sex with your husband. That's the same thing you have to do when it comes to rest in your body. Heart disease is the number one killer of women, not breast cancer. Mm-hmm. We talk about one. And I operate in both facets, but we talk about one far more than we talk about the other. In the last 6 months, I've lost 4 people to cardiac events. And so it is real out here. It is real out here. And women have to realize that lipstick only looks good when you're alive.
0: Good morning. Good morning. You could say that twice, please.
1: Only looks good when you lie.
0: Right. There are a lot of spaces that talk about, a lot of people, a lot of spaces that talk about setting up boundaries. Some of us have no problem setting up the boundaries. The problem often comes in when there's pushback to set boundaries, especially if you're new to setting up said boundaries and you're setting them up all over the place. Talk about the best way to deal with backlash to your boundaries if you're new to setting them up.
1: Understand that boundaries protect your energy while keeping your relationships healthy. Walls keep everyone out, and you need to know which one you're building. Mm. So you, with anything, you have to take small steps. And I say no to the person who it's easiest to say no to, and work your way up. Because a lot of times we get so caught up in people pleasing, we get so caught up in not wanting to make people happy that we forget ourselves. And again, that goes back to putting on an oxygen mask and knowing that you cannot pour from an empty vessel. I just say, take your time, normalize saying you're not okay when you're not okay, not just to friends, but to your doctors, to anybody around you. But no should be the easiest form of boundaries that you can start with. And it's a complete sentence. It's no. That no is the answer and the explanation. That's it. You don't have to explain why you need rest. You don't have to explain why you need to sit down. And not always saying, oh, I just need a vacation, because we go on a vacation and then come back from the vacation and need a vacation. So we have to,
0: that part, because vacations can be work, especially if you're on vacation with a bunch of folks that have boundless energy and they want to climb mountains and climb trees and everything else. You're like, I want to climb in this pool and float for the rest of this vacation.
1: We don't know what rest looks like. We don't know. We truly don't know what rest looks like. It's always moving and doing something, but not knowing that you're disrupting your hormones. You're disrupting your mind because it's constantly on go.
0: Yeah.
1: It is truly a body problem that causes, you know, your body to collapse. I tell people longevity is the flex.
0: Yeah.
1: Showing up healthy at 60, 70, 80, that's the win. You can't do nothing with tired in your 60s. You can't do nothing with tired in your 50s. And I'm in my 40s, and you definitely can't do nothing tired in your 40s. And that's the goal, is to age well.
0: Yeah.
1: Live with audacity. You know, we insure our cars, we invest in our children's futures, but we will delay mammograms, we'll skip annual physicals, we'll ignore symptoms.
0: Yeah.
1: Your body is the only one you get. So if that isn't enough for you to say, hey, I need to put myself first, I don't know what else is.
0: Amen. Listen, we need to continue this. I have to take a break. When we come back, I want to talk about why cardiovascular health is often overlooked, especially in the conversation with women. So we want to spend a little time talking about cardiovascular health, how we can achieve it if it's slipping a little bit, or if it's all right, how to maintain it as we age. I am in conversation with Dr. Shanta Quillette DeVell. We will be back on the Midday Break Room with more conversation after this.
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0: 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Yeah.

0: Welcome back. This is Midday Break Room here on WURD. I'm Tiffany Bacon. I am in conversation with Dr. Shanta Quillette DeVell, who is an author and women's health advocate. Just before the break, I was asking you, why do you think cardiovascular health is very much overlooked in the conversation about women's wellness? Oh, I think you're on mute. Hold on.
1: You hear me now?
0: Yep, I can hear you now.
1: Oh, sorry about that. So the thing is that for decades, most medical research was conducted on men, and the findings were applied to women as if our bodies were just smaller versions of themselves. And so when it comes to women's cardiovascular symptoms, presentations, and risk factors, we're largely understudied. Mm-hmm. And so we're only now catching up, and women are paying for their lives in the meantime. And so, when you look at breast cancer, it's more, you can see it, you can see the sickness. And so you can't always see heart disease. Like, you can look at me and be like, oh girl, you look amazing, you look beautiful. But the truth is that I live with heart disease. There's a lot of people who look just like me who have congestive heart failure, people who are barely thriving with their bodies. And so, we don't understand the symptoms, because I did a video yesterday just talking about the differences in heart attack symptoms versus women and men. Mm. And the symptoms that occur in women, we don't even know exist. And that's why it's so easy for us to dismiss. For me, I was having my heart attack for 2 weeks, right? Mm. Symptoms that presented themselves were not the crushing pain that you see on Grey's Anatomy or ER. Mm-hmm. It was flu-like symptoms. It was stomach pain that felt like gas. It felt like indigestion. My arm pain was on my right side versus my left side. So all these things have us misinformed, right. And so it's a lot that goes to it that we probably won't be able to cover in 5 to 10 minutes. But what is so important about it is that you have to know your body, and you have to know how to talk to your doctor. You have to know how to have conversations, and you have to be an active participant in your own rescue. Your heart beats 100,000 times a day. It pumps blood to your brain, your lung, your kidneys, your muscles, everything. And when it fails, everything else fails. So it is important that you know, you need to know your numbers. Like I say, everybody was talking about what Portia and Phaedra was talking about on Real Housewives. Mm-hmm. If I ask you what your blood pressure numbers are, you probably won't be able to tell me.
0: Right?
1: If I ask you about your LDL, you probably won't be able to tell me. If I ask you about your A1C, you might not be able to tell me. Your resting heart rate, tell me that. These are the numbers that are important for you to thrive and for you to have overall longevity in your life. And it's important that you know it. And when you go to the doctor, that you ask your doctor about these numbers. And don't let them tell you that 124 over 8 or 121 over 81 is normal. Anything over that is borderline hypertension, right? So you need to make those, you need to make sure that you talk to your doctor. You need to also make sure that you're exercising, you're eating right, stop smoking, stop drinking. I know I'm talking to somebody when I say it, but it is beneficial for your health. Make sure you're eating anti-inflammatory foods. Eat a lot of berries, reduce your sodium, reduce the sugar, minimize it 25 grams or under a day, and manage your stress like it is a clinical intervention.
0: Stress, as we know, or if you don't know, hopefully you'll learn in this conversation, stress is a silent killer. My girlfriends and I talk about that a lot. Many of us, the stress level has risen dramatically since the last 10 years, and particularly since the last year and a half, with a lot of people losing their jobs, with prices increasing, with whatever is going on in our government right now. Talk about ways folks can start to get a handle on the stress.
1: Ooh, yeah. So this is where boundaries and cardiovascular health collide directly. Every time you protect your peace, you are protecting your arteries. So there is evidence-based stress reduction tools that you can use, like prayer, meditation, deep breathing, journaling, therapy, community, nature, movement. Just go outside and move. Go outside and ground. You know, take your shoes off and dance in the grass barefoot. You know, listen to some soft music. You have to make small steps to have to get to a larger outcome, right? And so, if you just start with a few minutes a day of meditation, a few minutes of prayer. When you wake up in the morning, don't let your phone be the first thing you see. Pick up your phone, you're scrolling, you're seeing everything that's going on in the world, like you mentioned, everything that's going on in the government, people being murdered, people being killed. That does a lot to your nervous system. Yeah. It raises your blood pressure and it damages blood vessels. So you have to be aware and very intentional of what you put in your mind and what you put in your body. I built my algorithm brick by brick. So if it ain't laughing and silly or something that is going to pour into me, I'm not trying to see it. Especially if you already got stress in your life, if you already got things going on in your life, why would you want to add to it? Make sure you're going to bed at night. Sleep is a cardiac event. Know that if you get less than, and I know it's hard for us women who are in perimenopause and we're dealing with insomnia,
0: ma'am.
1: But less
0: than, ma'am.
1: Yes, man, less than 6 hours of sleep per night raises your blood pressure and it increases your cardiovascular risk. That's why a lot of people have heart attacks in their sleep. Poor sleep elevates your cortisol. It increases inflammation. It disrupts blood sugar, everything. And one thing that I dealt with before losing 165 pounds was sleep apnea and loud snoring, waking up exhausted. All of those impacted my body in a huge way. And so I'm not judging anybody when I say this. This is lived experience, y'all. I'm no expert. This is lived experience. I built my life brick by brick, right? And so everything that I did wrong, I paid for it. And everything that I did right, I'm paying for it, right? In the most positive way. So the thing that I say for women, make sure you get your rest. Don't smoke. Limit alcohol. Make sure you know the warning signs. Unusual fatigue that doesn't resolve with rest. Shortness of breath. Swelling in the legs, heart palpitations. Even if it's nothing, just go to the doctor, go to the emergency room and get it checked out. Talk to your doctor about it. It's better to go in and nothing wrong than not to go in and there's nothing to do about it, right? Black folks, tell your black folks, family reunion time is coming up, anniversary and weddings. I don't want to give you doomsday conversations, but it is so important that you know your family history and you talk to your doctor about your family history. Yeah. Cardiovascular disease with a first degree relative raises your risk, okay? And you need to know what your cardiovascular risk is. And that goes all the way down to your children, your grandbabies, your great-grandbabies, okay?
0: Yeah. You done said a mouthful today, and I am grateful for it. I know all of the listeners are too. Please share with us your socials because you provide some good information on the social media.
1: Yes, y'all can follow me on Hey Shanta Q. That's HeyShantaQ. You can go to HeyShantaQ.com. I also started a community called Grown Not Grown, where we keep women accountable and we help women grow through what they go through.
0: I know that's right. Amen to that. Dr. Shanta, thank you so much for joining us today on the Midday Break Room.
1: Thank you.
0: Have a wonderful day.
1: Thank you. Bye-bye.
0: All right. Take care. All right, y'all. This is Wednesday, so it is our Friday. Thank you so much for joining us. I know we had an abbreviated week because of Memorial Day. Once again, thank you to Roxy for filling in for me yesterday. Much love for all of our guests. Don't forget, just because we had our conversation with the author of our book of the month, you can still pick up the book by Imani Thompson called Honey. It is the highlighted book for the month of May. And next week, I'll reveal what the book is for the month of June. Hey, that's coming up. So if you want to be a part of our book club, make sure you keep listening. Much love going out to all of you for checking out the show each and every day. I greatly appreciate it. And of course, I can't do this thing without him. Much love to super producer Niall. Thank you for all that you do. Hey, y'all, don't touch that dial. Al Sharpton is next. Have a peaceful, positive, and productive day and remainder of your week. I'll see you next time. Bye-bye.

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1: The Inquirer reporting that overdose deaths among Black Philadelphians are dropping, and that's a good thing. But they're also reporting that for the past 5 years in Philly, we've had more overdose deaths among Blacks than any other group. That may be true. But it's also true that nobody cared about addiction in our communities when crack was destroying our families and our culture. Nobody cared about addiction in our communities when it was putting us in jail by the millions. White America did not care about addiction in Black communities until they could no longer hide it in their own communities. But here's the deep part. If white people are dying from overdoses, it stands to reason that Black folks are too, because when America catches a cold, Black America gets pneumonia. In order to stop the carnage, we have to stop people from using. So if you truly care about Black folks dying from overdoses, put more rehabs in our communities. Put more therapists in our communities. Put mental health care in our communities. That's the only way to make it stop.
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3: I'm Jamie Jackson. A new study is offering fresh insight into how much sleep people may actually need for better health. Researchers publishing in the journal Nature found the optimal amount of sleep falls between 6.4 and 7.0 hours a night. So how much are you getting? Study also found that sleeping less than 6 hours or more than 8 hours was linked to increased health risk. Researchers say those risks include conditions such as depression and diabetes, along with greater risk of death. The findings suggest that both sleep quantity and sleep quality play an important role in long-term health outcomes. Scientists say better quality sleep may help improve overall health throughout a person's life. The study adds to growing research examining how sleep patterns affect both physical and mental health. For AURN News, I'm Jamie Jackson.
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1: For the next 3 hours, you can join the conversation. All you have to do is call me at 1-877-532-5797. 1-877-532-5797, and you will be heard across the nation and even parts of the world. And I have a lot to cover, and I want you really to weigh in as we deal with the news of today and other issues that may not be in today's news, but have an overarching impact on what we do and who we are and who we become. You can't emphasize that enough. I think that sometimes we get so caught up in living in the moment that we forget that the moments are impacted and becomes important based on broader issues, broader conditions, broader situations. So let's talk about all of it today. Let's start with the redistricting push that President Donald Trump has been pushing. He had a setback in Alabama where a federal judge panel, three-judge panel at that, blocked Alabama's new GOP-drawn congressional map, ruling it was tainted by intentional race-based discrimination against black votes. Intentional race discrimination against black voters. That's what the three-judge panel, federal judges in Alabama ruled yesterday. Now, we are, of course, right away, the Attorney General of Alabama said they're going to appeal the case, and they will probably get accepted to hear it at the Supreme Court. Question is, do they have enough time to do it before the primaries and the elections this year? I don't have a lot of faith in that court, but in the Supreme Court national. But the Alabama court did the right thing. We also see in the Texas primary that to no surprise, people that watched these things, Ken Paxton, the Attorney General, supporter of the Attorney General of Texas, who had the support of Donald Trump, beat incumbent John Kernan, and he will be the Republican nominee for the race in Texas. And you know, people were saying to me all this morning, and at the studio I went and did Morning Joe for half hour this morning, that how could people in Texas vote for a man that had been indicted for fraud, although he was not convicted, accused of all kinds of self-dealing, background dealing, under the table dealing as an elected official, and publicly accused by his wife of cheating. How could they vote for this man over a young, bright, seemingly grounded person and his Democratic opponent? And I said two words. Two. I don't need a long explanation. Two words. Donald Trump. You ever heard of him? And 34 has 34 felonies. Found to be defrauding people with his Trump University. Was found guilty by a civil jury of violating women. And they made him president of the United States. The moral standard in this country has gone to zero. And part of the reasons that we've got to fight at every level, from the streets to the suites, is that when you're dealing with people that don't think right is right and wrong is wrong, you have to be able to come with enough strength and power to overtake them politically. So let's talk about this issue, the results of the primaries yesterday, both in Texas and in South Carolina. I think that it's an opportunity for the Democrats to regain if they play it smart. I don't assume anything till it happens. People say, well, that's a slam dunk. Nothing is a slam dunk until you put the ball through the net. And when you're dealing with a cult, and that's what I feel Trump is doing, it's a cult following, that they worship him, regardless of his flaws, regardless of his clear bias. They worship him. And they, there's a segment going to do what he wants done. Now that segment is shrinking. But it's clear that for 30-40% of the party is lockstep with him, of the Republican Party. Also, talk about the Supreme Court. The court has allowed Brian Flores to sue the NFL for discriminating against black coaches. Supreme Court let Flores' lawsuit move forward. The court declined to hear the NFL's appeal, meaning the racial discrimination lawsuit filed by Brian Flores and other black coaches can continue toward trial. Now, Flores, you might remember, filed this in 2022, accusing the league of systemic racism in the hiring and promotion of black coaches. And now, NFL had tied up in court, until saying that there was no basis for it, it shouldn't be thrown out. Well, now the Supreme Court has said, no, they can proceed, go to trial. It's going to be interesting. And it is also interesting that the members of that court stood on this one that probably surprises us. So we got a lot to talk about today. And of course, we saw veteran Congressman Al Green defeated yesterday by Congressman Menifee. And I've had Menifee on the show. I don't know him as well as I know Green. But let's be clear. They changed the district lines and cut out much of Al Green's district. Put a lot of it in Menifee's district. So it was not a surprise that this young man could win, and I think they should handle it well, with dignity. The fact is that they should have never taken Al Green's seat. So don't be mad at Menifee, be mad at Governor Abbott. All right, so we going to talk about all of this on Witness Wednesday. This is Witness Wednesday. Can I get a witness to talk? talk about what's going on and what we need to do about it. Let us go to our break, and we'll open up the phones right after this. Keeping it real.

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1: It's Sybil Wilkes with what we need to know. Escalating tensions in the Middle East as Iran is threatening retaliation after the U.S. military launched self-defense strikes against missile sites and naval targets near the Strait of Hormuz. Central Command said the action was necessary to shield personnel from imminent threats. Meanwhile, Iran's Revolutionary Guard claims a legitimate right to respond. U.S. officials maintain they're exercising restraint while firmly protecting our troops. In political news, a major shift is underway in Texas. And no, it's not in the U.S. Senate race. The long congressional career of Congressman Al Green is coming to an end. Representative Christian Menefee defeated Mr. Green in Tuesday's primary for the newly redrawn 18th Congressional District. This rare battle of incumbents happened after redistricting eliminated Al Green's 9th district, which he's held since 2005. And Menefee moves on to face Republican Ronald Dwayne Whitfield this November. Looking to the stars, NASA is planning a permanent return to the moon. Administrator Jared Isaacman unveiled an ambitious roadmap to build a long-term lunar base. Building on the success of Artemis II mission, Isaacman outlined 3 unmanned payload phases set to launch before the end of 2026. The payloads will lay the groundwork for future manned crews, or women, designed to inspire a new generation of space explorers. And back on the ground, and this time on the hardwood, the Oklahoma City Thunder just one win away from a return to the NBA Finals. The defending champions captured a pivotal Game 5 victory over the San Antonio Spurs last night. The Spurs hope to stave off elimination at home in Game 6 Thursday. To subscribe to my free daily newsletter, please visit SybilWilkes.com. For all the news 24/7, go to News1.com. I'm Sybil Wilkes. Be informed. Be empowered.
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1: Germantown, thanks for tuning in to WURD Radio. 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

0: Reverend Al Sharpton, keeping it real. 1-877-532-5797. 1-877-532-5797. This Witness Wednesday, with all going on, you should have something to say. Let's start in New Orleans today. Let's go to Don in New Orleans. Don, you're keeping it real with Al Sharpton.
1: Yes, sir, Reverend Al. Yes, very interesting results. You speak on Brian Flores football. I believe that guy, Colin Allred, I think he advanced too, didn't he?
0: Yeah, he won.
1: Yeah, but the reason I called was this disarray. We had to be very mindful of the disarray that's prevalent in society, the disinformation and the deliberate confusion that's going on with untrustworthy media in many aspects. I saw you on the show this morning, and y'all was giving us more insight. Briefly, when we talk about the coaching, Brian Flores, how it spilled over to politics, you know, the Senator Tuberville, he was a former coach at Auburn University, is in the Southeastern Conference. And remember, a number of coaches that was very political. I believe the coach, Dr. Tom Osborne, the coach who's coached at Nebraska, he became a senator, very conservative as well, in his politics as far as rights and fairness in society, a restrictive society politic. But yet they want to exploit these young men, especially young African-American men, boys to men, and their talents. And now that's been discussed, that's been settled with NIL, the name, image, and likeness, under the trademark, under the United States patents and trademarks, name, image, and likeness is protected and vigorously litigated against any perpetrator who tried to utilize those images, trademarks,

0: for illegally. And so it's a very, we're moving forward, Reverend Al, as a society. We have to move forward, but unfortunately, people try to pull us back with their races, and I don't know what you call it, Reverend. I think racist is too light of a word in many aspects of what people try to do to deny people their humanity, to deny people their inalienable rights in a society, and not have the true measure of the...
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0: At the contributions of black people, it wasn't to spite anybody else. It was a very creative and innovative way we utilize our experience. Our foreparents utilized their experience to ameliorate many problems and advance this society. When we look at inventions, Reverend Al, when we look at the number of inventions, and they called it during the 1870s, and they called it the Industrial Revolution, the Golden Age of Industrial Revolution. Let me say this quickly. Black people had 50,000 patents. Now, most of that was in the northern states because the South restricted blacks from having patents because they wasn't considered human. It was considered three-fifths. And so you still had people like Dr. Carter G. Woodson, who, by the way, was educated in the state of Iowa, who went to Alabama on the request of Dr. Booker T. Washington. And you had the last congressperson, George Washington Murray, out of South Carolina, who Congressman Jim Clyburn writes about in his book. He was an inventor himself, and a farmer and an inventor himself, who spoke on the contribution of black inventors, both men and women. Senator T. Reed, invented the cabinet bed. And Madam C.J. Walker had her own manufacturing. We talk about Thomas Jennings. You ever heard of Thomas Jennings? Remember the show, The Jeffersons? Moving on up, Jefferson was what? George Jefferson was a dry cleaner. You know who invented dry cleaning? Thomas Jennings in New York State. So when we talk about the 50,000 patents in the golden age of Industrial Revolution was only outdone by England and Germany. The black people in America at that time out-invented all immigrants and all the people who so-called supposed to have been Americans. Blacks been inventing stuff for over 300 years. But yet in this country we call it the United States. But yet they're celebrating 250 years this summer. So I just wanted people to really look at the patents and inventions. You know, Elijah McCord, the real McCord, had 57 patents himself. And this is the kicker right now. Most of these inventors, except for Norbert Rilio, who invented how to refine sugar and a couple of other people, did not have a formal education around Al Sharpton, did not have institutional formal education. And yet today, we want to remove DEI from universities, like black people at universities on some type of welfare system. It's the contributions and innovation that black students bring to these high institutions of learning, and that's why we have NIL deals, and these universities have been getting away with, you know, college basketball been around since the 1890s.
3: Yeah.
0: During the Great Industrial Revolution, basketball was invented by Dr. J. Naismith, but don't forget the contribution by John McClendon, who was with Dr. Naismith at University of Kansas, and don't forget a brother out of Washington, D.C., Edwin Bancroft Henderson, who advanced basketball to the level where collegiate basketball is what it is today, a multi-billion dollar industry.
3: And we cannot sit by and not galvanize, organize, and put political and economic pressure on these people. You're absolutely right. And that's what I'm saying every day. It's not going to happen by osmosis. It's not because you were right.
0: It's not just news, Reverend Al. Excuse me, I'm sorry. Dude, you look at today, the microphone you're speaking on, the microphone this phone I'm talking on, was invented, the electronet microphone was invented by Dr. James West. He still lives today. And you know who his mother was? Matilda West, one of the hidden figures who helped NASA put a man on the moon.
3: Yeah, that's facts. Thank you for your call. I think that it is imperative that we understand where we are, and no one is going to do anything about it but us. Nobody's coming to save us, y'all. So y'all can, what my mother used to say, one of them Southern expressions, root hog or die poor. But you're going to have to deal with this situation. And I'm taking your calls. I'll see Tracy Van Zant Foyles on the message board saying, hi, Reverend Al Sharpton. You the man. We love you. I ain't the man, but I like the love. Thank you for that. And Pamela Edgar saying, good afternoon, Reverend Dr. Al Sharpton and Nash Action Network family. I like the way you say your last name and such authority and respect when you are on the air during your commercial break. All right. Well, I like that. I like that. I like that. I'll take that. I think sometimes that we are in denial, and there's so much coming at us with Trump that we try to act like it's not happening. That's unhealthy. It's unhealthy mentally, and it can affect you physically. You must stand up and say, no, this is wrong. Otherwise, you normalize it. That's why there have been rallies around the country. That's why all roads lead to Washington, D.C., August 28th. Because you need to do it not only to raise the points of justice and fairness for everybody. You need to do it for your own mental health so that you don't normalize being subjected to a double standard and some bigots. All right, let's take a break. I'm going to take your calls and more of you on the message board. Call me at 1-877-532-5797. Sharpton, keeping it real. Be right back.
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0: Let's go right back to the phone. Let's go to Roy in Texas. Roy, what part of Texas are you in? Is Roy
1: I'm in
0: there?
1: Houston, Rev.
0: Okay, go
1: I'm
0: ahead,
1: in
0: Roy.
1: I'm in Houston, Rev. I listen to you all the time, Rev. I thank you, Rev, for who you are and what you do. And rather than like doing accolades before I start on my subject, because you are, Rev, a man who we really appreciate. I appreciate for all that you do, Rev. My prayers always with you, Rev. We pray for you behind the closet, Rev. We love you.
0: I appreciate that. Thank you.
1: Well, the war, talking about the war, Rev. Okay, then when the war first started, now I'm going to say this, see, there's so much to say about this, but I'm going to tell you what I say. I'm not the body, but I do read and listen a lot to different...
0: Are you on a speakerphone?
1: I'm on my car phone. I'm in my car.
0: That's better.
1: Yeah. Okay. I'm not telling this to let the car dealership what's wrong with this figure. I pay a lot for this car to be sounding like that.
0: I hear you.
1: Car's going up, but the quality not there. Real, this war, man, when Trump first started this war, which he started the war, which nobody does like. Now, he first started the war. He thought the war was going to last for a short period of time. Don't you think so? Did you think?
0: He said that. He thought it was going to be in and out.
1: That's why I love you, Rev. You update on stuff. And also, that didn't happen. Now, let me tell you, Rev, this place that he started walking with, he doesn't know those people there. He thought they like Iraq. We going now. The difference between Iraq and Iran is that one has mountains and one has mountains with forests. And now, that's why they're shooting those missiles. They can't find it because they got a forest mountain. This man that started such a Rev, he has no strategy. And Iran, Rev, let me tell you, this is what I believe, Rev. Truth got to go. He's going to send troops there. And we're going to lose the war. We already lost the war, but he will send troops there. Because let me tell you, I think his agenda is, Rev. His agenda, there are three countries that are going to dominate the world. And that's his goal. The USA wants to control all the Western Hemisphere, which they do. That's why he did that to Argentina, took their leader down, because he knew he controlled them. He knew that he could win that. He thought he could win Iran, but Rev, he found out that he's not winning, Rev. And now he don't know what he want to do, but his goal is, right now, is to take, he said he's taking our leaders, Rev. He don't understand. I don't think he know that place, Rev. They don't have leaders. And they got two kind of armies out here, Rev. They got an army like we have. They got an army that's people who religious army. And they were dying for their God. This man that got himself to Rev, he going to send troops over there, Rev. Believe me, I believe he's going to send troops over there, which we know that's not good. But his agenda is not agenda nobody know about. This is agenda I'm going to hang up, Rev. His agenda is to take over all of these countries. And here, that's what his goal is, Rev. And that's why he's not telling no one his goal. We should have a president tell him what he's doing. I know, I'm going to say this for Rev. I hope that he gets not just impeached, but he get impeached and go to jail after this election. Hope we get enough Congress in there that we can get this man out of there. But I don't know other Republican agenda. Because they're going to run the whole hemisphere, to run the whole Western hemisphere because of oil. And if you understand how the money goes, Russia is called BRICS. BRICS deals with gold. We deal with the monetary funds, the monetary that we use for currency. They trying to get rid of currency, Rev. But I'm going to hang up, Rev. That's a long story to this.
0: All right, but Roy, you on something there because people don't understand. It all comes down to economic. It all comes down to resources, which is the only way you can maintain economics. So I thank you for your call and your wisdom. That was a good call. Let me go to Brother Jacob in Philadelphia, WURD. Brother Jacob.
2: Hey, peace be unto you, Reverend Al, and I say your worldwide listeners, man. Hey, Reverend Al, the person on the line said that you the man, and you said, I'll tell you what, Reverend Al, if you ain't the man, you'll darn sure do till he get here now. So, we're gonna keep that thing moving. You know, and the caller that said about the inventions, the black inventions, man, it's no doubt. Medicine, science, music, arts, mathematics, et cetera, et cetera. We help the whole of mankind. It ain't like we just help one people over here. And the inventions that our people made, our ancestors in America made, helped the whole of humanity. So we ain't even got to argue that point. I'd like to say, too, Reverend Al, Eid Mubarak to the Muslims, because this is one of our high holy days here, you know, and all over the world, Muslims are praying and, you know, and just enjoying the fact that they're in this world by the Creator, that he gave it to us, and trying to enjoy it. You know, Reverend Al, America is only 250 years old, okay? We're talking about 250, America 250. America. Iran is like 5,000-6,000 years old, right?
0: Right.
2: America has made a lot of mistakes. I mean, let's, you know, we know that. But it's like, if you drive a car, Reverend Al, you know you got park, that's, you know, you ain't going nowhere. You got drive, which will take you forward. You got reverse, that'll take you backwards. And neutral, that means you ain't moving at all, right? And when you make the call that you want all hands on deck, I understand what you're saying, right? Because we got to move forward. We got to put this thing in drive. And we can see plainly who's in reverse. We don't even have to have a big talk about that. You know, in other words, Ray Charles could see you in reverse. But
0: right.
2: The real American patriots, you know, not just the ones that hug the flag or fly it on their pickup truck. We ain't talking about that. We talking about the Americans who really love this Constitution and what the Founding Fathers started. And they even told us that they expected us to make them, they said, a more perfect union. I say excellent, because there ain't but one perfect, Reverend Al, and I ain't got to say nothing to you about that, because you're a reverend, amen. So, but the bottom line is, we see what we're working with, and white folks in America, I don't care what, you know, what label you wear, you're going to have to get in this fight, right? Because you see what we see. Right, and we've been saving this republic since you can't name a time when we ain't did it for 400 years. So
0: right. We
2: gonna need all hands on deck. I hear what you're saying, Reverend Al. All hands on deck to save this thing that could be beautiful and excellent, and somebody
0: Let me say this, and thank you for your call. I think, Brother Jacob, you hit some key point. I think that we have got to get across these denominational lines, like he said. And it's not just Muslims and Christians. You got 30 different denominations in Christianity. All of those religions teach you to do justice, love mercy, and walk humbly before God. All of them tell you how you treat your fellow man is how you be judged. And all of them had kingdoms led by narcissistic kings that came down. I'm not at all deceived that Donald Trump's gonna last forever. And I'm not talking about his physical health. I'm talking about there will be the turning of the page. Question is whether you'll be part of it. Let's go to Ira in Washington, D.C. W.O.L. Ira.
3: Hey, good evening, Reverend Shock. Thanks for taking my call. I just had two quick subjects I wanted to touch on real quick. On the television, you know, you have these campaign ads where people try to say who they are, what they aren't. On our TV, we have David Trone. He's a representative from Maryland, Democrat. And it's a young lady named Delaney. She's a liar, a pathological liar. On her thing, she says that Trump that David Trone has voted with Trump more than 20%, and he's gave more than so many millions of dollars to the mega funds, which is a lie. And David Trone, he's the man who opened up abortion clinics in West Virginia for these women who cannot get there because of the Republicans saying they did not want these women to have those rights for their own bodies and stuff. So it's a big difference in contrast. I don't know if anybody's seen these messages and sent them to Trone and told him about what they're doing. They're just lying, straight-faced, saying he's a MAGA man, so they cast doubt with Democrats about him as being supportive of of the Republicans, which is a lie. So I'm hoping that I can probably call the senator in Maryland and to the delegate to his office to let them know what is going on so he can correct that. My last subject is Mr. Colbert, our buddy Mr. Colbert, comedian and well-known truth teller of comedy. You know, they took him off because of the simple fact that Donald Trump's people has bought CBS, and they don't want anybody to tell the truth. So they put Mr. Comedy Man on there, Brian, I can't think of his name. Anyway, he tells Comedy Unleashed, this guy here, the black guy, Comedy Unleashed, he's on there and took his place. He said the reason why he don't do political stuff because of this fact, because of what they did to Colbert. But to me, it sounds like he's not a real sellout, but it sounds like he's just not about his business about getting the truth told. He just wants to make money. That's what it sounds like to me. So that's my point. And I just say Colbert is going to succeed wherever he go. Wherever he go, we're going to follow him because he tells the truth. Trump did not want the truth to be told because he wants to be an autocrat and a dictator. And without the public radio stations telling the lie that you believe in, he cannot succeed. That's my point for today, Reverend Al Sharpton. Thanks for taking my call.
0: Let me thank you. That was knowledgeable. Two good kickoff calls on this Witness Wednesday. Let's keep them coming and on the message board. Keeping it real.

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1: It's Sybil Wilkes with what we need to know. A Republican-drawn Alabama congressional map has been blocked by a federal three-judge panel. The judges maintained Tuesday the 2023 map likely discriminates against black voters, ruling that a recent Supreme Court decision narrowing the Voting Rights Act does not alter that finding. Unless the high court intervenes, Alabama must use the court-drawn map for this year's midterms, including a second majority black district. Both parties remain in a fierce nationwide race to redraw maps ahead of November. In the meantime, the Trump administration is proposing a rule allowing federal agencies to require employees to sign non-disclosure agreements. This comes as the White House continues to crack down on leaks to news organizations. Revealed Tuesday by the Office of Personnel Management, the proposal aims to safeguard confidential or proprietary data, giving individual agencies the option to impose the NDA requirement. Tragedy struck in Washington state, where at least one person has died following a chemical vat implosion. This event occurred Tuesday morning at a Nippon Dynawave packaging facility in Longview, Washington. 9 employees remained unaccounted for, and 10 others were rushed to the hospital with severe chemical burns. The facility primarily produces paper products like tissue and printing paper. 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I'm Sybil Wilkes. 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
5: 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I'm proudly telling Julian Abel's story. He designed the Free Library of Philadelphia's Parkway Central Library 100 years ago. He was born in Philadelphia in the late 1800s. Philadelphia was one of the few places that African Americans could get a little bit more, and so Julian and his family had opportunities that many other formerly enslaved families didn't have. He went to the Philadelphia Museum of Art and School of Architect Design. And from there, he got admitted into the University of Pennsylvania and graduated as one of the only black architects in 1902. He was at the top of his class. He still had to be careful. And so it was not wise for him to shout from the rooftops that Julian Abel designed all this architecture. And so basically, a lot of his success or accolades, he did not receive them while he was alive for his own safety. For anyone who had to hide their craft and hide their God-given skill, it's hard, but to have to do it as a means to protect your safety and your family's safety, I'm sure that it affected his mental state. At Duke University, he designed the Duke Memorial Chapel along with many buildings on that campus. He also designed the Philadelphia Museum of Art. And so these grand buildings that really no longer exist. Some of us have been struggling of whether we should celebrate our complicated past with America and celebrating the 250th anniversary. But when you hear of stories like Julian, his accomplishments have influenced many architects that don't give him credit. A black person received an architectural degree over 120 years ago from the University of Penn, and how hard it is for many students to get into that school today. Being able to sit with Julian Abel's story, he gives me hope, he gives me courage, and so there's no reason that I shouldn't succeed in helping our community to flourish like he did.
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0: tears in my eyes, Rev, because this is a narrative that this generation, they need to know, and they need to hear that a black man who's lived the history of the entire civil rights movement, to everyone who was assassinated, to everyone who joined in March, to every individual who never seen the fact that we got the right to vote because they became strange fruit. I have these tears in my eyes today, Reverend.
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0: or you can go to our message board at nationalactionnetwork.net. And Joanne Kemp on the message board said something that caught my eye. She says, I saw a quote, the most common way people give up their power is by thinking they don't have any. I like that quote, Joanne, because that's the real honest to God truth. We are convinced, many of us, I won't say we as in all of us, many of us are convinced that they, the right wing white supremacists, have all the power. Well, that's not true. We have the power of our numbers. We have the power of our assembling and putting pressure on. We have the power of our dollars. Our parents, grandparents, forefathers knew how to use them to get a better life for us. And somebody told us, and we bought into it, that ain't nothing we can do. It's just, it is what it is. Well, there's plenty we can do if we just got up and realized that we can do it. I remember in 2007, going into 2008, there was a tremendous upheaval in the stock markets. The economy went almost to the toilet. And in 2008, Democrats nominated Barack Obama. It got so bad that George Bush called both he and his Republican opponent, John McCain, to the White House and explained to them the dire situation that the country was in. And one of y'all gonna be the president, you need to know what we're dealing with. Very few people you could have told a year before that a black man out of a single parent home with a name most of us took time to learn how to say correctly would be the president of the United States. But he was. And he got reelected. We have already in our lifetime, I don't have to go back to the 60s and the 50s, in our lifetime, showed what we can do if we got up and do it. But I think it is absolutely that we've allowed Trump and his minions to convince us they got all the power, they got all the wherewithal. Ain't use trying nothing. We ain't gonna get nothing done. And we lose not because they can beat us, we lose because we don't fight them. And I think that it's easy to beat somebody that won't fight back, and that's what we're giving them. All right, let's go back to the phones. 1-877-532-5797. Don't forget, Saturday and Sundays, watch Politics Nation with Al Sharpton live at 5 p.m. Eastern Time on MS Now. Saturday and Sunday, 5 p.m. Eastern Time on MS Now. And you know it's going to be rocking this weekend. I'm loading it up with all of what has happened in Texas, with the whole primary or Cornyn losing, and of course South Carolina, where the Republicans, enough of them, stood up on the floor and said, "Nah, I'm not going to redistrict joke Jim Clyburn. And let me be clear. Some of them doing it because it's the wrong thing, and they didn't want to be wrong. Some of them did it because they did not want to see that district broke up and some of those blacks put in their district, and they may lose to somebody else. But whatever reason they did it, they did it. And that's good. And I think that we have got to look at where it is. I see there is growing drumbeat now. They're going to go after Tallarico, who is a young man that's the Democratic nominee for Texas Senate seat. They're going to try to light him up. Believe me, they're going to come with that he cheated on his kindergarten school page or something. They're going to try. Because they know that they won the Republican primary, but there are enough Democrats and independents to defeat him. Make no mistake about it. OG Kelly saying Regional Medical Center in Biloxi, Mississippi, as well as 8 other hospitals in the state of Mississippi, is in jeopardy for closing because of Trump's big old ugly bill. That's real. That ain't your philosophy, what you believe in. That's real. If you are cutting down facilities that people need to do their health care, to take care of their life, I think it is amazing that we would even think about that. All right, let's go back to the phones. 1-877-532-5797. Let me go to Miss Sheila in Detroit, Michigan. Sheila.
1: Hi, Reverend Al. This is Michelle from Detroit, NAN member. How are you?
0: Oh, okay. It's Michelle. He wrote.
1: Yes, sir.
0: Together different.
1: I said, look at God. I've been trying to reach you, Reverend Al. But listen, I told Reverend Williams. But Reverend Al, first of all, let me say how much I enjoyed the convention. It was awesome.
0: Thank you.
1: I love the convention, and I thank you for what you do. I've been a member of NAN for almost 14 years, and so I take the information back. I go to the police board. I go to the school board, talk about the voting rights. So I just wanted to let you know that. And I think I said hi to you in the gym when I was in there, when you were in the gym at the convention and everything. So I just wanted to say thank you for what you do.
0: I go to the gym every morning. Every morning I go, yep, that's me.
1: Yes, sir. And I saw you when we were in New York. You on the phone. I said, hi, Reverend Al. But I wanted to say, Reverend Al, that we know what's critical here. And when I see a lot of young people, I do talk with them about voting. Even the 16-year-olds, I said, do you know what's going on? And so I'm an advanced practice nurse. And so I see the insurance, what President Biden has put in place. I was at a pharmacy yesterday getting someone's medication. The pharmacist said, I don't know what's going on. He said, a lot of these insurances are denying the patients. I told them they're denying because the Trump administration gutted a lot of the things. I said that's why it's so important to get the vote out and about getting out the vote. And another thing, Reverend Al, I want to tell you, I think I told you in the gym, we are seeing, and this is critical about insurance, you know, what has happened, you know, President Obama, we thank God for him and how President Biden extended that. I voted for that black woman, Vice President Harris, right. And I let them know the dangers of what has happened under this Trump administration, but we got young black women getting triple negative breast cancer under 50 and under 40 years of age. And so, you know, I'm trying to get that information. I was trying to contact someone for your office because I wanted to maybe do a show on that one day. You know, I know Dr. Lee was trying to reach out to you, but I just want to thank you.
0: I'd love that. I'd love that. Let's do it.
1: Yeah, I want to. Yes, and I pray for you all the time, Reverend Al. You and Chairman Richardson, I thank you all for what you do. And Reverend Al, when I go into the hotel at the Sheraton here, I go, I I'm with real freedom fighters, because I told the people, if you scared, move out the way, like Reverend Al said, move out the way and let us get to do it if you're scared. Say you're scared, but move out the way. That's what I told Reverend Al.
0: That's right. I love it. All right, Michelle, get with my producers. Maybe we need to do something on there. I love it. Thank you for your call.

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1: It's Sybil Wilkes with what we need to know. We pause today to remember a giant of the civil rights movement, Clarence B. Jones, the brilliant lawyer and strategist who helped Dr. Martin Luther King Jr. write his iconic I Have a Dream speech, passed away at the age of 95. He died Friday at his home in Cupertino, California. Reverend Al Sharpton praised him as a brilliant philanthropist, noting that many of us owe him a massive debt indeed. He was recently the subject of a documentary co-directed by NBA star Steph Curry. Down in the Lone Star State, Attorney General Ken Paxton emerged victorious in a closely watched Republican primary runoff for the U.S. Senate. Paxton defeated veteran incumbent Senator John Cornyn, turning the race on its head after receiving an 11th hour endorsement from President Trump. The highly contentious race deeply split the Texas GOP, and Paxton will now face progressive Democratic State Representative James Tallarico in the high-stakes November midterms. In education news, the Trump administration is suing UCLA, accusing the university of deliberate indifference toward the harassment of Jewish and Israeli students. This marks the administration's second lawsuit against the school, alleging the university ignored over 100 anti-Semitism complaints during the volatile 2024 campus protests. UCLA rejected the allegations, stating it continues to make serious strides to address discrimination. And finally, a rare Victor Wembanyama rookie card has shattered records, selling for a staggering $5.11 million through Fanatics Collect. The one-of-one parallel card is now the most expensive Wimby item ever sold. 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I'm Sybil Wilkes. 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

0: go to Janet in Baltimore, Maryland. Janet.
1: Hello.
0: Yes, Janet,
1: hello?
0: You're on the air.
1: Hey, I am calling because I listened to that Kennedy guy from Louisiana doing one of those congressional hearings, and it was three lawyers, two white and one black. He asked two questions. Do you think race should be used to help somebody? Do you think race should be used to harm people? And both of the white lawyers, of course, said no. The black lawyer, instead of him, to me, giving a simple answer, he got all technical, talking about cases and statutes and all that kind of stuff. And, of course, it went nowhere. But to me, all he needed to say was that human beings are not that simple. Human beings, when they make decisions, a lot of things go into making their decisions, and race identity is usually one of the first, and that colors how they act from then on. Do you agree with
0: that? I think you're totally right. And I think that we, you know, part of wisdom, Janet, is to make sure that you're not programmed by people, external people that are not in your interest, not in even familiar with your circumstance. And we follow their programming because we don't have enough self-confidence, self-esteem to say and do anything about it and do something ourselves. I totally agree with that. I think that,
1: yeah,
0: like I said, I quoted the person on the call screen that said, on the message board, that said that, that we do not realize our power. A lot of it is we let people talk us out of our power.
1: Yeah. I don't know how they're going to reframe or redo, whether it's the John Lewis bill or what they're going to do another Voting Rights Act. But trying to take race out of it is just insane, because race is in everything.
0: No doubt about it. No doubt about it.
1: Have a good one.
0: All right. Thank you, Janet. Let me go to Alice Cross in Seattle, Washington. Alice. I'm sorry, Alicia.
2: Hello?
0: Yes.
2: Yeah, I wanted to talk about something that I don't very still hear anybody black talking about. Do black people know that there is a hierarchy, and people were placed in this hierarchy? This took place, back with the Founding Fathers, and people were put in certain positions, nationalities, races, and races, according to how they could benefit. And due to the fact they put Asians in this hierarchy above black people. Black people were on the, the bottom level of the hierarchy. And this hierarchy exists to

0: today that and this did not take place with Trump. I don't know what black people are thinking. This hierarchy has always existed because it existed with the founding fathers. Because what they did, the administration that they tried to develop was based on corruption. That's the reason today, if you think about it, if you look at it, every nationality can come to this country, and in about 5 years, you'll see them benefiting. You can actually see, look at what these Mexicans done did. They done came over here and got the whole world, you know, talking about immigration, but they done left black people out, see, because of this hierarchy. And people understand it. That's the reason why people from all these different countries, when they come to this country, the first thing they want to do is be white. See? And they have black people, you know, that are toiling in this country for hundreds of years. And, you know, what do we really see that really benefits us? You got to have a magnifying glass, see, to take a look and see what has really benefited. There's nothing that's benefited black people that other nationalities have not benefited more from. And black people might as well just face the fact. There's a hierarchy in this country. It exists today. It existed with the founding fathers. And everything is based on that hierarchy. That's why black people.
1: Well, I think, Alicia, that there has been a hierarchy in this country, as you say it. And again, I think that we, rather than act like there's nothing we could do, there's plenty we could do. Part of our hierarchy exists and remains is we don't resist and change it. There was a Southern hierarchy that said blacks should never enjoy the right to vote or enjoy riding public accommodations or enjoy a restaurant. And we rejected that hierarchy and took that hierarchy down. So to pronounce something like it's inevitably going to be there, to me, is not so. The hierarchy can be brought down when the people decide to bring it down, and that they're not going to obey the hierarchy. And I think that it is imperative that we understand that. I think a lot of us don't want to deal with that because we don't want the responsibility of being involved. Because to say that it's up to us, the next question is, okay, what are you doing? And most of us are not doing anything that we can answer that question. But just wrangling our hands and talking about how bad things are, the people that are doing this, as you described them as hierarchy, they don't care that we upset about it. In fact, they enjoy it. They care when we say, no, we are powerful with our unity. And if we could come together, that's what scares them. Let's go to Young Koba in New York. Is that right, Young Koba?
2: Yes. Hi.
1: Hello.
2: Hi. Good afternoon, I'm Young Koba. It's left break. Calling from New York City, the Bronx, and an active member of the National IT Network. And I'm grateful to be able to hop on the line and be able to say hi during this eve.
1: Well, I'm glad to have you. Thank you.
2: Thank you so much.
1: For your call. All right. Thank you, Young Cobra. Thank you. He says, active member Nan. That's a good thing. Let me see if I get Woody in here from Philadelphia, WURD. Woody, you're keeping it real with Al Sharpton.
3: How you doing, man?
1: I'm doing well.
3: You sound good. I just want to say one
1: thing. Wait a minute, Woody. Hold on. Let me take my break. I'll come right back to you. Dallas.

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0: would it?
1: Yeah, man.
0: Yeah.
1: Yeah. Listen, man, I'm not Stevie Wonder, but I just called to say I love you. And I wanted you to know that because my mother had 10 children, and my older brother left. I haven't seen him in over 50 years, but when we have conversations with all my other brothers, I try to share with them if I feel any pain or suffering. Now, you've been sniffling quite a bit. Is that there's an herb I want you to try, if you can, because you work out every day. Sometimes you're working out, but if you're not putting in what you need, the working out can hurt you in some way. So what will happen if you start to take alfalfa? Look it up, read it, don't listen to me, but it's such a big part of nature that it will help you get rid of that cold that you have or that sniffle. It'll go right away. So just go to Whole Foods, one of them stores, and pick you up some alfalfa. Because I felt your pain and suffering, because we all suffer, but we got to share information. What good is it if we don't share? So that's what I call my concept, Barbershop Talk, working on the head and in the head. You have to help people if you can. And if you look back, your neighbor will help you. Nobody's perfect, but we all need one another. So I just felt you, brother, and I wanted to share that with you.
0: Get I appreciate it.
1: I just wanted you to know that.
0: I appreciate it. I thank you for that call. Now, I think I fell asleep under an air conditioner on the plane coming back from Atlanta Sunday night, and I just got, because I don't usually get colds, but that's the only thing I can think of.
1: Every day.
0: All right.
1: Get to the alfalfa. You'll see what I'm saying.
0: All right. Thank you for your call. Let's go to Ronnie. Let's stay in Philadelphia. Ronnie, you're keeping it real now, Sharpton.
2: How you doing, Rev? The news cycle just keeps coming out of this Trump White House. So they announced today that Pam Bondi has some type of cancer. I forgot what it was. And then right away, the next story is that Trump has appointed her on his board of scientific advisors. Rev, I believe that this midterm is going to be carried by MAGA and by ex-MAGA, and all that redistricting that they're doing to try to steal the vote, you still can't convince them otherwise when they go to the pump and paying $5 or more for gas. You know, some places I saw in Philly where the gas is like over $5, and then most other places are like $4.80, $4.89, but they're feeling it too. They're feeling this. They're feeling all of this disaster and this confusion that they voted for. A lot of them are ashamed of their votes, and you see them coming out. You see them actually giving news interviews. I didn't vote for this. This was not what I voted for. No, they voted as a sport, as a game, so that they can get back at the 8 years of Barack Obama. They still mad about that. But now they see that they voted in their worst interests. And the chickens are coming home to roost, you know. So I'm also a member of NAN, and I'm in the action, you know. And okay, bro.
0: I love it.
2: Have a good day.
0: Thank you. Thank you. Stay with us. And, you know, I think that I'm glad to hear, and particularly the last few callers that talk about what we need to do. Because I think that a lot of us get paralyzed with feeling helpless. And a lot of us get in these cycles of consciousness and think that we can philosophize our way out of this. And it's going to take a combination of things, but it's all going to be done or undone by the action we take. And whether that action is voting, whether it's rallies, whether it's marching, whether it's supporting black businesses, whether it's the action of not buying from people and companies that don't deal with DEI, action is required. Don't nobody care about how smart you are. No one cares about how loud you can be. They care when you are doing some, engaged in some action that impacts them or their business or their families. They're impacted by that. And I think that people just don't understand that. I was talking, I did a podcast earlier today, and a young white female said to me that one of the things, I think she said she was from Oklahoma City, said one of the things that she understood when she got older is that the people that were holding us down, black people, was using whites like her and her parents to do bigoted things and to relax in their whiteness because they taught them that it is better than the best and wealthiest black. And she said that deception is for you to accept them robbing you because you felt, at least I ain't black. So not only do the blacks suffer, the whites that are being exploited by those others that are in power are being exploited under the veneer of, well, at least you ain't one of them. And you'd be surprised how many people lived and died saying, well, I didn't do as well as I wanted to do, but at least I wasn't black. That's crazy. It's not only immoral, it is impractical, because you're having people set you into a relaxed mode because you were satisfied with not just being one of the others. And we had to speak to these things because these things are real. And these things are the things that cause where we are right now in society. You got to ask yourself, as bizarre and off the chain that Donald Trump is, why did some people vote for him? A lot of people voted for him. And the answer is, he fed on their emotions. He fed on their want an easy way out. And they bought it. Now they're seeing what they bought. Because when they pull up to a gas station, they have to come up with $5 a gallon of gas. I think that they are beginning to slowly see this does not make sense. So I really think we need to look at all of this in a very serious way. Let me go back to the phone. Let me go to Sly in Detroit, Michigan. Sly.
3: Hey, Reverend Al, it's been a minute, but how have you been, sir?
0: I've been fine. How you doing, Sly?
3: Everything's everything. Hey, look, real quick, your last caller, Ronnie, was spot on, sir. I don't know if you are aware of this or not, but I want you and your listening audience to check this out. Recently, the University of Delaware did a study that proves how white folk in this country would vote against their own interests if they see that non-white people enjoy the same benefits that they receive. This was just recently by the University of Delaware.
0: They say now what? Give me the
3: University of Delaware.
0: Again.
3: Okay, right. Yeah, the University of Delaware did a study that reveals how white people in this country will vote against their own interests if they see that non-white people get to enjoy the same benefits that they do.
0: Right.
3: Okay. I'm just summarizing or paraphrasing. But take a look at that University of Delaware study. It was just released maybe over the past week.
0: Okay. Wow. And
3: okay.
0: This is a scientific study that they've done with data and all, I'm assuming.
3: With data and everything, and I think they had a discussion with like 700 people.
0: Wow.
3: Yep, but the data is there. I was looking at it. It's quite a lengthy read, but
0: it's worth it, Sly, because that's the psychology that that I think that we suffer in the black community and in the white community. These misconceptions that we deal with as truths, and they're not truths.
3: Absolutely, and that call, your caller Ronnie was right. Donald Trump is the Obama backlash. We're paying for
0: that's
3: this.
0: Right.
3: We're paying for putting a black man in the white White House.
0: That's right. That's right.
3: I'll catch you Friday because I want to speak to you about something I heard last Friday about Iran. But I don't want to take up too much time on that right now. I'll talk to you about it Friday on your exhale.
0: All right,
3: day.
0: Call in Friday. We'll be here exhaling on Friday. Thank you for your call. I think that there's a lot of truth in that. You know, and in some way, a lot of that was demonstrated in South Carolina yesterday when the legislature's Republican, two or three of them, said, wait a minute, I'm not voting to take Clyburn's congressional seat or the districting or district lines around his seat because y'all are liable then to put them folk in my district and I could lose. And it was I don't for a minute think they all did it because they, you know, have some moral commitment to us. They did it for themselves because they could do the math. If we're going to cut these seats down, where are you putting these people? And if you put them in my district, they can support my opposition and get just enough to get me out. And I'm not even being cynical about it. Willie Barrow, Reverend Willie Barrow, used to head Operation Push, had a saying that I go by. She says, service is power, and self-interest is the key to organizing. And that's true. Sometimes you got to get allies just because you can point out to them this is in their interest. And if you talk to people about what's in their interest, they are interested in their interests. The reason why many of us can't talk people into supporting whatever it is you're trying to do is you talk about what you want to do. And I think rather than you talking about what is in their interests. So let's be real clear about that. All right, let's get ready to take a break. We'll be right back. Keeping it real, keeping it real. Keeping it real. Shocked. Be right back.

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1: It's Sybil Wilkes with what we need to know. Escalating tensions in the Middle East as Iran is threatening retaliation after the U.S. military launched self-defense strikes against missile sites and naval targets near the Strait of Hormuz. Central Command said the action was necessary to shield personnel from imminent threats. Meanwhile, Iran's Revolutionary Guard claims a legitimate right to respond. U.S. officials maintain they're exercising restraint while firmly protecting our troops. In political news, a major shift is underway in Texas. And no, it's not in the U.S. Senate race. The long congressional career of Congressman Al Green is coming to an end. Representative Christian Menefee defeated Mr. Green in Tuesday's primary for the newly redrawn 18th Congressional District. This rare battle of incumbents happened after redistricting eliminated Al Green's 9th district, which he's held since 2005. And Menefee moves on to face Republican Ronald Dwayne Whitfield this November. Looking to the stars, NASA is planning a permanent return to the moon. Administrator Jared Isaacman unveiled an ambitious roadmap to build a long-term lunar base. Building on the success of Artemis II mission, Isaacman outlined three unmanned payload phases set to launch before the end of 2026. The payloads will lay the groundwork for future manned crews, or women, designed to inspire a new generation of space explorers. And back on the ground, and this time on the hardwood, the Oklahoma City Thunder just one win away from a return to the NBA Finals. The defending champions captured a pivotal Game 5 victory over the San Antonio Spurs last night. The Spurs hope to stave off elimination at home in Game 6 Thursday. To subscribe to my free daily newsletter, please visit SybilWilkes.com. For all the news 24/7, go to News1.com. I'm Sybil Wilkes. 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
2: The Inquirer reporting that overdose deaths among Black Philadelphians are dropping, and that's a good thing. But they're also reporting that for the past 5 years in Philly, we've had more overdose deaths among Blacks than any other group. That may be true. But it's also true that nobody cared about addiction in our communities when crack was destroying our families and our culture. Nobody cared about addiction in our communities when it was putting us in jail by the millions. White America did not care about addiction in Black communities until they could no longer hide it in their own communities. But here's the deep part. If white people are dying from overdoses, it stands to reason that Black folks are too, because when America catches a cold, Black America gets pneumonia. In order to stop the carnage, we have to stop people from using. So if you truly care about Black folks dying from overdoses, put more rehabs in our communities. Put more therapists in our communities. Put mental health care in our communities. That's the only way to make it stop.
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8: And re-enslaved because the laws said that. Without them signing the laws that we fought for, how should we have gotten free?
9: Sharpton keeps it real.
8: Because you're raising things that you haven't thought out. There were slave rebellions that did. All right, then give me the answer. You haven't answered me yet. If you thought it out, give me the answer.
9: Asking the tough questions.
10: Well, here's the thing. I called
8: and
10: made a statement. Now,
8: but I'm questioning your statement. You can question mine. You can question any statement I make. You can question any statement. Whoa. You can question any statement I make, but you cannot call here and tell me don't question the statement you make, brother.
9: Be a part of the conversation. Just keep it real. Live from the National Action Network corporate headquarters in New York, keeping it real. And now, America's number one civil rights leader, the Reverend Al Sharpton.
8: Keeping it real, keeping it real. I am your host, Reverend Al Sharpton. We live right at this 3 o'clock hour on the East Coast, the 27th of May. And let me tell you, we've been talking these last 2 hours about the South Carolina, and that was a victory, a legislative victory, that they did not vote to break down the black, majority black district, the only one in the state of South Carolina. And the only Democratic majority state, majority congressional district in the state. But we still have Alabama, where they ruled that the Supreme Court of Alabama, the state Supreme Court now, said that it was race that had them carve out the lines that would knock out one of the two black seats. And they said that was wrong. Now, you and I know they're going to try to bring that to the Supreme Court. So we must remain vigilant, no doubt about it. Let's go to the phone. Let me go to Disco Brian in Philadelphia, Pennsylvania. Disco Brian, you're keeping it real with Al Sharpton.
11: Oh, wow. That was quick, Rev. I was not expecting that. I'm at Costco, my favorite place to be. The king of where DEI still lives and is strong. But, Rev,
8: you're right. When Trump came out against DEI and all those big box stores said they would end DEI, Costco stayed with it, and we went, if you remember, and we did shop-ins at Costco because we support those that support the right thing.
11: You were the reason that Lindsay and I got a membership. So, and it's become one of our favorite places to be. As far as capitalism goes, it is, it doesn't get any better. It's beautifully diverse here, and I've heard Jimmy Kimmel say that it's the best place on earth, and I kind of agree with him. Anyway, Rhett, I was kind of like shocked when I saw that you on your Instagram posted that you went on to Jennifer Welch's podcast, and I haven't watched it. I can't wait to. Number one, I'm grateful that she finally had you on. She's had her show for how many years now, and I haven't seen you on it. And I just wanted to say, you know, she has been one of the most fiercely anti Jeffries. She went on with Kat Abu-Ghazaleh, the young lady who ran for the House in Illinois' 9th District, and you know, and you and I had that long conversation about how she was saying Kat Abu-Ghazaleh is a great leader because she's going to stick it to Jeffries and prove, you know, how feckless and useless he is. And she's also been one of the biggest proponents of you know who, Hassan Piker. So I'm just wondering, I mean, I don't know if you want to give any spoilers or anything, but what was that conversation like? Was it cordial?
8: I, I, Very cordial. One of her staff members on her podcast knows someone on my Politics Nation staff. And they asked me what I'd do the show. I didn't know who she was. And I said, yeah, I'll do 15 minutes. And I did. And you're telling me more than I knew. Maybe we should have done the research before I did, because I would have confronted on that. And I'm sure she knows my position on Jeffries and Pica. She never brought none of that up.
11: There you go, Revan. That's what they do. That's how they do, because she's, of course, going to, you know, she knows how powerful you are, so she's going to go on and you know, lavish praise on you and be nice. And it's interesting that it was only 15 minutes. That really, for me, that kind of speaks volumes, because she does, you know, 2-3 hour shows with Hassan Piker and fawns over him and all that stuff. So that's just really interesting, Rev. I can't wait to see how it went. But yeah, Rev, I would have, had I known, man, I would have given you a whole ugly dossier of all the clips and everything to show you just how concerned I've been about
8: now, what is
11: influence.
8: Is her background just on podcasts?
11: Yeah, Rev, she's part of that Pod Save America network, right? The crooked media that now has a weekend show on MS Now. Jon Favreau, the guys who used to write speeches for Obama, who've also been very, very, they've tilted. You know, they used to be more aligned with, like, normal Democrats, but now they're far more populist and Bernie, and they've been featuring Plattner and telling people to get over their, you know, purity tests with the, you know, and get over it with the Nazi tattoo and don't worry about it. And they've been, you know, Rev, I get most of my information about all this from black creators. I'm kind of like a messenger, but I follow a lot of black women who are big Kamala Harris supporters, you know, part of K-Hive, and they have been, and people like Kenny Walden, you know, influencers like that, and they have been all over these folks, you know, kind of sending very urgent messages that these people should not be representing Democrats. But anyway, Rev, I just share that with you. I'm going back to shopping, and I just, yeah, thank you for clarifying that. And
8: Let's go to Batoon. Batoon in New Jersey. Batoon.
12: Yes, sir.
8: Hello. Yes.
12: Yeah, just chiming in with something similar from before, holding elected people accountable before the next election. I've been listening to a number of talk shows. I have a little system where I can tune in to Baltimore, Ohio, you know, all these places, and everybody's screaming and yelling about their elected official not doing this and that. And it seems as though it is very simple. Have them sign a resignation letter before they're elected. And if they don't keep their promise, they now have skin in the game. And it's not just us putting our lives in these people's hands. And they may be good people, but something may happen to cause them to compromise our lives. And they literally, I mean, it's no doubt whatsoever. This orange man in D.C., I mean, there are people in this country dying. They're literally dying right now because of his policy. And I'm sure some of these people, if they could come back and they say, hey, how can we make sure this guy doesn't lie and do what he did again? All right, well, you say, look, if you get in there and don't keep your promise, we got a right to kill you. No, I'm just saying, you know.
8: That's what they're saying.
12: No, I'm saying we could have a contract with anybody that's running for office that we have a right to turn in the resignation letter so that they will have to resign once they don't keep their promise. Because as it is now, they get elected, and they get this little core people. They throw a few dollars in their community, and they get elected over and over again. But a lot of us, they look at us and put their thumb to their nose and say, uh-huh, now you can't get me. I can do whatever I want. And that's what they've been doing for as far back as I can remember. They're not being held accountable to the community, to the people that elected them. We can have someone in some of our organizations, like yours, who will hold on to this resignation letter and will give them the African-American test. Look, you're going to take a test to make sure you really understand what our community is about. They take the test. Sister Carol from New York used to have something called the Black Test. I don't know if it was...
8: Yeah, what the Little Black Book. The Little Black Book.
12: Oh, yeah. And people would have to look this over and show that they are familiar with what our people are trying to do. And that's the same thing, pretty much. You know, and they can put up something of value. You know, put up a couple of them cars and houses they got. You get in there and don't keep your promise. All right, that goes to our nonprofit. See you. Bye. I just hope it ain't too late. You know, Brother Al Green, he's out. He's gone, right?
8: Right. Right.
12: Yeah, he's lost.
8: I think they redrew his district line.
12: Yeah.
8: And he it was him running against the other black congressmen. They made it one district, Menifee.
12: Right.
8: Young 38-year-old brother. There's nothing wrong with him. All right, thank you for your call. Let's take a break.
12: Yes,
8: we'll
12: sir.
8: Be right back.
12: All right.

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1: It's Sybil Wilkes with what we need to know. A Republican-drawn Alabama congressional map has been blocked by a federal three-judge panel. The judges maintained Tuesday the 2023 map likely discriminates against black voters, ruling that a recent Supreme Court decision narrowing the Voting Rights Act does not alter that finding. Unless the high court intervenes, Alabama must use the court-drawn map for this year's midterms, including a second majority black district. Both parties remain in a fierce nationwide race to redraw maps ahead of November. In the meantime, the Trump administration is proposing a rule allowing federal agencies to require employees to sign non-disclosure agreements. This comes as the White House continues to crack down on leaks to news organizations. Revealed Tuesday by the Office of Personnel Management, the proposal aims to safeguard confidential or proprietary data, giving individual agencies the option to impose the NDA requirement. Tragedy struck in Washington state, where at least one person has died following a chemical vat implosion. This event occurred Tuesday morning at a Nippon Dynawave packaging facility in Longview, Washington. 9 employees remain unaccounted for, and 10 others were rushed to the hospital with severe chemical burns. The facility primarily produces paper products like tissue and printing paper. 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I'm Sybil Wilkes. 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

it says from House, is it House Dog? Hey fam, I kind of knew before the Cornyn defeat in Texas that the Dems in Texas were going to switch to get him the worst candidate and then going to switch back to them. It's going to backfire for the GOP. Well, I hope so. I mean, I think that by all indications that backs Baxter should not win the Senate seat. His extreme Paxton's extremity and his, I mean, just in his ethical and marital problems, anybody but Trump and him would survive it. I do not think that these people are going to sit by. Now, will it be enough of them? I don't know. But I think people will not forget $5 gas, $5 a gallon gas for a war you promised you'd never get us in. I don't think they will not forget that. And in many ways, it is the Republicans' party duty to do what they're doing. But the Democrats have an obligation, too, to respond in kind. You know, they came out with this 2024 autopsy of where the Dems went wrong. Why did they lose? And a lot of it was they were talking over people's heads, impressing people rather than pressing them, and having people

0: People feel like they knew what they were talking about. And it was that, I mean, it was that kind of insensitivity, I'm searching for the right word, that I think picked up a lot of people. And was picked up by a lot of people. And once people feel like, you know, James Brown used to tell me that, Reverend, people can feel you before they hear you or see you. It's a vibe. It's an internal connection that people either have with you or they don't. And I find that to be true. I've heard some of the greatest preachers, great singers, and I've sat there saying, but they don't believe what they're saying. They don't believe what they're singing. Because there's no real power to it. You know, if you got a person making music or preaching a sermon that they are not committed to, you might as well teach a parakeet how to sing the song or how to preach the sermon. Parakeet can kick it right back. They train to repeat what they hear. And we have too many people out here that are just repeating what they heard and have no commitment to the struggle. Don't even know what it is. Don't even know what it is. And have the nerve to come by and say to some of the older crowd, you ought to get out of my way. What way? Explain to me what is your way. And they can't answer it. Because this has all been put in them by our adversaries. Like somebody holding them back. Holding them back from what to do what. So I really, really feel we got to really start examining these things and move at the same time. We don't have time to sit back and judge these things. We need to know what they are and deal with them on that basis. 1-877-532-5797. I'm talking, not going to the phones, but I want to hear from you. 1-877-532-5797. And I think that the danger that we are in this country, because we are here in the country, is scary. All right, let's go back to the phone. Let me go to the mayor, Mayor Rodney Jones in Queens, New York. Mr. Mayor.
1: Hey, good afternoon, my shepherd. How are you?
0: I'm doing good. How you doing?
1: I'm good. Anytime I can speak to you, my shepherd. Listen, this thing with the criticism of Reverend Hakeem Jeffries, Congressional Black Caucus, and who else? Congressional Black Caucus and the NAACP, when they came out and said, well, you know, what's going on, the redistricting in the South. Black student athletes need to boycott SEC. And I'm thinking back, like, you know, they're getting some backlash. So I'm saying, well, what do you think SNCC was about?
0: Right.
1: Students, right? What was the Black Panther Party? Like, they was college students. These people were college students. And right. It's like, I don't understand, like, okay, so you don't want to make a commitment, but... Like, Rev, it pissed me off because it's like some people, like, are so, I guess, I don't say selfish, but it's like, why you want to quit? This is something that you have to do. The reason we have HBCUs is because we couldn't get in them colleges.
0: That's right.
1: We couldn't get in them colleges. That's right. We couldn't get in them colleges. That's why HBCUs was created. We couldn't get in Alabama. We couldn't get in Tennessee. We couldn't get in Florida. And I'm like, now all of a sudden it's okay? What they do right now, they try to roll it back to that time. And these people out there, and the thing, like, young people, they'll stand online for hours to buy a $500 pair of sneakers, but you can't stand online for hours to vote your interest. You can't stand online for hours to vote your interest. You'll stand online to buy a $500 pair of sneakers while that dude around the corner is ready to rob your barn. Rev, it just pisses me off. You know, my parents taught me when I was, I'm 61 years old. First year I was able to vote, I've been voting ever since. Rev. You know what I'm saying? And you taught me a lot. And I love you. I just had to get that off my chest, Rev. I love
0: it. Anytime. I love the mayor. I love the mayor of Queensbridge Houses. Let's take a break. Be right back. Keeping it real. Shopkins. Be right back.
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7. The other thing that I think that we ought to really, really be honest about is that with the new rise in technology, I've been saying the last couple of weeks, I've been talking to some of the AI companies saying that they need to fund teaching AI in the community because we're going to be impacted by it. We're going to lose jobs. We're going to, in many ways, lose something even more important, and that is that they will be able to plant in people's minds thoughts, and if people have no values, they will go by whatever it is they're told. I think one of the dangers that we have had in the culture is that when I was growing up, and many of you that are listening, there were certain values we had. So some things you just would not do. But the removal of the values, let me put it that way. I'm trying to choose my words carefully. The removal of the values makes us all feel now like whatever is popular or whatever is easy, that does not challenge us, that's all right. And anytime you don't value work and labor and sacrifice and family and the struggle, people do not have to beat you, you beat yourself. And I see that more and more every day. And ask yourself, what are the values that we're teaching our children? What are the things, that the boundaries we're giving them in life? So if we don't have any boundaries, then anything goes. And in anything goes, society cannot sustain itself. It's just that simple. Cannot be sustained. That's why some of the most successful movements were people that were people of faith, of some faith. Didn't have to be my faith, but something. Because they had, other than faith and religion gives you certain boundaries to operate by, it also gives you a code of ethics, what's right and what's wrong. And I guess what I'm trying to get to is that we have become, this, I want y'all to get this, we have become a society where the line between right and wrong is so blurred that it's almost like the biblical Sodom and Gomorrah, because anything goes. If you can elect a president, sometimes I think, you know, we talk so much politics, people don't stop and think about it. We can elect a president that had been convicted of 34 felonies, that had been found guilty by a jury of sexual harassment, and had to close down his university because it was the Trump University, because it was a fraud. And people by the millions had no problem electing him the president of the United States and making him one of the most powerful men in the world. That says something about our values. You can elect as a Republican nominee in Texas last night a man that's been indicted for corruption, a man that's been accused of self-serving, self-dealing, a man whose wife came out against him.
and all that side. He's with Trump. I'm going with him. I don't care what he did. Because we have no values. And then we wonder what happened to our kids. What did you think was going to happen? And I think that we do not talk enough about that. When our people, I'm talking about to African Americans or black people, when we had little or nothing, there were values, there were rules in the house, there were do's and don't do's. I remember when my father left, we had a nice home in Queens, had to move to Brooklyn to the projects. Our environment changed, but the rules in the house didn't change. So whether we had the big house in Queens or the little apartment in Brownsville, you were going to do your chores. You were going to cut off that TV and do your homework. You knew right from wrong. You were going to run in the street with everybody that is just street urchins. There were values, there were laws, there were rules, there were expectation of us. And there was punishment if you broke them. Now the kids are raising themselves and the adults are trying to act young as the kids. I mean, nothing sicker to me than see old men trying to out youth the younger men. Well, I mean, make that make sense. So in all of that that I'm saying is what has brought this country to where it is. But let me give you the bad news. You and I are in the country, and if it goes over the cliff, we're going over with it. So don't step back and say, that's them, not me. Yeah, it's you. We're in this country together. So we've got to turn this country around to turn this whole thing around. All right, getting ready to go, and we'll take one or two calls. Let me remind you, I forgot to even get the announcements. Don't forget Politics Nation, Saturday and Sunday, 5 p.m. Eastern Time on MS Now. Saturday morning rally. I'm in town all week and want to see you at the rally. You better in the Northeast, or you can watch it on NationalActionNetwork.net, Impact Television, or YouTube/NAM. I hear the music, time to go. Let me thank all of you that called in. You that called in and listened in but couldn't get through. Remember, whatever you do, wherever you go, however you feel, tell somebody, tell anybody, tell everybody. Reverend Al told you personally, keep it real. Keep it real. Keep it real. I'll talk to you tomorrow.

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1: It's Sybil Wilkes with what we need to know. We pause today to remember a giant of the civil rights movement, Clarence B. Jones, the brilliant lawyer and strategist who helped Dr. Martin Luther King Jr. write his iconic I Have a Dream speech, passed away at the age of 95. He died Friday at his home in Cupertino, California. Reverend Al Sharpton praised him as a brilliant philanthropist, noting that many of us owe him a massive debt indeed. He was recently the subject of a documentary co-directed by NBA star Steph Curry. Down in the Lone Star State, Attorney General Ken Paxton emerged victorious in a closely watched Republican primary runoff for the U.S. Senate. Paxton defeated veteran incumbent Senator John Cornyn, turning the race on its head after receiving an 11th hour endorsement from President Trump. The highly contentious race deeply split the Texas GOP, and Paxton will now face progressive Democratic State Representative James Tallarico in the high-stakes November midterms. In education news, the Trump administration is suing UCLA, accusing the university of deliberate indifference toward the harassment of Jewish and Israeli students. This marks the administration's second lawsuit against the school, alleging the university ignored over 100 anti-Semitism complaints during the volatile 2024 campus protests. UCLA rejected the allegations, stating it continues to make serious strides to address discrimination. And finally, a rare Victor Wembanyama rookie card has shattered records, selling for a staggering $5.11 million through Fanatics Collect. The one-of-one parallel card is now the most expensive Wimby item ever sold. 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For all the news 24-7, go to News1.com. I'm Sybil Wilkes. 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
3: Founder and executive director of The First Ask, an organization working to elect more women to state legislature. Joining us right now is Caroline Wells. Hello, Caroline. Many voters do not pay attention to the primary elections. Talk about why that is risky, dangerous, and why folks need to change that today.
4: If you do not vote, you are giving your vote to someone else. 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So that effectively means the primary is the whole election. You're choosing the candidate today. You're not choosing the candidate in November because of the way that the maps are drawn out and because of how blue or red the districts swing. You might see someone who is really focused on childcare, and that might affect you. You might see someone who's really committed to raising the minimum wage, and that affects you. By not voting in the primary, you're just letting someone else decide who's going to make the policies in your community, which is obviously a huge mistake.
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18: 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Young Mighty Jordan.
20: Hey, what's going on, Doc? How you doing?
18: Well, bro, I'm here.
20: Yes, me too.
18: Today is it Wednesday?
20: It is Wednesday, yes.
18: Okay, trying to get my days straight. Today, the Phillies are second in the National League East.
20: Yes, they are.
18: That's how it goes.
20: Yes.
18: One game above 500, that makes all the difference in the world.
20: Exactly. I mean, they've been looking pretty good so far.
18: They've been looking pretty good, bro. I mean, you know, obviously, we're still 9 games behind first place. That's a hell of a hill to climb.
20: Exactly.
18: In the major league baseball. But number two,
20: we'll absolutely take it. But if we want to close the gap between the Braves, we're gonna have to beat them. We're going to have to.
18: It would be ideal. I mean, so here's what we have coming up here. Mm-hmm. Today, in a few minutes here, right, the first pitch will be with the Padres.
20: Yes, at 4:10.
18: Yep, 4:10. We did beat the Padres 4-3 yesterday.
20: We did. And Aaron Nola actually did a pretty decent job yesterday. And then, of course, Durán recorded his 501 saves.
18: Yeah. Yeah. And so we've already won this series, but we're still playing the third game because we won the first two. Yes, we won two out of three already. So hopefully we'll make it a full sweep here.
20: Yeah.
18: You know, we got the Dodgers. We're on a West Coast trip, folks. So we got the Dodgers. The Dodgers are one of the toughest teams in baseball.
20: They are.
18: I don't know what's going to happen with that. And then we welcome the Padres here for the next couple of games. So I hope we can split with the Dodgers at least, beat up on the Padres again, and maintain second position going into the first week of June. That's the goal.
20: Yeah, that'd be ideal because you never know when the Braves are going to lose, because like the moment they lose, you actually gain another game.
18: Every game they lose matters for the Philadelphia Phillies. I mean, every game they lose matters. But again, with second place, weren't we at the bottom of this division?
20: We were. And as a matter of fact, we actually went away from the Mets, and the Mets are in last place at the moment.
18: Bro, we were at the bottom of this division a couple weeks ago. So to be number two, that just shows you how baseball is and how long the season is.
20: And it's just kind of weird, too, because even the Mets have pretty good firepower on offense. They have the worst record in the division right now.
18: Again, long way to go here, folks. We're about a third of the way through the season right now. We don't get to the halfway point until July. So, by the way, Major League Baseball All-Star Game is here in the city of Philadelphia at Citizens Bank Park. That's pretty cool.
20: Yeah, I can't wait.
18: Are you gonna be around for some of those All-Star stuff?
20: You know what? I'm gonna try to. It's expensive, but I'm gonna try to at least do the home run derby or something.
18: I don't know. My summer is so much up in the air right now. I can't commit to anything, but it's gonna be cool to have the All-Star game here.
20: It's gonna be really busy this summer. You got that, and then of course the World Cup as well,
18: bro. And again,
20: right before the All Star.
18: Yeah, I haven't seen the schedule, or I don't even know where all the games are. We're going to make sure that we get Renee on here and get our sports experts on here.
20: Yes,
18: to talk about these challenges. No updates in Sixers world, by the way, folks.
20: No, and as a matter of fact, I found out what they're going to do with Elton Brand too. So I think what they're going to do is they're going to try to push, like, for Jameer Nelson or, like, Matt Loy or whoever they want to take over and then have Bob Myers involved with them and then offer them Elton Brand a different position. But
18: what position is that? I don't know.
20: But they did say they were going to try to offer him something else. But to be honest, I think if he's going to try to get the same position that he is right now somewhere else.
18: Yeah. I mean, again, just my understanding of the role that Elton Brand has played is that he's played a role where he's a scout and all that, and he's brought good talent to the team, but he's also an incredible troubleshooter.
20: Yes.
18: For players and for player challenges. I don't know if you put a price tag on that, given the kind of mistakes that have been made in this franchise. I don't know how you put a price tag on that.
20: And a good thing, the one who made the mistake is out of here, too.
18: Gone.
20: Already.
18: Gone.
20: Thank goodness.
18: gone. As a matter of fact,
20: yesterday showed exactly why he had to get out of here, because Jerry McCain just started and he actually looked pretty good.
18: Bro.
20: He looked really good.
18: He looked good yesterday. Mm-hmm. I mean, listen, that trade, I'm
20: just
18: sorry.
20: Just made zero sense.
18: It doesn't make any, it's not going to make sense. If we're going to wait and see, because you can see whoever we get at 22, mm-hmm. it's not going to be, you know, I'll be shocked pleasantly if it's someone of the caliber of Jerry McCain. I just don't think it's going to be that mm-hmm. in that 22, in that 22nd
20: Somehow one of the top 15 prospects falls down to like 22, but I doubt that's
18: highly unlikely.
20: Highly unlikely.
18: It's
20: yeah.
18: possible maybe for this team to move up, but mm-hmm. That is highly unlikely, mm-hmm. Particularly in the needs that we have for there to be a high quality professional prospect dropping mm-hmm. down to 22. It just doesn't happen that much in the draft. It
20: really doesn't. But
18: it's rare.
20: Yeah, but I've been hearing rumors about proposed trades about Paul George going to the Pistons, and we get Duncan Robinson, Isaiah Stewart, and I forget exactly who else it was, but I mean, not really much, but at least, I mean, you gain a shooter, at least, in Duncan Robinson, but nothing special.
18: Nothing special, but you also offload that contract.
20: That too. Yeah.
18: That's kind of, because, mm-hmm. you know, they can't offload. Do you guys realize that Embiid's $193 million extension just starts right now? It actually just starts in the 26-27 season, bro. It hasn't even really started yet.
20: And it's mind-blowing figuring that out, too.
18: Bro, it's going to be almost $58 million against the cap in 26-27. And then it goes to like $60 million. How could they let Daryl Morey do this to this franchise?
20: How, bro?
18: $58 million, bro.
20: We've been talking about
18: the extension, bro.
20: Yeah,
18: like it already has happened. The extension really just this is the beginning of the extension.
20: Oh my goodness, this is killing me.
18: $58 million, bro.
20: Oh man, before this even gets us more heated, this is not
18: a sports show, bro. this is not a sports show, folks. This, good lord, I still want to talk about it, but this is not a sports show. This is Evening Words. We have a great show lined up for you today. Later on this hour, we'll be speaking with Wilma Theater's co-artistic director, Lindsay Smiling, and I think she may be the artistic director now, and the co-founder of the Fathering Circle, my good friend Eric Marsh, will join Evening Words to talk about their work on a rarely produced Susan Laurie Parks play called The America Play. Now, I was scheduled to see this play on Sunday. But you all know me, I'm running around a lot. So I was in Chicago this weekend for the American Literature Association Conference. It was really incredible. I had a unique opportunity to meet and talk with James Allen McPherson's daughter, which was just a wonderful opportunity. I hope to be able to bring her onto these airwaves at some point to talk about the incredible legacy of her father. But anybody who's ever flown in and out of O'Hare, you just prepare for delays. And so I got delayed and I missed my comp opportunity to see the America play. I am going to be seeing it later on this week, but the interview will be about it today with the director of the Wilma Theater, Lindsay Smiley, and the co-founder of the Fathering Circle, Eric Marsh. Susan Laurie Parks' play, The America Play. Looking forward to that conversation later on this hour. At 5 o'clock, we'll find Cousin Chris somewhere and do a little critical commentary. At 6 p.m., we have the president of the Community College of Philadelphia, Dr. Alicia Marshall, joins the show to discuss Rhythm and Rise, celebrating 60 years at CCP. And then later on in the 6 o'clock hour, we have the senior VP of the Energy and Environmental Department at Center for American Progress, Trevor Higgins, joins the program for our Century in Progress segment of this week. Obviously, we weren't on air on Monday, so our CAP segment is today. Jam-packed show for you all, folks. Looking forward to engaging all of those guests. But right now, let's get to headlines and highlights.
0: It's about what's hot and what's happening. Here are the headlines and highlights with Dr. James Peterson.
18: Headline and highlight number one for today, Wednesday, May 27th. And this is Evening Words, continuing coverage of these kinds of communities. A whites-only community rejected an application for her Jewish and black husband, according to a lawsuit. A white supremacist group is facing a federal discrimination lawsuit that was filed by a real estate broker who says she was barred from purchasing property in their rural Arkansas community because of her Jewish ancestry, black husband, and biracial children. Who knew? We did, folks. We remember Terry Tillman pulled this gem of a story up as soon as it broke. National news outlets got onto it a little bit later after we did here on Evening Words. I see this story and it feels like, I mean, one, if you're a Jewish woman, black Jewish mom, black dad, biracial children, do you want to live in a white only community in Arkansas? Do you, is that where you really want to live? I don't think so. I'm editorializing here. I don't think so. I don't think they really want to live there, but I think they want to make the point that communities like this are discriminatory. Michelle Walker, who is also white and Christian, alleges in her complaint that the Return to the Land organization rejected her application because it is, quote, explicitly attempting to establish an all-white community. There was no immediate response from this group called Return to the Land. In a July interview with NBC News, the group co-founder made it clear that only white people are welcome in their 40-member community in Ravenden, Arkansas. Again, you got to ask yourself, you know, does this black and brown family, black, white, and brown family, do they actually want to live in this community? I don't know. I think they're just making the point with the lawsuit, and we'll see exactly how it all unfolds. That's being reported by NBC News. Headline and highlight number two, the Trump administration to fine migrants $18,000 to recoup deportation costs. File this under the cruelty is the point. The Trump administration is preparing to fine tens of thousands of migrants for the cost of arresting, detaining, and deporting them. Under a new policy that will also make it more difficult for them to ever return to the United States. This is being reported by the USA Today. Listen, just to be clear on a couple of things with this aggressive anti-immigration policy that we've seen unfold over the last, it is almost a year and a half now. We are, I think, getting close to the 18-month point. We've seen it manifest itself in a number of different ways. We've seen it in actual, literal, mortal violence in the streets. We've seen the protests. We've seen people die in detention centers. We've seen elected officials who are just trying to do their jobs to inspect some of these detention centers being harassed and indicted and all sorts of things. So we've seen a lot of different tentacles of this administration's anti-immigrant stance and policies. We should just add this to that list. Now, they again, when they pitch this to the American people, they pitch this as, hey, we're going to round up and get all of the criminals. And it's interesting because we are already, I mean, there's no need for the I told you so's, but we're seeing in polls right now that Latino voters, Latino male voters, young Latino male voters are now voting more D than R. Right? They felt, I think they, for some reason, they felt as if this president was going to lower prices. For some reason, they felt as if this president was going to keep his word on just removing the criminals from the undocumented population, from the migrant population. That has not been the case at all. The majority of folks who they have detained, arrested, deported have not been criminals. And now, the Latin American electorate is reflecting a pendulum swing back to the Democratic Party. Again, no need from my perspective, no need for the I told you so's. I think we could say that to a lot of people. We probably would start with white women before we start talking to anybody of color about this administration and the corruption of this administration and what they're really doing. They're not interested in good governance. This administration is not interested in good governance. I mean, look at what they're doing. Illegal wars, transactional tariff policies. not addressing anything close to the affordability crisis. They're trying to tell you your gas, don't worry about your gas prices. They're trying to tell you this economy is great. I mean, at least when Biden was saying it, there was some key indicators. There was some KPIs. There was some data to back it up. These guys just tell you and expect you to believe them. Tax breaks for the wealthy and wealthy corporations. The destruction of the destruction of the social safety net. Right there. You know, again, this is not about I told you so. We did tell you, but it's not about that. I think when you look at the polling in the Latino community and the brown community, you see some of those Latinx men who voted for Trump. They're voting Democrat now. This is why you're seeing some interesting things develop out of Texas, by the way. We saw somehow, sorry to mix headlines here, but we saw former Attorney General Paxton destroyed incumbent Republican Senator John Cornyn in the runoff primary this week. That is a stunning development in Republican politics. Obviously, President Trump endorsed Paxton. But folks, don't take my word for it. Just look up former Attorney General of the state of Texas, former Attorney General Paxton. Just look him up. Take a look at his scandals. And then after you've had a chance to take a look at the scandalous political career of Ken Paxton, look at the point differential between him and the incumbent senator in Texas, Senator John Cornyn. It is, whoa. I mean, Paxton was impeached by his own party. He's got a list of scandals, maybe only outstripped by the president of the United States. And in a runoff, man, he whooped Senator John Cornyn. Now, the interesting thing is that political pundits are now saying that state senator or state rep Tallarico, the Democratic challenger, much to the chagrin of many of folks who listen to this program, he beat out Representative Jasmine Crockett for that Democratic nomination for senator of Texas. I won't relitigate that, but it's worth us to think about that. Well, now you got Tallarico running, strong candidate. And they think that Paxton is a slim pickings. They think Paxton is an easy target for them to pick off. We'll see. I don't think anyone would have predicted that former Attorney General Ken Paxton would beat incumbent Senator John Cornyn in a Republican runoff in Texas by 30 points. I mean, it was not close. It was a dramatic victory. And again, there are some pundits already who are saying, hey, because of Paxton's record and because of what he represents in terms of politics, all these things, he may be an easy target for Tallarico, who was the Democratic nominee for Senate in Texas. I don't know about that. In fact, I would argue that the extent to which Paxton beat Cornyn should be a warning for Democrats who've always been trying to, like, I don't know when's the last time they elected a national level Democrat in Texas, but it's been a long time. But I say this all in the context of the president charging migrants for their own deportations. Because when you're looking at polling in places like Texas and places like Florida now, you're seeing those very same, mostly Latino men, who thought they were going to try Trump out this time. They thought he was going to bring down prices. They went for the okey-doke. Right? They went for the okey-doke. And now, they're realizing that Big D Democratic politics may have a better offering for them. maybe won't be as cruel to their family and to their community in terms of immigration policy. And all of that will have a direct impact on the outcome of this senatorial race in Texas. But man, stunning development with former Attorney General Paxton, Ken Paxton, drubbing sitting Senator John Cornyn in Texas. And now the matchup for November between Tallarico and Paxton. We'll see how it goes. That'll be one.

0: 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Folks, we're going to take a quick break. When we come back from this break, we're going to have more headlines and highlights.
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2: Here is your extended weather forecast for the Philadelphia area. Happy to say kind of a quiet forecast. No mention of rain for a while around here. Mostly cloudy skies overnight. Lows in the low 60s in the city, upper 50s in some of the suburbs. For tomorrow, it's a mostly sunny day. Very nice. Highs in the upper 70s. Winds 5 to 15 miles per hour. For Friday, watch for a lot of sunshine. Highs once again reaching the upper 70s. We get into the weekend. It's much the same. Lots of sunshine Saturday. Highs in the mid 70s. For Sunday, we've got sunshine. Highs reaching the low 70s. We kick off next week with another gorgeous day. Mostly sunny skies Monday. Highs in the low 70s. I'm Jason Lee with Philadelphia.
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3: Wednesday drive home, and we've got a crash on 95 northbound. Has traffic crawling from Namens Road to Highland Avenue, where the left lane's blocked. Further north, 95, Janjabar to Allegheny. Southbound 95, slow approaching Ridley Park to 320. Blue Route northbound heavy 95 to Route 1. Southbound delays south of St. David's, Media Swarthmore. Eastbound Schuylkill, so Conshohocken to Belmont. Montgomery Drive to south. Westbound Jan, University to Vine and Boulevard to Belmont. Large to tell a total trap.
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3: 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Headline and highlight number three for today, Wednesday, May 27th. Folks, The Price is Right contested search comes to Rivers Casino, Philadelphia, on July 22nd. The Price is Right. Yes, that Price is Right contested search is coming to Philadelphia on July 22nd. Mark your calendars, please. Yes, yes, yes. Mark your calendars, folks. Fans of television's number one daytime series for I don't know how long, The Price is Right is definitely older than I am. The Price is Right will have you will have the chance here, folks, to audition for an appearance on the iconic television game show during a special casting call at Rivers Casino, Philadelphia. Rivers, Philadelphia in Fishtown is going to host an open casting call in the Event Center on Wednesday, July 22nd from 11 a.m. to 2 p.m. Guests can begin lining up at 10 a.m. For more information, current offers, please visit riverscasino.com/Philadelphia. Again, folks, I know a lot of y'all listening to me right now are fans of The Price is Right. Even if you're not a fan, you've seen it. You know how iconic it is. They're conducting a contestant search right here in Philadelphia at Rivers Casino, Philadelphia, July 22nd. From 11 a.m. to 2 p.m. You can get in line as early as 10 a.m. I don't think you should come any earlier than that. But I promise you, there will be a line. But if you think you can guess the right prices, win yourself a new car and some new furniture on The Price is Right, you should come on down and audition for this on July 22nd. Again, more information at riverscasino.com/Philadelphia. Headline and highlight number four, Trump administration proposes NDAs, those are non-disclosure agreements, for all federal workers. For all federal workers. The Trump administration is planning a government-wide non-disclosure agreement barring federal workers from sharing a wide range of quote-unquote confidential government information, according to a draft notice posted to the Federal Register on Tuesday by the U.S. Office of Personnel Management. My God. This draft notice, which will be published last Wednesday and be open for a 30-day public comment period, uses an expansive definition of what they refer to as privileged information beyond typical classified and unclassified designations. It will prevent federal employees from sharing quote-unquote non-public, public, confidential, or proprietary information, end quote, or, quote, any sensitive, pre-decisional, or deliberative material that is not currently publicly available and should not be disclosed under applicable law, end quote. Now, at least according to the advice of this draft notice, agencies can choose to adopt the NDA or not. But I don't know about that, folks. I mean, what president has ever issued a blanket NDA for federal workers? And what the heck would federal workers be doing on taxpayer dime that we shouldn't ultimately have access to? right? Even if it's classified, eventually it's declassified. But this just feels like this administration taking steps to cover up for its current criminality. I mean, maybe I'm wrong here. But good Lord, Trump administration proposes NDAs for all federal workers. Back to local news. Cheltenham High School cancels the 2026 football season amid a hazy investigation. You know, these are the hazing stories that we see coming out now are always complex and they're really interesting. But for Cheltenham, they've canceled their 2026 football season for the varsity and junior varsity programs. The 2025 season ended with this hazing investigation. Cheltenham is still going to have a freshman football team. But any of those players on junior varsity or varsity will not be playing in the next season. The district recognizes, according to Brian Scriven, the district recognizes that this uncertainty is difficult for students, families, and staff, and we are committed to ensuring that no one navigates this time alone. Dr. Brian Scriven says he's the superintendent of the Cheltenham School District. Let's just a couple of things here, folks. You know, one of the things that's hazing is very complicated. Let me say that first. Hazing is very complicated subject matter. It is something that we have seen gestate within the Black community for decades and decades, for scores of years. We see it in fraternities and sororities. We see it in the band world, with different organizations adopt different stances with respect to hazing. And you know, as a member of a Black Greek letter organization, by the way, I'm not speaking for my organization, I'm speaking for myself here. And as somebody who entered the organization at a time where a lot of hazing was still permissible, you know, I honestly get what animates hazing for organizations, like what the impulse is, what it's supposed to do, which is it's an attempt to try to, one, in some ways, indoctrinate the younger people who are coming into the organization. But it is also trying to test them and to seriously evaluate what their commitment is to that organization. And the third piece is it's just trying to educate them and make sure that they're getting the knowledge of the organization. Right? So it indoctrinates them, like, this is the culture of the organization, this is what we're about. If it's done the right way, it will educate them about it. But then it also tests them. It tests their will, their constitution, physically and mentally. And I'll be honest with you, when it's done in a certain way where there's proper oversight and respect, you know, it can be done in a way that can be constructive and or edifying. Don't hit me in the face for saying it. I'm just telling you based upon my experience. Now that said, too often in these organizations, that oversight's not there. There are too many bad faith actors, too many people, you know, taking out whatever their personal issues are, whatever, on individuals entering into organizations. That's horrible. And that should never be what hazing is about. But what has happened is that in the 90s, I'm sorry for the long soapbox here, folks. In the 90s, there were a lot of legal challenges to this. So then you get Black Greek letter organizations saying, they get the Panhellenic presidents coming together saying, yep, we're done with hazing. It's done. Our organization's not doing it anymore. You get a lot of white Greek letter organizations doing the same around the same time because you get people drinking too much and dying. Like, nope, we got to get rid of the legality of it. You can't do it anymore. Then you get HBCUs and colleges also saying, hey, we don't condone it. We're not doing it anymore. Now, The problem with that approach to it is that unfortunately, the canceling of it really just forced it underground. It just forced it out of the view or any accessibility of oversight. And that is that didn't help. That's why we still have these stories. Why still people are being hurt, harmed, sometimes people losing their lives. They pushed it underground, and it didn't solve the problem. Now, it gave plausible deniability and some legal insulation for the organizations, for the universities, right? It did those things, but unfortunately, you know, that didn't solve the problem. It just didn't. And so my heart goes out to the football community of Cheltenham. There's a lot of work we really have to do to figure out a way for organizations to achieve the objectives of what hazing does without all the madness and violence. Let's pop over to the phone lines. Here we got the brother Hemby from West Virginia. Brother Hemby, welcome to Evening Words.
4: Dr. Thurston, you're basically telling me we're stuck with Embiid.
3: We're stuck with Embiid, bro. Listen, bro, Young Mighty Jordan and I have been talking about Embiid's contract as if the extension already started. I had to break the bad news to Young Mighty Jordan and just say, bro, the extension actually starts in this upcoming. It didn't even start yet. It starts in this upcoming season.
4: Oh, my God.
3: And I'm telling you what he's making, okay? Embiid is making $57.9 million in the first year of that extension. He's making $60 million in the second year and something like $62 in the third year. That's the deal, bro.
4: He can't even bring any more people because he's eating up all the money.
3: Can't do anything.
4: That's crazy.
3: Can't do anything.
4: And tell me this. Why did we trade Jerod McCain? He literally saved the game on Tuesday. OKC had a lot of injuries. He stepped up, and he got him that game.
3: Bro, I went to Duke. I went to Duke. So don't say why did we trade Jerod McCain. I went to Duke, bro. So anytime, that's why you think I'm talking about Elton Brand so much? Okay? Young Mighty Jordan and I came here the day after that trade just shaking our heads.
5: Mm-hmm.
3: Just shaking our heads, bro. It doesn't make any sense. I don't care what did Daryl Morey say? He said he was selling high.
5: Yeah,
3: is that what he said?
5: He thought he sold high. I'm like, yeah, sure.
4: That was crazy. He literally stepped up when they needed him. They had a lot of injuries. He stepped up and he brought that game, man.
3: Yeah.
4: It's just crazy, man. I don't know, man. I mean, it's just really crazy.
3: Yeah.
4: And Dr. Pearson,
3: yes, sir.
4: Last thing, man. All this insider trading that Trump was involved in,
3: my
4: man.
3: God.
4: You telling me he cannot be impeached? He nearly made $1 billion in stock trading.
3: Yeah, I mean, his take right now, you all can go to AmericanProgress.org, and they're keeping, they have a ticker that does the accounting of what Trump and members of his family have been making since they've been in office. It is north of $3 billion at this point.
4: But I mean, he was involved in insider trading.
3: Officer
4: went to prison, right? Yeah. West Virginia for insider trading.
3: Brother Hemby, listen, they did, you know, there was about $800 million worth of trades over like a two-hour period in the market that were tied to decisions that this administration was making about war and about oil. And the evidence is there, but there's not a Republican in the House or in the Senate who is going to cooperate with the Democrats who would run through a wall right now to begin impeachment proceedings. I think the real question is whether or not voters will come out enough to change the dynamics in Washington to make what you're talking about even possible. Right now, though, it's not possible. This guy, did you hear my headline, Brother Hemby? This guy got Ken Paxton. Ken Paxton is the nominee for the Senate in Texas. Ken Paxton is a crook, okay?
4: He was impeached, and I'm telling you, Trump inside of Texas is a peaceable fish. And if the Democrats don't win Texas, Tarico, if he doesn't win Texas,
3: If Tallarico doesn't win, there are going to be a lot of Representative Jasmine Crockett fans rolling their eyes.
4: And I'm telling you, man, especially that conversation he had last week with the District Attorney Krasner, man, where he talked about there's a time for change. He was absolutely right. The establishment are killing this party. They're not stepping up. They don't know how to win win games. They don't know how to win elections. You know, so it's not.
3: Well, this is what Rep Rab is saying, the same thing. I mean, you know, people are calling for the resignation of the head of the DNC. I'm like, wait, has that guy even been there for a year yet? They want him to step down, and so. So, Brother Hemi, I gotta go to break. We could talk sports and politics all day, but I appreciate the call. I really do. 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Folks, when we come back from this break, I will be introducing you all to Lindsay Smiling from Wilma Theater Company and Eric Marsh, the co-founder of the Fathering Circle. Those conversations are coming up next on Evening Words.
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7: Here is your extended weather forecast for the Philadelphia area. Happy to say, kind of a quiet forecast. No mention of rain for a while around here. Mostly cloudy skies overnight. Lows in the low 60s in the city, upper 50s in some of the suburbs. For tomorrow, it's a mostly sunny day. Very nice. Highs in the upper 70s. Winds 5 to 15 miles per hour. For Friday, watch for a lot of sunshine. Highs once again reaching the upper 70s. We get into the weekend. It's much the same. Lots of sunshine Saturday. Highs in the mid-70s. For Sunday, we've got sunshine. Highs reaching the low 70s. We kick off next week with another gorgeous day. Mostly sunny skies Monday. Highs in the low 70s. I'm Jason Lee with Philadelphia.
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8: Heads up, we've had a problem in South Jersey. It's 295 southbound, gen up 38 to 73. There's a broken down tractor trailer in the center lane. 42 south, that's heavy off the Walt Whitman down to Creek Road. Divine Expressway tied up both ways. Schuylkill to Broad, westbound Schuylkill, Jan, University Divine, and City to Belmont. Eastbound, stop and go Blue Route to Belmont, Montgomery Drive to south. 95 north on heavy Chichester, the Commodore Barry. Further north, Jan, Girard, Allegheny, Laura Totella.
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10: 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And how do you stop that? Real simple. Monitor what you feel. 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
3: 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Eric, Lindsay, first of all, congratulations to you both, especially to you, Lindsay, on the new artistic director role. But congratulations to you both on your leadership, and welcome to the program.
16: Thank you so much. It's a real honor to be here. So there's a lot happening over these last several weeks, but you know, I'm in between shows right now, and I'm really blessed to be able to spend some time with you.
3: And great to have you both on. And so I because of my own crazy schedule, Lindsay, I missed my first opportunity to see the America play on Sunday. I'm going to see it on Thursday night. So I don't want any spoilers from either you or from Eric on this. But can we talk a little bit about what this partnership was in terms of coming together around this? You know, it's not a well-known Susan Laurie Parks play. Susan Laurie Parks is extremely well-known, but the America play is it ain't Top Dog Underdog, right? So talk about how this came about, the partnership between you, Lindsay, and Eric to pull this off.
16: Sure. So when we were looking at plays last season, I was looking at all of Susan Laurie Parks' work, and she was a resident artist at the Wilma Theater actually back in 1999. We were digging through our archives for another project, and I came across some interviews with her that she was doing with some other playwrights, and the America play popped up. I was like, let me take a look at that. And it's a fascinating play. It is not straightforward. It's poetic. It's quite dense. It's has a lot of references. It's not nonlinear. So it's a challenging piece, which is right up the Wilma's alley. We tend to take on some pieces that are a little bit more challenging for the audience and leave people wrestling with some questions. But there was, we've started this initiative through the William Penn Foundation, the Accessible Productions Initiative, which partners with a community organization to really inform the work that we're doing on stage, to make sure that the work is in conversation with community. We're trying to take that to heart and not just pick a show and say, hey, come look at our beautiful art. Actually have the art be informed by our partnership with the community group. And so Eric and I had worked together last season on The Half God of Rainfall through a different organization called MAP, Masculinity Action Project. Mm-hmm. And then but Eric is a part of this other group, the Fathering Circle, and there's a lot of father son themes in this play. Mm-hmm. So it seemed like the perfect match. Eric, who is familiar with our work, and then bringing a new organization to help us kind of craft this play through the rehearsal process.
3: Yeah. So Eric, you got to tell me all the hats that you wear, bro, because I know you as an extraordinary journalist and a mentor to journalists, right? I know you as a kind of crack reporter, investigative kind of reporter. I know you as a community organizer and someone who provides advocacy support circles, if you will, for fathers of all ages. Now also co-curator and play producer. Help me understand, please, Eric, please.
17: James, you give me way too much credit, brother. I cannot accept all of those titles that you gave me. I mean, I think we first encountered one another, yes, in my role in journalism. But as you know, you've interviewed me before when talked about the work of the Fathering Circle, which, in all honesty, now that I'm thinking about it, in November is coming up on our 10-year anniversary of
3: Amazing.
17: Forming. And so, yes, I'm just honored to to be part of this project. And again, it's just a matter of just, I call myself the Forrest Gump of Philadelphia. I'm just showing up and famous stuff is happening around me, bro. I just, you know, just point me in the right direction.
16: Because you're running and you just keep running. That's why.
17: Run, Forrest, run. Yeah, no, but this is a huge honor to be connected with the Wilma Theater through the API project. Mm-hmm. You know, Mika and Jess, who are staff members at the Wilma, who have really been managing this huge effort mm-hmm. on the community side, along with the rest of my team members at the Fathering Circle. We really got a chance to come in. We first got exposed to the script. And as Lindsay said, you know, it's very dense. It's not easy to unpack. And so we got a chance to sit down and listen to the initial table read with the cast. Mm-hmm. And that actually started opening us up a little bit more and revealing some of the themes underneath it. And it started making sense. And as Lindsay said, I got a chance to come in and we actually had some conversations related to fatherhood back during Half God of Rainfall. Because that play actually involved scenes of intimate partner violence and also had some fatherhood in there. And so I was fortunate to get a chance to meet Lindsay and that seed was planted back then. And since then, it's grown into our ability to show up and provide some poetry performances. We did one for the Talk Back with Lindsay and I held the other night at the Wilma Theater. And we're also going to have an open mic night on June 1st that anybody can come sign up for and attend and get a chance to see us and other poets wrestle with some of these topics and themes. So it's really a huge honor.
3: Yeah, I do want a little bit of a spoiler here, and this is questions for both of you, but we'll start with you, Lindsay. So the founding father figure in this play cosplays Abraham Lincoln. And replays the assassination for profit, and this is kind of what opens up the aperture of the play. This is a fascinating. It's a Susan Laurie Parks concept, but it's a fascinating concept for a lot of ways because the founding father character is black, and this reenactment of Lincoln's assassination for patronage feels like a really complicated nut to crack in any kind of play, and it feels like it's tapping into something that I've been wrestling with a lot over the last several months around just how our society is structured on anti-black violence, right? And so I wonder when you're thinking about bringing these complicated concepts, and again, this is to both of you, you know, how do you make something like that? Something that's that dense, as palatable and as accessible as possible for your viewing audiences.
16: Yeah, I mean, so I did a lot of research on Susan Laurie Parks and what inspires her to write, and you know, she'll say that she actually hears the characters telling her what to say. She's not like kind of commanding the keyboard. She's like listening to what these characters are telling her, which is an interesting insight into how this play works, because she's not interested in giving you any answers to any of the problems of today. She's not going to tell you, you know, slavery was wrong or homelessness is wrong and this is what you should do about it. She's really just going to present the factors that are at play with any given topic. So, you know, there's a couple of keys that you have to kind of clue in on, and you know, if you're not haven't read the script, it'll kind of wash over you, and you'll probably wrestle with it 2 or 3 days later, and you're like, "Oh my gosh, that's what was going on in that moment." But so, the subject matter is what was interesting most to me about this character called Foundling Father, which is an important distinction between founding father. What does it mean to be a foundling and not have any, you know, parents or anybody to look up to in this context of America, and who do you look at for your icons in according to our history books and how it's presented to us as facts in this very kind of two-dimensional version of history. And what Susan Laurie Parks is offering is a wrestling with history. How do you engage with history in a way that is in conversation, is communal with your past? And then the other big clue is that this play takes place in a replica of what's called the great whole of history. Whole, H-O-L-E, and W-H-O-L-E. So there's like, she's not giving you any answers, but like, start to like think about what are the absence voices in our history? What is the absence that is there in its entirety? So put the black body in America in this context, and somebody who's a foundling father, somebody who doesn't have a father figure to look up to emulate, and then present him with a two-dimensional version of greatness, without complexity, without nuance. Of course, that looks like the golden calf or whatever. You're going to go towards that. So she really, takes you on a really unsettling journey, but it's also humorous. There is a lot of wordplay. One of the things we had in one of our first conversations is, he's a digger from a family of diggers, which is some wordplay that Susan Lowery Parks intentionally puts in there. He says, once you can laugh at that, you can break open yourself and like start to look at the freedom to have a different identity. So it's really rich, and it keeps giving. Every time I do the show, I'm finding new things, I'm finding new dimensions to it. It's like an onion that keeps adding layers, and there's more and more layers. We found like a heart to it, and it just keeps growing. The more we find one little word that, oh my gosh, that means that connects to another thing in the play that I didn't even catch before. So hopefully audiences can pick that up as well.
3: No, I love that, and love that density. Eric, similar question to you. You're used to reporting on intractable issues that don't have easy resolutions or no resolutions at all. Talk a little bit about your sense of some of the things that Lindsay's talking about in terms of the density of the play and how we make that legible for audiences.
17: Yeah, so one of the things that, as you know, the Fathering Circle is focused on is helping men engage more fully as fathers by examining male socialization. So where do we learn to be fathers, right? And so right at the heart of this play is this idea, this concept of like, one, as Lindsay said, the foundling father, like what is his lineage? What is his parentage? Where did he come from? When we talk about words, Lindsay, one of the things that stands out to me is the summoning, right? And so there's a mention of this summoning that this foundling father hears. And I interpret it as this call to manhood, this masculinity, to adventure, which, as you know, has a tendency, has shown up in our families and globally with men leaving the home, right? What does that mean to leave, to go off and seek your own adventure? The idea of go westward, right? To conquer the world. Well, what does that mean to women and children when we leave behind? What does that mean for our sons who are growing up without us, who only hear these echoes of what their father was or who their father was to them? And they have to piece together these pieces. And I'm not giving away anything, but I'm dropping, and Lindsay knows, I'm dropping a little bit of stuff you're going to pick up, right? Son has to unearth remnants of his father as he's seeking and trying to find out who he was. So that lines up directly with the work that we do with fathers in the Fathering Circle. And one of the things that we've gotten a chance to do through this is we created a lobby display, an interactive lobby display. So when you come out of the play during intermission and after the program, there's a table set up there that's going to help you or lead you through unearthing things in your own history, examining the holes in your history. And so you get a chance to what we say there's two different ways to use holes in the earth. We can either bury things to leave them in the past, or we can plant things to grow them for the future. So we encourage audience members to leave a little bit of themselves as they're unpacking and examining this play. So it's a lot of layers to it, fun to play in.
3: Yeah, no, we are over time, good brother, so we have to get out of here. But Lindsay, give us the remaining shows, the run times, and how do folks get tickets and come out and see the show?
16: Sure, you can get tickets at wilmatheater.org. Make sure that's Wilma Theater with a E-R, not R-E. That's a different theater out in Montana. But we run through the 31st. We have a show tonight, a show Thursday, Friday, two shows on Saturday, and then one matinee for closing on Sunday.
3: Awesome.
17: And then open mic on Monday.
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3: 7 p.m. Awesome. Lindsay Smiling, artistic director of the Wilma Theater Company, and Eric Marsh, co-founder of Fathering Circle, amongst many other things. 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I do.
17: Thank you.
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3: 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We're going to take a quick break here, folks. When we come back from this break, we're going to have critical commentary with Cousin Chris.
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20: The Inquirer reporting that overdose deaths among Black Philadelphians are dropping, and that's a good thing. But they're also reporting that for the past 5 years in Philly, we've had more overdose deaths among Blacks than any other group. That may be true, but it's also true that nobody cared about addiction in our communities when crack was destroying our families and our culture. Nobody cared about addiction in our communities when it was putting us in jail by the millions. White America did not care about addiction in Black communities until they could no longer hide it in their own communities. But here's the deep part. If white people are dying from overdoses, it stands to reason that Black folks are too, because when America catches a cold, Black America gets pneumonia. In order to stop the carnage, we have to stop people from using. So if you truly care about Black folks dying from overdoses, put more rehabs in our communities. 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That's the only way to make it stop.
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3: 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Well, we had Cousin Chris for a second, and then he dropped out. We'll see if we can get him back. 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That's 215-634-8065, or toll free at 1-866-361-0900. I cannot wait to go see America's Play later on this week. And folks, I'll report back on what I see, but just from what I'm seeing and hearing from the folks who have gone to it, and we just heard from the proprietors and really the producers of it, it just seems like a fascinating play, like something that I actually really need to be watching and talking about. But for right now, though, it's Wednesday, folks. And on Wednesdays, we do a little segment we like to call Critical Commentary with Cousin Chris. I would like to welcome to the program Mr. Christopher Norwood, J.D.
1: Thank you. Thank you. You're welcome. You're welcome.
3: Cuz, how can you say thank you and you're welcome? It's got to be one or the other, cuz.
1: I'm thankful that I'm here, and you're welcome that I showed up.
3: Okay. Okay. All right. Well, cuz, it was always good to have you on the program. There's lots of news in the headlines to talk about, but cuz, I'm wondering if you had a chance to see what happened in Texas, where former Attorney General Ken Paxton destroyed sitting Senator John Cornyn in the Republican runoff this week.
1: Yes. I want to say congratulations to Paxton. You know what I'm saying? Welcome to the Thunderdome, y'all. Welcome to the Thunderdome. Because this is going to be a lot more interesting than the Clyburn. Senator Cornyn?
3: Cornyn, yes.
1: It's going to be a lot easier to compete than that guy. You know what I'm saying? The MAGA folk are still ever present, as we are seeing in these primaries, particularly the ones in which the president has endorsed. They are still there, very strong and very vigilant in supporting whatever their standard bearer tells them to support. And that's a good thing, because it's not going to help them in the general election.
3: Yeah, so cuz, and I just want to be clear on this. Your sense is that Trump is out primary. He's primarying these Republicans, state level, Senate level, and congressional and representatives level. And you're saying that these candidates can win these Republican primaries, but they are not going to fare so well in the general elections.
1: Yes, exactly. Because remember this: you have Republicans now, Republican voters in these states. Think about if you're a Republican and you actually voted. or Hornet, you're pretty upset. You know what I'm saying? Mm-hmm. A Republican is pretty upset. And you're pretty upset because, A, calling to you was a reliable Republican who stood up for those things that that the party in Texas, the Republican Party in Texas, believed in. Mm-hmm. That he has tenure on
3: How long has he been? He's a senior. He's senior status on any committee he's on.
1: Correct. And so you lost that, and that means something. Hmm. You know, I don't know if he's chairing anything right now, but a full committee. But maybe your readers, your listeners can research that. Mm-hmm. I'm sure he's chairing a subcommittee on something. You know what I mean? And so, you know, you're losing that tenure. That means a lot in these legislative offices. Mm-hmm. So you're trading in, you know, a good vehicle for the hopes of something that you know is not as good, only because somebody told you to get that this other vehicle. Mm-hmm. And so you know, and then if you were a Republican who voted for Cohen, you feeling, I think you feeling a little out of pocket. You feel a little disenchanted. You know what I'm saying? And you may be less enthusiastic to vote for the other Republican. You may stay firm in your idealism about the party, and I would assume most of them will. But I would also assume there's going to be a fraction, just like in these other races around the country, where Republicans are going to maybe sit out some of these elections because they're not happy with what's happening, this cannibalization that's happening within their own party to senior members, you know, people who they have not seen eye to eye with the president on one thing. Mm-hmm. You know what I'm saying? You know, you have Cornyn saying, hey, I don't know why, you know, the president is not, you know what I'm saying?
3: Right.
1: He's not drinking all Kool-Aid. He's drinking both Kool-Aid.
3: He's like 99.8%. I mean, he votes for them almost 100% of the time. I don't get it.
1: Right. Which is telling you that Trump wants absolute loyalty. Mm-hmm. You know, he wants absolute loyalty. Mm-hmm. You know? Mm-hmm. Now, keep in mind, many of these men and women that are in Congress are way more accomplished
3: than the president is.
1: The president,
3: yeah.
1: Way more accomplished,
3: yeah.
1: In their own right, mm-hmm. You know, have achieved way more in their lives personally, mm-hmm. professionally, have had way more public service in their own lives, serving on city councils and county, you know, boards and state legislators and congressmen and so on and so forth. They've walked the districts of their community. Mm-hmm. President Trump has not knocked on a single voter's door in his life. In his life, James, he's the President of the United States.
3: Right.
1: And he's out here telling other people, and people are listening to him, who to vote for. This man has never canvassed a voting district. Mm. Never. So, you know, I think you're going to find Republicans in many of these primary races around the country who are disenchanted with that and may not be enthusiastic about voting for who the Republican nominee is. And if Democrats in these states could tone down their message somewhat, particularly in races in which, you know, the idea of a Democrat winning may be a little far-fetched. Mm-hmm. They may want to try to include in their rhetoric these disenchanted Republican voters, and try to appeal to them, appeal to policies that, you know, will align themselves to some extent without, you know, without selling out, but, you know, we have to be pragmatic you know. Mm-hmm. And to be quite honest, that is what democracy is, you know. You know, there is no game if you ain't in it.
3: Mm-hmm. Mm-hmm.
1: So you have to get elected to be in the game. And if being elected means, hey, you know, out of these 10 things, I may have to carry these two issues that may appeal to a swath of my community in order to be elected, I don't think that that's called selling out in my mind.
3: Mm-hmm.
1: You know what I'm saying? I think that's called being pragmatic and actually being democratic. You know what I'm saying? Because you are a representative. You represent your state, your district.
3: Mm-hmm.
1: That doesn't necessarily mean you have to agree with everything that your people in your district want. You know what I'm saying? Mm-hmm. I mean, that's the reality. The reality is that you're supposed to represent the people in your district. You may have a personal opinion about something.
3: Mm-hmm.
1: And guess what? I mean, at some points in time, you may have to suck that up and say, I don't like this personally, but my people want this, and I'm a representative of them. Mm-hmm. You know what I mean? And so that's actually how that's a part of how democracy is supposed to work. So maybe we can, you know, maybe that may happen in some of these areas where the party in those states may become a little bit more pragmatic to include these people in some of the campaign issues or what have you.
3: Mm-hmm, mm-hmm. So because of this development in Texas, you're getting more and more pundits who are talking about the possibility that the D's have a shot at the Senate, right? It's almost a foregone conclusion that the majority will change hands at the House level. Even with all the gerrymandering, it still looks like the House will shift to the Democrats. And people are saying this Texas race in particular might be the lever that flips the Senate as well. Is that how you see things nationally right now?
1: Well, first of all, gerrymandering has nothing to do with Senate races. You know, so right. It doesn't matter what happens with the proportion.
3: For Senator, it only impacts the House of Representatives.
1: Yeah, mm-hmm. We're in the exact same place we were a year ago as relates to how the Senate may play out.
3: Mm-hmm.
1: I believe, regardless of what happens in November, that the House, having control of the House,
3: mm-hmm.
1: to me is way more important than control of the Senate.
3: Okay.
1: You know, because A, having control of the House controls the purse.
3: Mm-hmm.
1: And so when you have control of the House, you have a control of the bank. And our government is funded by you know, the bank. You know, mm-hmm. what I'm saying? It's,
3: mm-hmm.
1: it's like you know, those of us who gamble, those people who know what it is to hold the bank.
3: Mm-hmm.
1: You know,
3: mm-hmm.
1: what I'm saying?
3: Mm-hmm.
1: In a card game or in a dice game, the House is the bank. So they, you know, they write the checks. And so ultimately, if they have to write the checks,
3: mm-hmm.
1: then that's way more powerful to me in this current environment than control of the Senate, you know. So the control of the Senate is going to control, you know, obviously, you know, Supreme Court appointees, judicial appointees, super important.
3: Okay.
1: You know what I'm saying?
3: Okay.
1: Super important. Don't get me wrong. Absolutely important. But I believe that we are in an emergency situation as it relates to what's happening in America right now.
3: Got
1: and
3: it.
1: Those things are subservient to what's happening in the funding of wars.
3: Mm-hmm.
1: You know what I'm saying? The mm-hmm. funding of wars in how he's going about all of these funding issues,
3: mm-hmm.
1: when you start talking about that settlement issue,
3: yep. The $1.8 billion, yes.
1: Right, when you start talking about tariff issues and mm-hmm. things, you know, all of these economic issues,
3: mm-hmm.
1: the affordability issue that we have, the Senate is actually way more pragmatic than the House anyway.
3: Okay.
1: You know what I'm saying? We don't read about it. People don't talk about it. But it really is because, you know, you have people
3: just,
1: that are there.
3: It's just more, a more practical thing. We have to take a break because you're listening to Evening Words on WRD, Progressive Black Talk Media, on 900 AM, 96.1 FM, wordradio.com, and the Word Radio app. Watch us on Word TV via Facebook, Twitch, and wordradio.com. 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
4: Here is your extended weather forecast for the Philadelphia area. Happy to say kind of a quiet forecast. No mention of rain for a while around here. Mostly cloudy skies overnight. Lows in the low 60s in the city, upper 50s in some of the suburbs. For tomorrow, it's a mostly sunny day. Very nice. Highs in the upper 70s. Winds 5 to 15 miles per hour. For Friday, watch for a lot of sunshine. Highs once again reaching the upper 70s. We get into the weekend. It's much the same. Lots of sunshine Saturday.

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1: Be sure to tune in Mondays and Fridays for the most current traffic and weather reports brought to you in part by Jefferson.
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8: 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This is Critical Commentary with Cousin Chris. I want to welcome back to the program Mr. Christopher Norwood, J.D.
9: Thank you. And you're welcome.
8: So, cuz, I don't know where you are in the world right now, but your sound is coming across a little crazy. That's why we're asking you to call in if you can.
9: Okay. I think I can resolve that in the next segment or what have you. I'll do that.
8: Okay. Awesome. So, you sound like you're stationary right now, but it was like a very cathedral kind of sound.
9: I'm stationary now. I'm selling.
8: Okay. All right. Cool. So, we're going to take a couple calls. Let's pop over to the phone lines where we have Miss Mary.
9: Do I sound okay now?
8: Yes, you sound good now. Are we going to have that sound for the segment is the question.
9: Yes, we will.
8: Okay, excellent, perfect. We're going to pop to the phone lines because we're going to go to Miss Mary from Mount Airy. Miss Mary, welcome to Evening Words. You're in Critical Commentary with Cousin Chris. Do you have a question or comment for Cousin Chris?
10: Yes, good evening, Dr. Peterson, Cousin Chris. I have a statement and maybe even a question regarding the non-disclosure agreement that President Trump wants to implement. You know, he's doing this because of what happened with his tax return. It was given to a private contractor because, you know, they're contracting out our entire lives now because the government think they can save money that way. But we have no idea

0: private contractors are. They're not doing background checks because they're not even using E-Verify just for regular employees. You know, so since the contractor released his information to the New York Times, he filed a $10 billion lawsuit against IRS, which is ridiculous. You know how many people have his tax return information? We have 17 government agencies now. When I started, we only had 10. We had Snowden, who released our information to China based on him being with a private contractor. You don't know who these people are. And what is he going to do? Millions of people have access to his tax return information. That's why they asked him to release it in the beginning, but yet he said he was under audit. You know, and because they released it to the New York Times, the guy is, he's incarcerated now, just like they did with our state attorney general, Kathleen Kane. She released information regarding our judges, our state prosecutors, because they were on a website saying negative things, racial, sensitive things about black and brown people. And this was on the state attorney's website, Kathleen Kane. She reported it to our news media. And what they did, they arrested her. And that was the first time I ever heard of a state attorney general being arrested, because she was not getting any headway regarding prosecuting them. And then, in turn, we had the same situation with the website that the police department was on.
1: Oh, when there were also racist comments.
0: Exactly, which was foolish, because why would anyone take that case knowing that we went through this with the state attorney general? And we had to pay those police officers all this back money, you know, saying that we violated, the nonprofit violated their First Amendment
1: and
0: rights.
1: Privacy rights.
0: You know, so we have to look at who is making and who's going to have access to your data. We have millions of people now. We have these nonprofits have your information. You have government agencies. And now with this data center, they're going to have your information. So, you know, if anything, he doesn't have a leg to stand on, and they want to provide reparations to these criminals now.
1: Yeah, that's what the $1.8 billion is for, allegedly.
0: Right, and they said that they're doing this behind President Obama gave the black farmers, because they were discriminated against by the government, $800 million when he was in office. And they always had this so-called general fund, to the slush fund, where they could make up and give
1: But Miss Mary, who's telling you that the reason why they created this, or they're trying to create this $1.8 billion fund for criminals, is in response to Obama? Is in response to President Obama giving $800 million?
0: It was on C-SPAN this morning. You can pull up the tape. Catherine Herridge, H-E-R-R-I-D-G-E. She's an investigator reporter, investigate all whistleblower information. And
1: but you're saying that this woman, Catherine Herridge, said that President Trump, setting aside this $1.776 billion slush fund, is in response to Obama, the Obama government giving $800 million to black farmers?
0: Yes.
1: Okay.
0: She stated it this morning. You can pull it up.
1: I don't have to pull it up. She's wrong. I don't have to pull it up. She's wrong. But thank you, Ms. Mary, for the call. I really appreciate it. I really do. So I just want to, because I want you to weigh in here, but just on the black farmers piece. So, folks, and we've covered some of this on Evening Words, just to be crystal clear, the United States government and the agribusiness industry have systematically and directly discriminated against black farmers for scores of years. Probably since Reconstruction, but certainly for scores of years in the modern era. They have been denied government resources that have been given to their white farmer counterparts when there are different economic occurrences that are extraneous to farming that impact the farming industry. The government does support, we support farmers. Black farmers have been denied that. Their lands have been systematically plundered for decades. For decades. Right? I don't want to go into the weeds on this. You all can do a little research on it, but black land has been plundered for decades, but black farmers' lands have been plundered for decades by different things. Sometimes local government, sometimes tax things, but they have not had equal opportunity and access to the government resources for as long as black farmers have existed and not been enslaved. Those are the facts. So even if the 800 million, I'll check that number, Miss Mary, if the 800 million from the Obama administration went, quote unquote, to black farmers, that's a drop in the bucket, given the longstanding systematic defunding, underfunding, and plunder of the black farming industry and black farmlands. Great books, great research has been done about that. So that's one thing. The president extorting almost $2 billion from taxpayers to give out at will to people that he claims are suffering from weaponized attacks from the DOJ is absurd. And Miss Mary or anybody else, I don't see any connection between these two things at all. But it's absolutely absurd because he's the guy who has weaponized the DOJ since day one. Look at who he's attacked, who he's tried to indict. He tried to indict Comey, and I have no love. I mean, Comey is lying in the bed he created, but he tried to indict Comey for taking a picture of some seashells. I'm not making it up. So I just want to clear some things there. But Cousin Chris, I don't know if you wanted to weigh in on Miss Mary's comments.
2: Well, I think part of her comments was dealing with the idea of the NDAs.
1: Yes, her first comment was like, "Yeah, the blanket NDAs for federal employees."
2: And you know, I hate to sing this same sad song, but you know, most of what we think of an NDA as it relates to government employees is, you know, and I'm assuming he's going to try to do something broad. Mm-hmm. It's all going to be illegal. You know, it's all going to be illegal,
1: right?
2: Because first of all, we have whistleblower laws. Mm-hmm. So even any NDA that a government employee would sign would have so many exemptions. Mm-hmm. They would have to be exempted for whistleblower. They have to be exempted for anything that relates to fraud. Mm-hmm. You know what I mean? Because, you know, and that can be very broad in and of itself. Mm-hmm. It has to do with you know, it can apply to maybe some national security issues clearly, but it can't be broadly stated for anything the government does because a lot of stuff is public record. Mm-hmm, mm-hmm, mm-hmm. So it'll be, in order for it to actually be legal, it would be very narrowly tailored, nothing like what he's talking about. Mm-hmm. You know, so it's all, you know what I'm saying?
1: Again, it's smoke and mirrors. It's a headline without substance.
2: The litigator in chief. You know, that's who he is. He's the litigator in chief. He says these things that are illegal, and then we're going to have to litigate them. And that's why everybody should donate to the ACLU, donate to the NAACP
1: Legal Defense Fund. Yeah.
2: Because these people need more lawyers and more lawyers and more lawyers. You know what I'm saying?
1: Right. Let's pop back to the phone lines. We got Reverend Joe from Mount Airy. Reverend Joe, welcome to Evening Words. You're in critical commentary with Cousin Chris. Do you have a question or comment for Cousin Chris?
3: Good evening.
1: Good evening, Reverend Joe. You're okay. Live on air.
3: All right. I respect you and Jordan. You're doing an excellent job. I want to thank you for always bringing the truth to us. Mm. Our words of the morning, this morning, our prayer line was truth. Mm-hmm. I'm going to take your suggestion. You talked about the teachers teaching school that they at least you try to include black history and whatever they teach. I don't care what the lesson plan says or the principal says. Need to talk about it. When I was teaching at OIC, I had the students, I said, nobody's going to respect this book, Dr. Peterson. I had the students doing complex problems with a slide rule. In my mind, I said, I bet you Dr. Peterson never even heard of a slide rule.
1: I've heard of a slide rule before. I have. Go ahead, though. Go ahead, Brad.
3: I said, well, and I was thinking what we should do. Don't care who talks, who says what. Tell the people what's going on now. That same attitude that brought us saviors till here now. We've got to kind of fix that. So you keep doing what you're doing. You're enjoying it. Doing an excellent job. And I every day at 4 o'clock, Monday through Thursday, that's where I'm at.
1: Thank you, Reverend Joe. Appreciate the call. Cousin Chris, have you ever used a slide rule before?
2: The slide rule?
1: Yeah. Yeah, it's like a little... It's a... It's like a ruler. I'm not old enough to have used it in school, but I've seen them before. It's a ruler. It's kind of like an analog computer in some ways, right? It's like a ruler with the slide thing across. With I don't know. It's hard to explain. But it was like it's before calculators. it's the way they calculated big math numbers for scientists before calculators. The slide rule.
2: I don't know anything about that, but I do know about Chisholm Bob. You know what I'm saying? Okay. So if you got any Chisholm Bob questions, I'm with it.
1: What is a Chisholm Bob question?
2: Chisholm Bob is a method of mathematics to count.
1: Ah, okay.
2: That allow James, we did Chisholm Bob. Did we do Chisholm Bob at Newell Boys Chorus School?
1: Bro, you talking about 40 years ago or 45 years ago? I'm supposed to recall from memory. I don't know, bro. That's still 45 years ago.
2: Yeah, but you also know how to count. You learn how to count when you were about the same age.
1: Yes, this is correct. This is correct. Yes, I do know how to count. Yes, somehow I do know how to count. Yes, yes.
2: So yeah, but no, I don't have any commentary on that.
1: So, but you think the NDA stuff is a headline thing? It'll go away. It'll get litigated, and will end up being a little bit of a nothing burger.
2: Yeah, yeah, and I have another. I have a new announcement.
1: Okay.
2: You're going to see a lot more wild stuff before this man goes away.
1: Like, what do you mean? What do you mean?
2: You're going to see a lot more, you know, braggadocious things occur before he goes away. But as we're learning right now, many of the policy proposals that he has suggested, especially those that are currently... under analysis, they're actually too much for the Republican Party to digest. And you're seeing that, James. You're seeing this settlement agreement. Republicans have
1: this is the most pushback. Because you always tell us, pay attention to what the Republicans are doing in this environment.
2: Right.
1: This is the most pushback he's gotten on one of his decrees since he's been... We got to take a quick break here, though, because I do want to ask you a broader question about this. Do you think that this president has weakened himself between the Iran war, between this slush fund proposal? Is he diminishing in his autocratic power is the question I want you to answer when we come back. 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This is Critical Commentary with Cousin Chris. We'll have more of this conversation right after this commercial break.
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5: Here is your extended weather forecast for the Philadelphia area. Happy to say kind of a quiet forecast. No mention of rain for a while around here. Mostly cloudy skies overnight. Lows in the low 60s in the city, upper 50s in some of the suburbs. For tomorrow, it's a mostly sunny day. Very nice. Highs in the upper 70s. Winds 5 to 15 miles per hour. For Friday, watch for a lot of sunshine. Highs once again reaching the upper 70s. We get into the weekend. It's much the same. Lots of sunshine Saturday. Highs in the mid 70s. For Sunday, we've got sunshine. Highs reaching the low 70s. We kick off next week with another gorgeous day. Mostly sunny skies Monday. Highs in the low 70s. I'm Jason Lee with Philadelphia.
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7: We've got delays on the Walt Whitman length of the bridge into New Jersey, down to 42 South the Creek Road, 95 northbound heavy, Chichester to Commodore Barry, and then Broad to Penn's Landing and Vine Expressway to Allegheny, southbound, so 420 to 320, a Blue Route southbound backed up approaching Broomall to Media Swath, or eastbound Schuylkill Blue Route to Belmont, Montgomery Drive to South, westbound Jan University to Vine, and City to Belmont. Laura Tortella, total.
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1: 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This is Critical Commentary with Cousin Chris. I want to welcome back to this program Mr. Christopher Norwood, J.D.
2: Thank you. Thank you. You're welcome. 1-2-1-2. 1-2-1-2.
1: Okay. So, cuz, you, when you look at some of the things that have happened, we're just now past the primary season. There were some good indicators there for folks who are still invested in what's left of this democracy. You got folks talking about the Senate being in play, folks feeling a little more comfortable, even with all the gerrymandering, with the D's being able to become the majority in the House of Representatives. But when you look at this presidency now, are we 16, 17 months into it now? How does it look to you from a strengths a perspective, almost halfway into year two?
2: Yeah, so, I mean, clearly the foreign policy is dragging us economically. There's no better indicator of the unaffordable crisis that we have than what has happened in foreign affairs that has made it already worse. Mm-hmm. And so sometimes things can happen and there's small indicators on why it's happening. sometimes when all of that's added up together, it paints a picture of why something is happening. And I think that's what could have been articulated prior to the quagmires that we got in. But the quagmires that we got in foreign affairs definitely has created so much affordability because it's directly related to the price of gas.
1: Mm-hmm. Mm-hmm.
2: And that issue alone is going to bury, again, I don't even think Democrats can get this mess this up. You know what I'm saying? Like, it's so apparent. And then when you look at the reasoning behind these things, there is no basis.
1: Mm-hmm. Mm-hmm.
2: There's no basis. And all it takes is someone to articulate basic facts about even Iran, James.
1: Yeah.
2: And if you remember, and this is what needs to happen on a large scale in all of these key states, these key districts, on through mostly television media, a consistent message about affordability and how that has happened and how that has ballooned under this president, directly related to this president.
1: Mm-hmm.
2: All you have to do is go back to 2000, I think it was 16 or 17, when one of the first things that Donald Trump did in that administration was to cancel the JCPOA.
1: Mm-hmm.
2: And that was the deal that we had with, it was called the Joint Comprehensive Plan of Action, which was the deal we had with Iran.
1: That Obama and John Kerry negotiated with Iran. Yes, one of the first things he did. Yes.
2: Right. And that deal was negotiated in 2015 between Iran and not America, between Iran, the U.S., the U.K., France, Germany, Russia, and China. Russia and China. And the central goal of that was to eliminate Iranian nuclear activity, to heavily restrict and monitor their nuclear activity so that they could not quickly develop a nuclear program.
1: Mm-hmm. Mm-hmm.
2: And in that, it limited their uranium enrichment levels.
1: Yep.
2: When that's had a high grade, that means that you can build a weapon. It reduced Iran's stockpile of enriched uranium.
1: Yep.
2: It restricted the centrifuge use, and it imposed extensive international inspections through the International Atomic Energy Association, Administration, whatever it's called.
1: Mm-hmm.
2: And it closed off the pathway to plutonium through modifications to their IRAC reactor, whatever that is.
1: Mm-hmm.
2: Right?
1: Mm-hmm.
2: And so it literally did everything that you would want to happen in order to restrict a country's ability to create a nuclear weapon.
1: You're saying we had this deal in place 10 years ago. Yes.
2: Yes. And it was the U.S., the U.K.,
1: It was multilateral. Germany, it was multilateral.
2: Multilateral.
1: And outside of NATO. Multilateral and beyond NATO.
2: With Russia and China. Right? And so, you know, it really did the things that you... And it had sunset provisions. It had automatic... Now, on the other side, it reduced their restrictions on trade. Mm-hmm. By entering this agreement, Iran was able to trade its oil.
1: Mm-hmm.
2: And so it was beneficial on both sides. It was a give and take.
1: Mm-hmm.
2: You know what I'm saying?
1: Mm-hmm.
2: And it released billions of dollars that they had held up in assets around the world.
1: Yep.
2: It did that well. It was a give and take.
1: Mm-hmm.
2: But it also impose quick restrictions, like a 24-hour restriction if anything negative were to happen. So they could immediately put back those trade restrictions immediately. You know what I'm saying? So, you know, when Trump got in the office, he said this was a bad deal. He said this is a bad deal, James. And he reneged on it. And Iran said, well, if they renege on it, I'm reneging on it.
1: Of course.
2: And who would be in an agreement when one of the parties is not in it? You know what I'm saying?
1: Yeah.
2: Like, who would actually, you know, do that? So they left that agreement as well. And so here we are 10 years later, and this administration is saying, oh, Iran is building, you know, towards... we had an agreement.
1: We had an agreement that you ripped up. So
2: you ripped it up.
1: Right.
2: And we forget about that, James.
1: I didn't forget. Because you let me tell you, because cousin, I'll tell you this right now. Whatever comes out of, whatever the outcome is of this war, it will not be as good as that deal that Obama put in place.
2: Correct. Because we're fighting the deal, and we're fighting to get halfway there.
1: That's right.
2: Because now their oil is being traded. They control the straits. That was never a part of the circumstances that surrounded that deal.
1: Mm.
2: Does not exist. You know what I'm saying?
1: Right.
2: And it doesn't. The circumstances have now changed because of his doing.
1: Correct.
2: Because of his doing. Correct. And so you want to blame Biden for what was happening in Iran and the deal that you
1: ripped up is stunning.
2: It's stunning. And so the facts are there, James. And we can now draw a straight line from 2018, I think it was, when he withdrew from that agreement.
1: Mm-hmm.
2: We can draw a straight line to the price of gas today.
1: Yep.
2: And so all that blaming Biden, you know, man, blaming Obama.
1: Yep.
2: We can now look at what Obama had and look at what you got right now. We can look at it as clear as day and draw the contrast, and the voters can make their own decision. I don't care where you are on the spectrum.
1: Mm-hmm.
2: If you can't see the relationship between those two policies and how it is negatively affecting which one is benefiting you more or less, you know, in that process, then God bless you. You know what I'm saying? So I think that on this issue alone, yes, he is a detriment to the Republican Party.
1: Mm-hmm.
2: He's a detriment, obviously, to the American way of life and what he's been doing, and mm-hmm. and, you know, not to mention the death that was told to go where? Backwards? The death that was told, not necessarily on our side, even though we've lost 13 American souls to their, I don't know how many.
1: Thousands.
2: You know what I'm saying? Thousands, yeah. Including 160 kids in a school.
1: Yeah.
2: You know, this is ridiculous. And so it doesn't matter what party you're in. Whatever party is responsible for that, mm-hmm. you're going to feel it at the voting booth.
1: Mm-hmm.
2: And you should feel it at the voting booth.
1: Mm-hmm.
2: And if that feeling at the voting booth means that in that process you lose power, then so be it. And so to answer your question, you know, yes, he is a detriment to the party. And I think you see that and what's happening. And when you listen to those people who have lost these Republican primaries,
1: yeah,
2: and then all of a sudden they now want to talk freely.
1: Yeah, they got issues, you know, now.
2: Yeah. So we see the power of that shield that they've been sort of carrying, or that mm-hmm. banner. Mm-hmm. And when that banner is gone, now we hear the real stuff, like my man in North Carolina.
1: Tom Tillis is trying to keep it real now.
2: No, we need to listen. Listen to what Tillerson is saying,
1: yeah.
2: And that's the truth.
1: Right.
2: Whatever he's saying is the truth. Because
1: we are out of time. We're a little over time, as always. Give it up for Cousin Chris for Critical Commentary this week.
2: You're welcome. Thank you. Hey, I want to give a shout out to Manny Fernandez, who passed away from the Miami Dolphins. You know what I mean? That 72, you know, perfect season. You know what I'm saying? Manny, he has seven. James, he has 17 tackles in the Super Bowl.
1: Okay, that's incredible. Rest in peace. Cousin Chris, thank you as always for joining us here for Critical Commentary. 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Folks, when we come back from this break, we're going to be speaking with President Alicia Marshall, the 7th President, Community College of Philadelphia. Looking forward to that conversation. It's coming up next, right after this commercial break.
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22: I'm super excited about the new CBA. Everything that's worth having takes some work to get there. And so it took a lot of work. But the fact that the CBA, through its structure, created more than 30 millionaires amongst the women players who were playing for much smaller amounts previously. The fact that it creates opportunity for women in a way that, you know, sometimes people confuse the WNBA for just being the women's version of the NBA.
1: Talk about it.
22: And in fact, we have real separate needs for the W. Things like maternity leave. So even things like that around how do we support women through their journey as mothers, potential mothers, travel. There's a whole litany of things that were involved. And the reason that I believe it's going to help us structurally is because it created the avenue for women to have financial wherewithal, to be able to do what they need to do for themselves and their families. They don't have to necessarily play overseas. That whole conversation, which we know. And it's opened up the world of other opportunities for them.
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1: 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I am super excited to welcome to this program President Alicia Marshall, the 7th President of Community College of Philadelphia, bringing outstanding leadership, expertise, and dedication to student success required for the city's college. Here to talk about Rhythm and Rise, the 60th anniversary, good Lord, of Community College of Philadelphia. I'm happy to welcome back to Evening Words, President Alicia Marshall. President Marshall, welcome back to the program.
4: It's wonderful to be here. Good evening.
1: No, it's great to have you back. I remember when we've had you on as interim. We had you on a little bit, like right after all the things went, always talking about good stuff. I think last time we were talking about the great program you all are doing, partnering with Cheney University. And now, I guess in my mind, Madam President, I have thought of CCP as being in the city for longer than 60 years. That's just in my mind. But a 60-year celebration must be an amazing thing to be at the helm of as president.
4: It's really, truly inspirational as you think about 60 years of transforming lives of over 800,000 students. I mean, this is really an impact not only to the city of Philadelphia, but beyond. And so when you think about bringing alumni back to talk about their experiences and what the Community College of Philadelphia means to them and how, had it not been, I can't tell you how many times as president I've been privileged to be in rooms and spaces with alumni that will often say, had it not been for CCP, right, I wouldn't be where I am. And so we are continuing to move that forward. We are continuing to work together to impact more and more Philadelphians and to really make sure that we're meeting the needs of the workforce and the city of Philadelphia as well as beyond.
1: Mm-hmm. Can you talk a little bit about the thematics behind Rhythm and Rise? I love that as an anchoring theme for the commemoration celebration of 60 years. Where'd that come from? What is that supposed to represent for us as we celebrate one of Philadelphia's great institutions?
4: Well, thank you for that question. Rhythm and Rise is really coming out of showcasing the rhythm and the rise of our students. It's really a great opportunity as we reflect on 60 years to really focus in on students and what they've benefited from in terms of their opportunity, their educational experience at CCP, but the talent that they have, the passion, the creativity, and to be surrounded at our event by activations, by student art, by pottery, by painting demonstrations that are live, by our automotive students providing demonstrations as well. It will truly be a Rhythm and Rise experience as we're going to have music that is going to be performed by a former Spring Gardens artist. And so we want to make sure that folks hear about that. There will be dancing, there will be singing, there will be an opportunity for a great, what we're calling, house party. Mm-hmm. We really wanted it to be more accessible than what we typically do around a gala. We wanted this to be a house party accessible to everyone and to really come join us and have fun.
1: Mm-hmm. And we should give folks the details of the event. It is happening on Tuesday, June 9th from 6 to 9 p.m. It's in CCP's Athletics Center Gymnasium. President Marshall, I know the kind of leader you are, and I know you're probably a little bit more focused on the next 60 years than the last 60 years, but talk to us a little bit about what your vision is for the Community College of Philadelphia. I mean, obviously, it's more than just an institution for the city. It is for folks like myself, who, when you work in education, I'll give you an example. I got a call from one of my students from, I don't know, 20 years ago. He called into the radio station, and he called in anonymously, which is always a little bit weird for a talk show. I'm like, okay, but my producer put him through anyway. And he had just come out of his dissertation defense at Cambridge University, a young Latino man from New Jersey, comes from very humble circumstances. He successfully defended his dissertation at Cambridge University. He called me up just to say, Doc, thank you so much for all that you've done. We have hundreds of stories like that if you're in the academy long enough. So it's great to celebrate that. But talk to us a little bit about how you see the future of this important institution.
4: Well, I think you can't look at the future until you look at where you've come from. And as we're looking at this moment, 60 years, it's a point of reflection. We are touching almost 800,000 students in the city of Philadelphia and beyond throughout our 60 years. But we have students that really need us to do more. What I'm looking at is expanding our reach. We are the highest enrolled community college in the Commonwealth right now. I don't know if everyone who's listening knows that. So we service over 21,000 students, credit and non-credit.
1: That's a big school no matter what. That's a big school no matter how you slice and dice it. 20,000 plus is big.
4: And we're growing. We are up 5% year over year. So folks are finding us more and more. And we are seeing that there are places and spaces in the city of Philadelphia where we currently don't reside. And one of the efforts that we're looking to expand is our dual enrollment opportunities. So these are the students that are in high school that are taking classes with us as a high school student. And want to congratulate the 122 students who graduated with both a high school diploma and an associate's degree at our May 2nd commencement ceremony. And so there's opportunities to do more of that, and we really want to penetrate areas of the city where we don't have that footprint. And as you mentioned, our Cheney at CCP, we want to expand opportunities for students to move towards a bachelor's degree or even a graduate degree in the future. So we have a lot of good work that is behind us, but there's more work to do, and there are more city residents that can benefit from the work that we do.
1: So, President Marshall, we have to get to some of the honorees at this event. I see Megan in the chat like, hey, you guys are burying the lead here. Don't worry, Megan, we're going to get to it, I promise you. President Marshall, there's an affordability crisis that is impacting everyone right now. Can you talk a little bit about what it means for a high school graduate to have an associate's degree and to reduce the time for an undergraduate degree and other degrees? What it means to be able to have an affordable education associate's degree level at a community college and then move on to a more expensive private school, but only for half the time. Talk about how there is a piece of what CCP does that addresses directly some of the economic challenges around. You think about student debt, the affordability crisis. CCP is the answer for some of those things.
4: Well, time is the most valuable resource that we all have because we will never get any more of that. And so to your point, when you think about the time-saving piece of it, starting to take your classes in high school, being exposed to college classes early, shortening the time that you're going to be paying for tuition and sometimes room and board if you're going to a four-year university, that's invaluable in terms of the savings. But I want to underscore a couple of things. Number one, one of our top transfer institutions, or the top transfer institution for us, is Temple University. And if a student starts with us over the course of their bachelor's degree attainment, they will save over $50,000 by starting and doing 2 years with us at CCP. If we talk about our second transfer institution, Drexel University, over $100,000, almost $140,000 we're saving. So when you quantify that, we are talking about increased access, and we want to bring access to more city residents.
1: Now, that's incredible. I feel like we don't tell that story enough, and we absolutely have to do it. So there are quite a few folks who will be honored at this, and the guest of honor is the Patti LaBelle. I mean, she's going to be presented with a Lifetime Achievement Award, of course. Talk about Ms. LaBelle and what it means to have such a signature guest to honor for Rhythm and Rise.
4: Well, we were so pleased that Patti accepted our invitation, and particularly because she had actually been to our studio before. She has recorded in our Spring Garden Records studio, state-of-the-art equipment that we have, and she loved the experience being there and recording her album. So we were thrilled that she thought of us, and when we asked her to come back, she was happy to do it. And I think this speaks to some of the partnership and expansion we want to do moving forward. CCP, in a lot of ways, is a best-kept secret. What we offer there is the highest quality education, wraparound support services, and a family that's going to ensure your success. And with partnerships and with notable alumni, and if we think about Patti LaBelle even being in our studio and providing opportunities for our students to learn from an exceptional lifetime award-winning artist like Patti LaBelle, These are opportunities we want to increase for city residents and for CCP students in our community. And so as we move into the next 60 years, we're going to be intentional about deepening our partnerships, particularly with industry, with corporate partners, and providing opportunities to support our students to get them on a path to high wage earning careers and support them through success.
1: Mm-hmm. No, that's absolutely awesome. You know, I wasn't aware of the fact that you all had a studio there and that you all kind of do the kind of sound engineering and production stuff, because in the city of Philadelphia you have to do that because there's so many aspiring artists. It's incredible to meet that need. Who are some of the other honorees for the Rhythm to Rise event? Again, folks, this is taking place on Tuesday, June 9th in Community College of Philadelphia's Athletics Center Gymnasium from 6 p.m. to 9 p.m. Guest of honor, of course, is Philly's own Patti LaBelle, who will be presented with a Lifetime Achievement Award. President Marshall, though, you'll be presenting some other awards that night.
4: We will be presenting several other awards. One is to Tia Watson, who is the Vice President of the Office of Advocacy, Public Policy, and Legislative Affairs with the Urban League of Greater Philadelphia. Mm-hmm. She will be receiving our Rise Alumni Achievement Award. We're also presenting a Rise College Hero Award to Bernard Roden, mm-hmm. Shipping and Receiving Clerk in the Business Services Department at Community College of Philadelphia. Mm-hmm. And our very own Dr. Terry Lynn Hickman Allen, who is an Associate Professor of Behavioral Health and Human Services and our newly appointed Department Chair of Behavioral Health and Human Services. She will receive the Rise College Hero Award.
1: Amazing.
4: So we're thrilled to honor these individuals who have done amazing work.
1: And I love how that works across staff and administration and faculty, right, to capture the different pillars of the institution. President Marshall, who's the music supervisor for the Rhythm and Rise mixtape? Who's overseeing that project?
4: Well, it's not me, thankfully. but we have our marketing and communication department that's overseeing that, and we are, you know, taking suggestions, and people are writing in, so we're thrilled to see how that unfolds.
1: It's exciting. So, folks, they're asking the community, like, what songs, you know, remind them of Philadelphia, and they're going to put them into a mixtape type of playlist. I can't wait to hear exactly how that shakes. I feel like there's going to be some fights over that, though, President Marshall. There's going to be some arguments, some discussions about that.
4: You know how people feel about their music, so yes, there will be, but it will all be good music. It will definitely be good music.
1: Mm-hmm. Mm-hmm. President Marshall, so is this open to the public? Can people register for it? Because there are people who are listening to us talk about this, and they were like, you have me at Patti LaBelle. So how do folks register for it? If people want to come out on Tuesday, June 9th at 6 p.m., how do we get tickets?
4: They can go to ccp.edu/rhythm60 for 60th. And they can purchase tickets there. They're $260 a piece. We'd love to see you. It's going to be a great time, a great party for a great cause, supporting our students and helping impact more students and more city residents in the city of Philadelphia. So we're thrilled to have all of you there.
1: Mm-hmm, mm-hmm. President and Dr. Alicia Marshall, the 7th president of Community College of Philadelphia. President Marshall, obviously you're doing great work at the helm of one of our key institutions here in the city of Philadelphia. Congratulations on the 60th anniversary, and we look forward to coming out and supporting you and your great professoriate and students and staff and administrators at Community College of Philadelphia on Tuesday, June 9th, folks, from 6 to 9 p.m. at CCP's Athletics Center Gymnasium. Dr. Marshall, did I leave anything out here? I want to make sure we got all the main pieces of this incredible event.
4: I think you have it all covered, and I do want to underscore, too, it's going to be an opportunity to see what our students can do. Mm. They are talented. We'll have theater opportunities for you to hear from our theater students as well. Mm-hmm. And we'll have Spring Garden artists performing. And so it's a wonderful opportunity just to be in the space where you see our students and the talent that they bring to the table. We're going to celebrate them, and we hope to see you there.
1: That's going to be incredible. Dr. Alicia Marshall, the 7th president of Community College of Philadelphia. President Marshall, it's always great to talk to you. Great to see you at the helm of this important institution. And hopefully we can get you back on to talk more about the great work that you all are doing at Community College of Philadelphia.
4: Would love to come back. Thank you so much.
1: Thank you, folks. That is the 7th president of Community College of Philadelphia. The event is Rhythm and Rise. It's like a house party on CCP's home court, celebrating 60 years of Community College of Philadelphia with music, art, food, and community. Special guest here, obviously, guest of honor, Philly's own Patti LaBelle will be in the building and be presented with a Lifetime Achievement Award. It's great to see CCP in this phase of their existence. I hope folks will come out, celebrate, support. Go to ccp.org to register and get your tickets today. As for us, I know we're a couple minutes before we got to go to break here, folks, but I just want to reset a little bit because we're going to get to our next guest after that break. A couple of things. One, when in speaking with Cousin Chris, on the last piece of that segment, the question someone had raised me, what was the question that I asked him before we came to break? I just was asking about the strength and viability of this presidency, and that's where he gave the long answer before we rocked out. And on another programming note, I know we had Brother Stanley on the line, Young Mighty Jordan. Hopefully, you asked him to call back after our next guest. That would be fantastic. And I got to try to figure out somehow. I got to get my ticket to go to Rhythm and Rise. So I don't know, Terry Tillman, if you got some comp tickets or something, you got to let the team know. Number one, do we have access to Rhythm and Rise? Because I keep thinking about the summer as being far away, but June 9th is not that far away. June 9th is not that far away. Now, obviously, folks, I'll be here during the show, but Rhythm and Rise goes until 9 o'clock, and so Terry Tillman, if you got the hookup with the tickets, can you please let the hosts and your other producers know, so that we might be able to join the festivities on that, folks. I am, as a long term educator here, I am more and more invested in what community colleges bring to the table, particularly for the Black community, and you know, if I weren't teaching at an HBCU, I probably would be teaching at a community college. But here's why, though. I've spent the first part of my career teaching at elite white institutions, private. And there's Black folks there. Black folks who come from humble beginnings there. It's good work to do that. But part of what I've learned in teaching at community colleges in New Jersey and now teaching at an HBCU is that the need is more pronounced. And to be honest with you, my value as an educator is both more pronounced and more necessary in those spaces. And so as you mature, as I've been matured as an academician, as a scholar, as a literary scholar, teacher, whatever, I want to have that impact on young people's lives. And Community College of Philadelphia is doing that every single day. There's so many incredible stories of students who have come out of that system and gone on to do great things, and this is why I was asking the president specifically about that, about some of those programs around affordability, because you can get your degrees at CCP, but a lot of folks have a certain vision of, oh, I want to go to Temple or I want to go to Drexel, fine, but imagine cutting your tuition bill at those institutions in half, right? Imagine studying at a place where the elitism of an institution doesn't get in the way of the education that the institution provides. And that's what you're getting at a community college level. You know, I wish that our government at all levels funded community colleges a little bit better, but that's not a discussion I'm going to have with the president of Community College of Philadelphia. Always wonderful to be in communication with President Marshall. 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Folks, when we come back from this break, we're going to do our Centering Progress segment with the Senior Vice President of the Energy and Environmental Department at Center for American Progress, Trevor Higgins. That conversation is coming up next on Evening Words.
5: It's time for a check on the weather on WURD. Here is your extended weather forecast for the Philadelphia area. Happy to say kind of a quiet forecast. No mention of rain for a while around here. Mostly cloudy skies overnight. Lows in the low 60s in the city, upper 50s in some of the suburbs. For tomorrow, it's a mostly sunny day. Very nice. Highs in the upper 70s. Winds 5 to 15 miles per hour. For Friday, watch for a lot of sunshine. Highs once again reaching the upper 70s. We get into the weekend. It's much the same. Lots of sunshine Saturday. Highs in the mid 70s. For Sunday, we've got sunshine. Highs reaching the low 70s. We kick off next week with another gorgeous day. Mostly sunny skies Monday. Highs in the low 70s. I'm Jason Lee with Philadelphia.
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6: Still fairly busy on the Schuylkill eastbound Jan Konchak to Belmont and Montgomery Devine Expressway. A westbound heavy University Devine and City to Belmont. Devine Expressway busy both ways. Schuylkill to Broad. 95 northbound Jan. Vine Expressway Allegheny southbound. So Ridley Park to 320. The Boulevard northbound stacked up Schuylkill to Broad. 42 south heavy while Whippin' the Creek Road. Liar to tell a total.
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7: 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I see you guys like my little soapbox comments before we went to break. Zen in Facebook says, I believe when you are around folks in your HBCU, knowledge comes easier. It's just something that grabs you. I can't really explain it. You just learn better. HBCU colleges and universities, the professors, I think, are more into the students. Zen, I'm into students. And into their edification and education. I think that what happens a lot with my experience at HBCUs is that the students need more of that. They believe it or not, they want more rigor and more challenging academics. They do want to learn. And there are a lot of HBCU students that, you know, they take their academics like really seriously. Like I'll give you an example of this, Zen. So I'm teaching a class in the fall, and I'll talk more about it in the fall too. I'm teaching a class in the fall, and I already know because of some of the students that are enrolled in this class,

0: This is an African American Lit 2 class. I already know because of, this is important, folks, because of some of the students enrolled in the class right now, you know, they did registration this spring. I already know that I have to go into that class in the beginning and explain to the whole class, like, hey, like, there are some serious students in this class, meaning that there are students who are going to show up every day. They're going to ace every quiz. They're going to read every assignment. They're gonna score perfect on the exams. I know this because I've had these students before, some of these students before. These are students who take their academics, I mean, like, very seriously. And it's for different reasons that they do that, for different reasons. And so I'm literally going to have to make an announcement in my class, because I know some of the students in the class well enough that I have to warn some of the other students, like, this ain't the class to slack off in. Because you're going to be exposed by the level of intensity of the work of your peers. And I love that about an HBCU classroom. Let's pop to the phone lines. We got the good brother Stanley from North Philly. Brother Stanley, where you be? How you been, brother?
1: Thank you, Creator, Doc. Always a pleasure, man.
0: Mm-hmm. It's been too long since I've seen you, brother. I know you've been traveling to the other side of the world, but it's been too long since I've seen you in person, bro.
1: I know. We got to see each other. I'm getting ready to get out of here in October. I don't know. It keeps drawing me over there, but I got things to do. hey, Doc.
0: Yes.
1: Now, listen, I always call myself taking one for the team. Mm-hmm. And the day I took one for the team, and I listened to the whole cabinet presentation from the president.
0: My God.
1: And our brother X from Chicago said they're a psychopath.
0: Yes.
1: I went and looked up what a psychopath is. And I just like to give you the what.
0: Give us the definition, please. Either. Yes.
1: It said people displaying psychopaths are callous, manipulative, deceitful. They often commit acts of violence, theft, or fraud to get others to do what they want. Mm. They lack empathy, shame, and remorse, leading them to frankly violate others' rights and well-being. They may lie, cheat, or steal to attain what they want. And when I looked at that cabinet meeting today, we always talk about Trump. But you got to remember, he got a cabinet that fits psychopathic behaviors, man.
0: Mm-hmm, mm-hmm.
1: And then you got 77 of how many number of people voted for a psychopath. So they have some affiliation with psychopathness themselves.
0: Mm.
1: You see, so we're not just talking about Trump. Trump might be the face of the psychopath, but all those who support the psychopathness of what's coming out of there also take the mantle of that title. And when I looked at the cabinet meeting today, all those European white men and a couple of females, but not a black on his cabinet. Number one. And number two is they all was nodding their heads and the psychopathical lies that was coming out of that.
0: And they're sycophants as well. They're psychopathic and they're also sycophants. They're supplicants. They nod and support no matter what he's saying.
1: It's unbelievable. For your audience, please, if you got the opportunity to look at it and you'll see exactly what I'm talking about. So sometimes you eradicate what's coming out of this administration to Trump, who's the face on it, but you got puppet masters that was at the table pulling the strings, man.
0: Mm.
1: So it's not just Trump. It's the 77 or 87 million people that voted for him and all those that at that cabinet meeting today that was supporting the psychopath behavior. That's what I wanted to say.
0: Thank you, Brother Stanley. I appreciate the call. Thank you for taking one for the team, good brother. We definitely appreciate that, because that is not in my news watching regimen for today. Although Brother Stanley is exactly right. When you look at it, when you look at the kind of dear leader, the kind of worshiping that goes on in those cabinet meetings, the supplication, it's really sickening to watch it, but also very disturbing. You know, given where we are. And I agree, Brother Stanley, that for the tens of millions of people who voted for this, like I always say, like, what are you saying now? Like, for the people still standing up as rallies and standing in for the photo ops, standing behind the podium at the rally, what are y'all saying now? I mean, because now it feels to me like a lot of those folks were just really, what they have is hate. And they have a president who's a good purveyor of hate. And so that's what's left, right? You don't have policy. You don't have America first, right? You don't have isolationist America, right? Lower prices, more affordability. You don't have more access to healthcare, right? And so what's left after all of that? I think what you have is hate. That's what it looks like to me. If you voted for this, you can call up here at 215-634-8065 and tell me otherwise. We're going to stay on the phone lines. We're going to Miss Barbara from East Oak Lane. Miss Barbara, welcome to Evening Words. Young Mighty Jordan, Miss Barbara, welcome to Evening Words.
2: And you know I'm not calling you to tell you that I voted for this.
0: I know that's right.
2: What I wanted to ask you about is, are you familiar with in Congress, the Bipartisan Problem Solver Caucus? I've never heard of it before. And I just recently found out about it.
0: Mm-hmm.
2: I didn't take a deep dive yet into what it is. I just looked at to find out who was in it.
0: Yeah.
2: And
0: Representative Fitzpatrick is one of the members,
2: right,
0: of it.
2: Mm-hmm. Right. He's one of the founders, one mm-hmm. of the co-founders of mm-hmm. it. And he's right here in Pennsylvania.
0: Mm-hmm.
2: And so I think the other one is a Democrat. So he's a Republican, I think, mm-hmm, mm-hmm. right? And the other one is a Democrat. And I wish you could have him on. So and just looking at the makeup of the committee, there are about, I may not have counted it correctly, about 8 women, and one of whom is Black.
0: Mm-hmm.
2: And 2 Black men, and the rest are mainly Black men on it.
0: You mean white men on it?
2: White men.
0: Yes.
2: Yeah, white men on it.
0: Yeah.
2: Yeah.
0: Yeah.
2: And so if you could have Fitzpatrick on, since he's right here in Philadelphia, and then talk, if we could find out more about what they have been able to accomplish in a bipartisan way.
0: This is an excellent question, Miss Barbara. Fairly new to me as well. Terry Tillman, let's get a media request out to Representative Fitzpatrick. One of the things I will say, though, Barbara, this caucus is too white and too male, just like the House of Representatives itself is. And I can't find a list of accomplishments on the website, but I'm not even sure we need to see that list, because they have not achieved their objectives. If their objective is to make this Congress somehow more productive by working across party lines, then no, they're not getting those things done. Part of what I would like to see is a House of Representatives that's just more representative of this country, more representative in terms of race, gender, and class. But for this so-called bipartisan caucus, Ms. Barbara, what have they done? I mean, for the 119th Congress, they have a couple of things that they've endorsed. They say endorsed legislation, right? I have to check and see, like, if any of these things have ever even passed, right? They have endorsed some legislation that seems good, but and let me phrase this a different way. I don't believe right now that the mythology around working across the aisle, the mythology around bipartisan politics, is operative or operable in Washington, D.C. right now. I just don't believe it is. And I remember I'm the optimist guy, so I don't mean to sound I see. Thank you, Young Mighty Jordan. Yeah, we haven't heard from the variable name guy for a long time. But I don't want to sound cynical, Ms. Barber. But like, how do we work with a party, or how do we work in some bipartisan way when there's one party that still remains roughly committed to small d democracy for the most part, and one party does not? Right? How can we work with, and again, maybe this is why there aren't that many black people in this bipartisan caucus. How do we work with Republicans when they are in cahoots with state legislators, with governors, and with this president of the United States to deliberately and systematically disenfranchise black voters? Like, I can't work with a party whose party members are doing that. How do we work with a party that remains committed to providing tax breaks for the wealthiest individuals and the wealthiest corporations in this nation, while at the same time, the largest cuts to SNAP benefits in the history of the program will end up being the largest cuts to Medicaid, by denying folks the tax subsidies that make the Affordable Care Act affordable, that's investing tens of billions of dollars into a rogue law enforcement entity that literally is terrorizing American citizens, if that matters to you, in the streets of America. How do we work with a party that does those things? How do we get to some place of agreement with a party that will not stand up to this president unless and until the cloak of this president's power is beyond their access? I don't know. I believe that historically bipartisanship was possible in Congress and in the Senate. I do believe that. But I just don't know how, Ms. Barber, I just don't know how we do it now. Like, if you're a Democrat, how do you work with a party that maybe doesn't even believe in small d democracy anymore? If you're a black person.
2: Let's ask him and see.
0: Okay. Okay. Yes, ma'am.
2: Have him on. I mean, and you can bring out everything that you just said to him.
0: Mm-hmm. Mm-hmm.
2: Okay?
0: Mm-hmm.
2: Yeah, let's have him on and see. And please advertise it when it comes up, so, you know, we'll be...
0: If we get Representative Fitzpatrick on these airways, I promise you, Ms. Barber, it will be advertised and it will be promoted. I promise.
2: Okay. Great. Okay.
0: Thank you so much for the call and the question. I appreciate it. 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A little bit more Evening Words coming up right after this commercial break.
3: AURN News.
4: Congressman Al Green, who has represented Houston in Congress since 2005, lost his seat last night to fellow Democratic Congressman Christian Menefee in a runoff forced entirely by Republican-led redistricting. Republicans redrew Green's district to make it more Republican and pushed two black Democrats into the same seat to fight against each other. On the Republican side, the Trump-backed Ken Paxton crushed four-term Senator John Cornyn with 64% of the vote, making Cornyn the first Texas Republican senator to lose his party's nomination for re-election. Paxton's record reads like a political rap sheet. Two first-degree felony charges still unresolved after a decade. Impeached by his own Republican colleagues on charges of bribery and abuse of office, his senior aide turned him into the FBI and won a $6.6 million judgment. And he sought to overturn the 2020 election. He now faces Democrat James Tallarico in November. For AURN News, I'm Ebony McMorris.
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0: 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Important comment here from John on Facebook. He says, this is my little soapbox diatribe about rigor and HBCUs and community colleges. John says, I feel you on the rigor, Dr. P. I have my students reading primary and secondary sources of letters written by formerly enslaved people after slavery ended. John, is this coming from the WPA files? I'm just curious. John writes on, he says, their task was to watch an introductory video on Juneteenth, create an essential question, then write a response paragraph answering their own question based off evidence they discovered in the sources they revisited. But I got them to do it. You mean that they revolted? But I got them to do it. John, I love this assignment. First of all, you tell your students, I love this assignment. But John, I would like to know, were you directing them to the WPA files? What resources? What were the primary sources you were directing them to? But I love this assignment. One, because it internalizes like the Socratic method, where you ask the question and you answer it, right? Which can sometimes be like a dialogue, but also works very, very effectively as a critical thinking tool. And John, I'm not a historian. People mistake me. They resist it. Okay, I got it. People mistake me for a historian, folks. I'm not a historian. I need to be clear on that. I think I've even had guests on here sometimes refer to me as a historian. Now, this is a weird thing because I'm a literature scholar. My PhD is in English. I studied literature, American literature, African-American literature, African literature, Caribbean literature. I'm a lit guy. And even within that, I'm a contemporary lit person. So, of course, I've read the body of African-American, not all of it, but from the beginning of African-American lit to the contemporary moment. But my actual specialty is in contemporary African-American lit. Even more than that, my scholarly focus is really on like hip-hop culture and rap music and its interface with African-American literature. Like, that's where my scholarship is. So it's weird to be confused with a historian. I am not a historian. But as John is mentioning in this comment, you know, historians work from primary sources. These are documents like newspapers, letters, oral histories. These are like sources that come from a specific individual, right? John says the sources are from the Library of Congress. Yep, that's probably the WPA files. Yep, that's excellent, John. It's an excellent assignment, right? Because one of the things that's, and this is one of the reasons why we love Frederick Douglass on this show, and one of the reasons why, for a radio show, we have spent an inordinate amount of time talking about 19th century, even some 18th century African-American literature. We have spent an inordinate amount of time talking about black literature and black letters. And so when we're reading Frederick Douglass's autobiography or quoting that, that's a primary source. That's somebody who sat down and wrote it and talked about their life. Primary. Sometimes, or when we read clips from his speech, What to the Slave is the 4th of July. Primary source. He gave that speech, Brother Stanley or somebody will remind me, is it 1851 or 1852? He gave that speech on the 4th of July in the early 1850s. That's history. It's a primary source. And so what John is doing with his students is directed in two primary sources, enslaved people exchanging letters. By the way, it's a little bit of a miracle thing anyway, because it was illegal and sometimes punishable by brutalization and or death to be literate and to be enslaved. So the fact that you have letters written by formerly enslaved is a little bit of a literary miracle in and of itself. And I love for students to connect to that for a variety of reasons. One, to give them some context and perspective on their own lives. To give them some deeper sense on the shoulders on whom they stand upon to be where they are. Also, to understand the long trajectory of struggle and endurance and triumph of black folks. Whether you're a black folk or not, it's an important part of American history and of world history. So I love that piece, right? And there's so much, even though, again, I'm the contemporary scholar guy, there's still a lot to learn from the origins of African-American literature, the first people to who were enslaved here or descended from enslaved people here to write. And to, in some ways, write our experiences into existence. Kevin says, blacks and other people of color who are part of and support the Republican Party are in it for their own self-interest and not for those who look like them. So Kevin, I took that as a reason. Oh man, I feel like this is a really long soapbox. We don't have that much time left. Kevin, I took that as a reason for some members of my family. And I have I guess maybe you call this a cousin-in-law, somebody who's married to your cousin, who said they're voting for Trump, and I had a very long. And let me say this. Because I've lost friends during election seasons and all that, I tend not to debate people so much about politics around election cycles, because, like, I'm here every day. I've studied political history and I've taken political science courses, and I talk about politics every day. But then, like, during election season, everybody wants to talk to me, Young Mighty Joe. Everybody wants to debate me, right?
8: Yeah, that's how it goes, be.
0: Right?
8: Yeah,
0: that's it. Mm-hmm. And so I did spend some time with this relative of mine, and I tried to explain things. You know, you didn't need a crystal ball to see what this guy was going to do,
8: right? Exactly.
0: It's you know what I mean. If you're paying attention, it's pretty clear. But this person, this also, I think there are just some men who can't vote for a woman. I'm sorry, guys. I just believe it's that true.
8: No,
0: you know what I mean?
8: I agree.
0: Right? There's just some men. Yeah. Mm-hmm. They can't, and they won't admit that. But, like,
8: and that's ego right there.
0: It's ego, machismo, misogyny, patriarchy. Like, bro, patriarchy is not your friend. Mm-mm. I hate to break it down to y'all, but patriarchal culture is not the black man's friend. Not by any stretch of the imagination. I don't have enough time to break that down for y'all. You got to take my word for it. But anyway, I have the long debate. And I feel bad because my mom was on the call too. And so my mom, you know, I know my mom could tell when, like, I'm getting ready to, like, blow up, like, really just blow up the whole thing. Like, just blow up the whole thing. Like, blow up relationships that she don't want me to blow up. And so I know, I'm sorry, Mom. I know you know exactly what conversation I'm talking about. But I took the time to go back and forth. And it's getting heated. And And you know, the way that I let it rest, Kevin, with this particular person was, okay, so you're voting your pockets. And that was my way of, like, letting him off the hook, right? Because you can't talk about, like, you ain't talking about race. You ain't talking about community. You just talking about yourself. But here's the thing. This person's very successful. But they run a business that's been decimated by tariff policies. There's no way that it hasn't been adversely impacted, specifically by the policies of this president. And again, I say to all, where are you at now? Like, I want to know, all the people were saying your vote doesn't matter. All the people were saying we can't vote for Kamala Harris, or she ain't black enough, or the governor of Minnesota is talking about tampons, or whatever y'all was saying, yo. Whatever y'all was saying, what are you saying now? What are you saying now? The war, how long is it? When did the war in Iran start?
8: Had been at least a couple months ago.
0: We need a start date. We need to start counting the days of the Iran war.
8: And I believe the governor he was talking about was Tim Walz.
0: Tim Walz, that's right. People remember when Tim Walz was saying maybe we should give out free tampons, and people went crazy. I'm like, y'all never been around women before? You didn't grow up, and you don't have no sisters, or I don't know. I don't get some of the things. Mm-hmm. But I soapbox this too long. We do need to keep track of how long this war's been going on.
8: Yeah, since February 28th.
0: February 28th?
8: That long.
0: It's about to be May 28th.
8: Yeah.
0: February 28th.
8: That's 3 months.
0: Bro, that's 3 months. They said the thing's going to be over in 3 days. 3 months later.
8: Mm-mm-mm.
0: Look, I want to thank all of today's guests. Lindsay Smiling from the Wilma Theater Company. Eric Marsh from Fathering Circle. Dr. Alicia Marshall, the president of the Community College of Philadelphia. Cousin Chris for this week's critical commentary. Make sure you tune in tomorrow. We're going to have the vice president of programming for Book Trust, Allie Lee, is coming on the program. We're also going to have the director of family and community support at the Pennsylvania Prison Society, Kirsten Cornell, joins the program. Of course, all of you. Right now, stay tuned for Tavis Smiley, folks. Stay tuned for the Tavis Smiley Show. Me, Young Mighty Jordan, Terry Tillman, we'll all be back here tomorrow, God willing.

0: This is Freedom Journeys, celebrating the lives of 250 phenomenal Philadelphians.
1: My name is Monique Moore Pryor, and I'm the inaugural president of the Free Library of Philadelphia Foundation. I'm proudly telling Julian Abel's story. He designed the Free Library of Philadelphia's Parkway Central Library 100 years ago. He was born in Philadelphia in the late 1800s. Philadelphia was one of the few places that African Americans could get a little bit more, and so Julian and his family had opportunities that many other formerly enslaved families didn't have. He went to the Philadelphia Museum of Art and School of Architect Design. And from there, he got admitted into the University of Pennsylvania and graduated as one of the only black architects in 1902. He was at the top of his class. He still had to be careful. And so it was not wise for him to shout from the rooftops that Julian Abel designed all this architecture. And so basically, a lot of his success or accolades, he did not receive them while he was alive for his own safety. For anyone who had to hide their craft and hide their God-given skill, it's hard, but to have to do it as a means to protect your safety and your family's safety, I'm sure that it affected his mental state. At Duke University, he designed the Duke Memorial Chapel along with many buildings on that campus. He also designed the Philadelphia Museum of Art. And so these grand buildings that really no longer exist. Some of us have been struggling of whether we should celebrate our complicated past with America and celebrating the 250th anniversary. But when you hear of stories like Julian, his accomplishments have influenced many architects that don't give him credit. A black person received an architectural degree over 120 years ago from the University of Penn, and how hard it is for many students to get into that school today. Being able to sit with Julian Abel's story, he gives me hope, he gives me courage, and so there's no reason that I shouldn't succeed in helping our community to flourish like he did.
0: You're listening to the story of Julian Abel on Freedom Journeys, celebrating the lives of 250 phenomenal Philadelphians. 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
8: Black women, I swear, y'all be fallen angels. Y'all halos. morphed coiled crowns, standing in defiance of gravity, stretching back to the heavens from which they were originally found. 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Y'all mouths made to sing praise directly into the Creator's ear. Y'all be God sent. Better yet, y'all be Allah sent. Y'all be Zeus, Oshan, and Ramah sent. Y'all speak truth and carry y'all weight in gold. Y'all be prophet. So I be mining the gems that are hidden deep in your melanin, marveling at your excellence, how it's effortless that y'all set trends. Y'all the definition of intelligence.
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Live from historic Limerick Park in Los Angeles, California, I'm Tavis Smiley, and I'm so glad to see you and me back in stride again. 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

tribute to the saxophone colossus Sonny Rollins today in hour two. Sonny passed away Monday at age 95, and what a blessing for me, indeed a signal honor, to have had so many public and private conversations with this jazz master. We've been digging in my vault for the past 48 hours, and we are going to bring you some of my favorite conversations with Sonny Rollins, where he talks about life, music, and his spirit living into the next existence. We're going to love on Sonny Rollins. Yesterday was Miles Davis, and today it's Sonny Rollins. We're going to love on Sonny for the entire second hour of this program. And then, in our third hour,

0: Legendary percussionist, songwriter, and singer Ralph Johnson comes live in studio to talk about his new book, Rhythm and Fire, A Life in Harmony with Earth, Wind, and Fire. How blessed are we, after a tribute to Sonny Rollins, to have one of the elements, Earth, Wind, and Fire, one of the stars of that group, Ralph Johnson, comes live in this studio to talk about his new book. And I'm looking forward to giving Ralph a big hug and jumping straightway into this book about his life and legacy with Earth, Wind, and Fire. But in this first hour, let's talk politics and more with our regular contributor, professor, philosopher, and legal analyst, Tim Golden. Tim, how are you today, sir?
1: I am just fine. Tavis, thank you so much for having me today. It's great to be with you.
0: It's always good to hear your voice. Let me just tee up where I want to go here, watching my time here. I probably best spend these 90 seconds telling you where, I want to go in this hour. And then when we come forward, I'll let Tim Golden loose for the rest of the hour. So yesterday was another big primary day. We are pushing toward primary day here in California, where I sit on Tuesday, and the whole nation is watching what happens in this bizarre governor's race. Gavin Newsom termed out here in California, so we'll see what this looks like next Tuesday. Controversial, high-stakes mayor's race here in Los Angeles, and so the primaries continue throughout the country. But yesterday was a big day in Texas. And in case you missed it, let me just give you two storylines, and I'll let Tim Golden unpack when we come forward. Donald Trump, in so many ways, continues to run the table. I mean, this is almost, it's mind-boggling in some ways, and maybe not in other ways. We'll spend some time, I'm sure, delving into that as well. These are red states. But Donald Trump has been targeting Republicans and taking them out. He took out Bill Cassidy in Louisiana. He took out Tom Massey in Kentucky. And yesterday he took out John Cornyn in Texas. This is a long time Republican senator in leadership, for that matter, in the Senate, Republican leadership. And he didn't just beat him with Ken Paxton. He wiped him off the map yesterday. I mean, it wasn't even close. So that this MAGA base is getting Donald Trump's back every day in every state, in every primary. Again, Louisiana, Kentucky, took him out in Indiana, my home state. And yesterday in Texas, Donald Trump had a huge win with Ken Paxton, the attorney general there in Texas. And this guy's got talk about a sordid past. And Ken Paxton's got some baggage. And with all that baggage, with Donald Trump's endorsement, John Cornyn gets taken out. Paxton said last night, I'm paraphrasing here, that Donald Trump's endorsement is the most valuable piece of political capital in this country. There's nothing more valuable right now, said Ken Paxton, than having Donald Trump's endorsement. We'll get to Tim Golden's take on that, but he's running the table. Donald Trump is being backed by this MAGA base. And then in Texas, the longtime Congressman Al Green, speaking of Donald Trump, Al Green is the one who always stands up in the well of Congress when Donald Trump is speaking and chastises him a couple of times. He's been escorted out off the floor of Congress, as you well know, for, again, getting in Donald Trump's face. So Donald Trump is happy not just about John Cornyn losing yesterday, but very happy, I suspect, about Al Green being beaten by a young African-American named Christian Menifee, who you've heard on this program before. And we've been talking about these African-American legislators serving for multiple decades in the House, being challenged by a group of young black, I won't call them upstarts. Christian has done some great work in Texas. But Al Green went down to defeat yesterday. Again, one of these longstanding black legislators taken out by a young African-American. So there is evidence there that this narrative, it ain't done being written yet, right? You're going to see a lot more of these long-term legislators being challenged by this new generation. There's also news in South Carolina. We had Jim Clyburn on this program just a week or two ago. And at the time, we thought that the governor, the Republican governor of South Carolina, said we're calling a special session and we're going to take out his seat. The only black seat in South Carolina, James Clyburn has had it for decades now. We're going to do in South Carolina what they did in Tennessee. We're going to wipe out the one black seat that we have in this state. And they went after James Clyburn. But the South Carolina legislature told Donald Trump, we ain't having it. And James Clyburn's seat is not being wiped out at the moment. So that storyline turned in a way that people didn't expect it to turn. Lots to get to in this hour. And there's more. That's just a frame that we're going to operate inside of for this hour. Glad Tim Golden is here. You're listening to Tavis Smile.
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8: 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WURD.
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0: It's a tribute to the saxophone colossus, Sonny Rollins, today in our second hour. I think you'll appreciate his wisdom, his insights. Just an amazing guy. We lost Sonny on Monday at age 95 at his home in Woodstock, New York. And we're going to love on Sonny Rollins today in hour number two. In this first hour, Tim Golden is here, a regular contributor. Always glad to kick off the show with him. One other thing I want to add to the docket that we want to get to in this hour. There's a new survey out that I see people talking about. It is disturbing, the data is. A new survey from HIT Strategies in key states, Georgia, Michigan, Mississippi, North Carolina, Pennsylvania, and South Carolina, has found that one in four young black men in these key states are not committed to voting in the midterm elections. A new poll of black men reveals that a quarter of young black men are not committed to voting in these elections, even as our communities, black communities, that are disproportionately suffer the most amid this national affordability crisis, rollbacks, of course, as you know, voting rights protections, et cetera, et cetera. Black men are saying, young black men are saying, we ain't tapping in these midterms. That's a scary storyline. We'll get to that with Tim Golden as well in this hour. Lots to get to. Tim, let me start with these two clips, and I'll let you go. The first is of Al Green in Texas last night, his concession speech. Take a listen.
1: I'd like to indicate to you that this effort has been one that was sincere. It's something that I have done as a labor of love. I have enjoyed all of my time as a member of the Congress of the United States of America. And with all of that said, I want you to know that I appreciate the press for being here, and I appreciate your patience. Mr. Menifee has claimed victory, and I am not going to challenge his claim. Mr. Menifee will be moving on with his career. I assume that in so doing, he will do well in Congress.
0: That's Al Green offering a concession speech, as much as it was. These moments are difficult. You know, I've been there before. These moments are difficult, trying to acknowledge that you've lost and acknowledging the winner in that race, particularly when you've served as long as Al Green has in the United States Congress. So there's his concession speech. Here is the victory speech, then, of Christian Menifee.
2: We're not going to let this election tear us apart. We're not going to let this election pit the leader against David. We are going to emerge from this stronger and united. Yes, we're going to bring that spirit of fierce and fearless protest that Al Green has. I'm focused on tomorrow. So my message to everybody watching this is, I don't care who you supported in November. I don't care if you supported in January and March and May. I'm here to work for each and every one of you. If we had your support, I'm so grateful we did. If we didn't, I look forward to earning your support. 18th Congressional District is the honor of my lifetime to serve y'all. My promise to you is I will always make y'all proud. This seat will never be about Christian Menifee. It will never be about my family. It will never be about me doing better in life. The 18th Congressional District belongs to you. Thank y'all.
0: In fairness to Al Green, Tim, he got backed into a corner when they redrew these lines in Texas. So the district that he ran in was nowhere near the district. It did not mirror at all the district he had been successful in for a couple of decades. And so the district gets redrawn. He's running essentially in a new district and running against a young African-American male named Christian Menifee. I love the way Christian leaned in, giving Al Green his respect in his concession speech. But this race is an issue, once again, that ain't going nowhere no time soon across the country as these young African Americans challenge these long-standing legislators. Your thoughts?
3: Yeah, Tavis, I'm wondering again, kudos to and congratulations to Christian Menifee on his victory. I understand the generational issue, and it's something that we talk about a lot, but allow me to be a little Socratically suspicious here, okay. if I may.
0: Go for it.
3: The Christian Menifee, and I'm not imputing any ill will to him, but he was heavily backed by Fairshake, a pro-cryptocurrency super PAC. that spent millions of dollars to unseat Al Green. And I'm not suggesting that he has any improper motives, but when you look at decisions like Citizens United and you see the role that super PAC money plays in politics, it's difficult to, I mean, as an informed voter, you would like to think that your representatives are working for your interests. And I have no doubt that newly elected Representative Menifee will try to do that. But I'm just concerned about the influence of dark money in politics. And for one of the representatives of Fair Shake, a guy named Jeff Vetter, said, quote, "Fair Shake was the difference maker in this race, and we will continue to aggressively back leaders like Representative Menifee across the country." What does that mean? Mm-hmm. And how is it that money in conjunction with the Supreme Court decision that allows redistricting to unseat more experienced representatives like Representative Al Green? Again, I'm not imputing any ill will to Menifee here. I'm just raising the question, especially considering the Trump family's deep connections to the cryptocurrency industry, right? I'm just wondering if the issues that we take to be central are actually peripheral, and if the central issues are more sinister than we can see beneath the surface. Just raising that question.
0: No, I'm glad you raised it. That's why you are a philosopher, professor, legal analyst. I'm going to lean into the philosophy you just laid out or challenged us to wrestle with. So here's my read of this, and let's just go back and forth if we need to here. So nobody has opined more on this over the course of a 30 plus year career than I have about the money in politics. Jess Unruh, former California treasurer, once said rather wisely that money is the mother's milk of politics. No doubt about that. And so I've complained time and time again. I was talking to John McCain and Russ Feingold when they advanced McCain-Feingold to try to do something about our money in politics. That's how long I've been at this as a broadcaster and covering these issues. So I've been on record, you know, 1,000 times, a million times talking about the money in our politics, which I just deplore. And Citizens United is one of the worst decisions ever made by this Supreme Court, our Supreme Court. So you and I are simpatico. We agree in that regard. Here's where the rub comes in for me. You can talk about Donald Trump's connections to crypto, and that's as real as rain, no question about it. We know he's all about the big grift. I've talked about that ad nauseum, ad infinitum as well. But there is no community, you will acknowledge, that has leaned more into crypto than black folk. As a matter of fact, there are a whole lot of us who are concerned about that, about the fact that black people, you know, some see it as falling for the banana in the tailpipe. Others read it as us not getting lost and not falling behind once again with this new invention. Every time there's a new invention that comes along, we get left behind. We get made promises, but we get left behind. So I've heard both sides of the argument about why we need to be taking crypto seriously. Don't put all your money in crypto, but invest some of your money in crypto is the way that those persons who are wiser talk about this particular issue. But the point is incontrovertible. The data is incontrovertible that black folk have leaned into crypto more than any other community in this country. And again, there are a couple different ways to read that. So all I'm saying is this. If we are the ones who are tapping into crypto more than anybody else, why would we think that the crypto industry isn't going to put money into races where there are black people running who will support their efforts and their issues as it relates to crypto? Now, that's a different conversation for me than AIPAC money. That's a whole nother conversation, right? AIPAC, this Jewish money buying off black legislators to say and do the right thing about what's happening in the Middle East. We don't want to go there today. But on this crypto thing, why should I not expect that crypto money is going to creep into our community if black folk are leaning into crypto more than anybody else? Your turn.
3: Well, listen, those expectations, as you've outlined them, Tavis, are perfectly reasonable. The expectations that I'm concerned about are the expectations we put on our elected officials.
0: Okay.
3: Right? In other words, it may be the case, as you said, and you outlined, it's perfectly reasonable to expect that a crypto lobby or crypto dark money would be poured into things that benefit black representatives because black people support crypto. But

0: of my concern in raising that question.
1: But why, again, I'm not imputing
0: any ill will to ministers, but I think it's a legitimate question.
2: It is legitimate, but why is it more legitimate in this case than any other case? Every politician, every elected official ought to be subject to that analysis. We want to see who gave you your money. That issue is across the board, is it not?
0: Absolutely. Yeah. It absolutely is across the board. Yeah, yeah. I don't think we disagree.
2: Right.
0: I'm just concerned that it's easy to talk about the generational issue, and I'm not saying the generational issue isn't real.
2: Got it.
0: My concern is that what could be what we think is in the front door could actually be in the back door, yeah. And what is sneaking in the back door is something more sinister.
2: I
0: wish Representative Menefee well. I think he'll do great for his district, but those are just some questions that I raised.
2: Tim and I agree, and what we're basically saying here is that two things can be true at the same time. On the one hand, the conversation about these young black Americans challenging these longstanding politicians, that's a legitimate conversation that ain't going nowhere, no time soon, trust and believe. On the other hand, we do need to raise questions about all this outside money that's now being poured into black races. Negroes ain't never had access to that kind of money. So that's Tim's question. Why all of a sudden are these outside interests pouring millions of dollars into races that feature black people when our challenge has always been that we can't get in the game politically because most of us don't have access to political capital? I mean, and I say political capital, I mean tender, I mean money. So I take the point that Tim is raising. When we come forward, I want to talk about this new survey. Speaking of black men, Al Green and Kristen Menefee, Tim Golden and Tavis Smiley, and all the other black men listing across the country, how do we read this new data that 1 in 4 young black men in these key states, Georgia, Michigan, Mississippi, North Carolina, Pennsylvania, South Carolina, ain't thinking about getting involved in the midterm elections? We'll unpack that when we come forward, and a great deal more. We get to South Carolina. James Clyburn at the moment has been, I was going to say blessed with, but maybe he's earned it because he's got relationships in that state. Donald Trump thought, Republicans thought they were going to take James Clyburn out, but the South Carolina House said, not so fast. Legislature said, nah, we don't think so. So they have not moved to respond to the White House request to wipe out this black seat in South Carolina and humiliate and embarrass James Clyburn in the process. So one veteran goes down in Texas, Al Green. Another veteran lives for another day, James Clyburn in South Carolina. More to get to with Tim Golden when we come forward on Tavis Smiley.
3: This is getting good.
4: Yeah, man.
3: Tavis Smiley. Continues when we come forward.
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0: Tavish Smiley in our third hour today. The legendary percussionist, songwriter, singer Ralph Johnson of the iconic R&B group The Elements, Earth, Wind, and Fire comes live in studio to discuss his new book, Rhythm and Fire, A Life in Harmony with Earth, Wind, and Fire. I'm excited about Ralph Johnson coming in studio today. In our third hour, that will be preceded by a tribute to the late, great Sonny Rollins. In our second hour today, we continue this first hour, though, talking politics and more as per usual with our regular contributor today, Tim Golden, professor, philosopher, and legal analyst. Good to have him on this program. Tim, before I go to South Carolina and this new survey about black men not voting come this fall, let me stay in Texas. We talked about Kristen Menefee. We talked about Al Green and all this money being poured into our communities by crypto, by AIPAC. That is a conversation that we should have and we will have on this program. What does it mean? I mean, Tim is raising a provocative question. What does it mean in the months and years to come when our communities now are being inundated with this kind of cash? As we, again, I said earlier that, you know, the challenge for black folk has always been raising money. And now they're throwing money at us. But there is, as Tim said, an agenda connected to that cash. And so there's some legitimate questions we need to raise and talk about in the days, weeks, and months ahead on this program, and we will. That said, Donald Trump, as I said earlier, Tim, continues to run the table. He took out Bill Cassidy in Louisiana. He took out a bunch of folk in my home state of Indiana. He took out Tom Massey in Kentucky. And last night, he took out John Cornyn in Texas. What say you, sir?
1: It's the remarkable resilience of white supremacy at the individual voter level. The loyalty of the MAGA movement to a president who is a 34 times convicted felon, twice impeached, who has now apparently set up a slush fund to essentially give reparations to the convicted criminals that he pardoned. None of that matters. Mm-hmm. To the hardcore base that will always support Donald Trump, because Donald Trump represents the last best hope for them. He is the anti-Obama. He's anti-woke. He's anti-DEI. Those are the only things that matter to that base, and I think that says a lot about how remarkably resilient white supremacy is, and it's the elephant in the room. And people typically don't talk about it, right? And even if you talk about black MAGA supporters, they support him despite his failure to recognize how wrong he was about the Central Park Five, despite his leveraging of his criminal convictions to establish a bogus affinity with black people who are on the receiving end of mass incarceration and crippling criminal justice policies based on racial stereotypes. Despite all of that, right, some folk in our community just don't see why he is so problematic. And so you put white supremacy together with a certain level of leveraging that Trump does, or leveraging black people against immigrant communities, saying they're taking black jobs and things of that nature. And this is what you get. You have a white critical mass who will always support a racist immigration policy, who will always be anti-DEI, and anything Donald Trump says. One of the voters was interviewed in Kentucky last week, and she said, whatever he tells me to do, I'm going to do.
0: Wow.
1: So you're dealing with a cult-like mentality that's hard to break, and that mentality is structured around what Derrick Bell would call the remarkable resilience of white supremacy.
0: This is Donald Trump's biggest prize to date. Bill Cassidy in Louisiana gone, Tom Massey in Kentucky gone, those legislators in Indiana gone. But John Cornyn is a four-term senator. Four-term senator. That's a big deal. And had never lost an election in Texas before Tuesday. 18 consecutive campaign wins throughout his career. Never lost a race until Donald Trump puts his thumb on the scale and says, we're going with Ken Paxton, who himself was impeached in Texas as Attorney General has all kind of baggage. And yet Donald Trump's endorsement seems to have made the difference in this race in Texas. I mentioned Ken Paxton earlier, who said, and I'm paraphrasing here, that Donald Trump's endorsement is the most valuable piece of political capital in the country right now. You buy that argument? Is he doing too much?
1: I think in individual races he might be right, but I think, and I don't want to trump the discussion here, no pun intended. I think his political capital needs to be in this sense juxtaposed to the unity of the South Carolina state legislature, mm-hmm. who essentially stood up to the president and said, no, thank you.
0: That's right.
1: We're not going to do what you want us to do. So this says to me, this juxtaposition, we see the problem and the solution side by side, right? The problem is that on an individual voter level, he will always have people who will support him, but yet in a party sense, when Republicans come together and decide that they're going to stand up to him, then he doesn't get the results that he wants. And so the question is, how do we get Republicans to have that kind of unity? And you talked about John Cornyn a moment ago. Once Donald Trump endorsed Ken Paxton, the implicit line on John Cornyn was that he's only a rhino. Mm-hmm. He's a Republican in name only. He's not good enough. He's not MAGA. He's not going to represent your interests. And that kind of reasoning is what gives him so much political capital. So in one sense, I don't think it's an exaggeration. But in another sense, when you contrast it with the unity of Republicans in South Carolina who stood up to him, you see a solution. The question is, will there ever be enough of a critical mass of Republicans with that kind of gumption in Congress to dissuade the president from implementing what might be the more radical aspects of his agenda the last 2 years of his presidency?
0: Tim is right to put his finger on the point that I wanted to get to, and he went straight there. Not a problem with that. South Carolina Republicans, in case you've just tuned in, Republicans in South Carolina have, in fact, defied Donald Trump by rejecting a map that would have eliminated the state's lone black congressman, James Clyburn. I quote from one person, "It's very important to know that Jim Clyburn's service to the state of South Carolina is also a very important factor in how folks maneuver at this moment, because what he's done for our state, not just the 6th Congressional District, he has benefited our state. I think that is certainly a sign that we don't always have to agree, but we can agree to respect the work that has been done," close quote. I'm getting all kinds of indications that there are a lot of people in the state of South Carolina who feel that way. Whatever one thinks of James Clyburn's politics, the state has benefited from his long-term leadership, from the power, the authority that he has as a veteran member of Congress for a long time in leadership alongside Nancy Pelosi and Steny Hoyer. And so apparently there are folk in the legislature who understand that James Clyburn's service has been good for the state, never mind the D behind his name. And they, again, rebuffed Donald Trump, defied Donald Trump, rejecting this map that would have eliminated his seat. More with Tim Golden when we come forward on Tavis Smiley.
2: 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That's why everybody wants to talk to Tavis. 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
3: Our region remains in a severe opioid overdose crisis, increasingly driven by fentanyl, a synthetic opioid far more potent than heroin or morphine. 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
0: Tavis and Tim. That would be Tavis Smiley and Tim Golden, professor of philosophy, legal analyst. Pleased to have him on our roster of contributors to this program and always thrilled when he leads us off in hour one. Not thrilled about this news, Tim Golden, a new survey that finds that one in four young black men in key states, Georgia, Michigan, Mississippi, North Carolina, Pennsylvania, and South Carolina, have suggested that they are not committed to voting in this upcoming midterm election come November. I keep seeing signs, and I've been saying this for weeks and weeks and weeks, months now, warning fellow Democrats to not be irrationally exuberant. Do not be irrationally exuberant, I've been saying, about all the storylines that Democrats are going to spank Republicans. There's going to be a blue wave come November. The last time we heard there was going to be a red wave when Biden was president, it did not materialize. And so I'm not suggesting that we should, you know, that we should give up the fight. I'm just suggesting that we should not be, again, irrationally exuberant, because I keep seeing data points that suggest that this thing come November might be closer than we think. And we were just talking about the endorsement power that Donald Trump still has, and that MAGA will do anything and everything, follow him anywhere he leads them. So I don't think it's a foregone conclusion, although others do. Your take?
1: Well, I think if by not voting, one could exempt themselves from the consequences of public policy, then I would say not voting would be a good strategy. But since we are all affected by politics, mm-hmm. not voting doesn't exempt you from any of the consequences of public policies that could be problematic for you and your community. What I like to say is you may not be interested in politics, but politics is always interested in you. Mm-hmm. So not voting, I don't think is an effective solution. What really is the problem here is that black men occupy a difficult position, because the far right, the right has always been hostile to black men. We know the issues concerning the right and policing and that kind of behavior. But what's interesting is that a lot of black men perceive the left and the Democrats as hostile to their interests as well. When you add to that the proliferation of social media and alternative media sources that give news and perspectives from a black male point of view, or at least purport to do that, you have a lot of people, a lot of black men in our community who are just getting their news from these sources, and they're saying, you know, no, I'm not going to participate. Again, that's not a good strategy. The same way it's not a good strategy for a lot of black men to say, I have problems with the Democratic Party, therefore I'm going to vote for Donald Trump. That's the biggest non sequitur I've ever heard, right? Yeah. I mean, if you've got problems with the Democratic Party, get in line, right? Yeah. There's a lot of people that have problems with the Democratic Party. But that does not mean that as a black man, I'm speaking for myself personally, yeah. I can, in good conscience, support somebody whose policies are openly hostile to my existence, right? But in the middle, there's this sweet spot, and a lot of people, a lot of political commentators are saying that in 2024, the move toward black men, the political overtures toward black men were somewhat rushed and hurried and kind of canned and insincere, right? And so if black men are going to be convinced that they need to participate in elections, they have to be approached consistently and systematically, right? You can't just take it for granted that you can wait until the 11th hour. Now, some of that is not Kamala Harris's fault, because we all know what happened in 2024, right? She kind of came in the last minute. Joe Biden should have declared he wasn't going to run a year and a half before he did that, right? And it would have been a different situation. So I think we have to figure out what is the black male political agenda. Is there a black male political agenda? And what is it? And then we need to begin to target that agenda if we expect black men to participate.
0: Whatever it is, it does mean that I believe, and I've said this many times before, we have to invest in these black men over years, engage with them in meaningful ways over time, not just expect them to show up or come out with some program that they think, that we think they'll be titillated by at election time. This is a long-term project, taking the concerns of black men seriously. You don't just pop up at election time saying, we need your support. Here's an idea we have. What do you think? Ain't nobody going for that. Our remaining moments with Tim Golden when we come forward on Tavis Smiley.
2: Why does Tavis say, when we come forward?
7: Because he's not going back.
2: And you don't have to go back either. Forward ever, backward never. More of Tavis Smiley when we come forward.
8: Hi, I'm Kim Holderness.
9: And I am Penn Holderness.
8: And we're here to remind you to get your cancer screenings.
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8: Because early detection equals better outcomes.
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0: I'm Tavis Smiley. Tim Golden is our guest in this first hour, at least for the next 3 minutes, and appreciate his insights as always. Tim, let me close with this. We've been talking this hour, and if you were visiting from another planet, you could see how schizophrenic our politics are. On the one hand, Donald Trump is running the table with this MAGA support, taking long-term Republicans out. On the other hand, there are people pushing back on him in places like South Carolina, even in Alabama. A federal court has blocked Alabama's map, eliminating this majority black district. That's a win for black voters. So it's sort of politically schizophrenic if you're covering this, and yet Donald Trump must feel something. There's a big story out today. He's calling a cabinet meeting, and the purpose of this cabinet meeting is to discuss their low poll numbers, this Iran situation, which is getting worse, and how they're going to navigate their way forward between now and November. So they're feeling some heat enough to call a cabinet meeting to discuss this behind closed doors. How do you read that? And then more to the point, is there anything that Donald Trump can do between now and November to sort of turn the tide, if you will, against this storyline that Democrats are going to run the table come November?
1: Well, I think what he's doing is, I think in his first term, he learned that at some point you have to be a politician. And I think that's what he's trying to do right now. He's trying to do everything he can to be able to maintain his legacy. And I think what he will continue to try to do is manipulate voters through the cachet, remarkable cachet that his political endorsements carry, despite the schizophrenic other side of this. And, you know, so I hate to say this, but if the Supreme Court continues to help him with rulings like the one in Louisiana versus Calais, and we can't forget about the emergency docket that allows the status quo to be upended, then he won't need to do much strategizing, right? He'll be able to move forward. But I think what he will continue to try to do is alienate black voters. He will hold up black MAGA supporters and say, see, I'm not racist.
0: Yeah.
1: He will send all those messages as much as he can before November.
0: No, it's going to be fascinating. Fascinating is one word to watch how he manages this between now and November. But again, he understands the frame he's in. He's winning, but he's losing at the same time. I'll leave it there for now. I think you take my point. Tim Golden, thanks for your insight as always, man. We'll do it again soon. Enjoy the rest of your day, sir.
1: Thank you, Tavis. Take care.
0: Good to have you on as always. When we come forward in our second hour, we're going to just love Sonny Rollins. We have dug into the vault, the Tavis vault. So many conversations with Sonny Rollins, but we're going to bring you some of the best of those conversations on television and radio over the years. I consider it, an honor, a blessing to have had so much time with Sonny Rollins over the course of my career. And so we're going to celebrate Sonny Rollins in our second hour. And then our third hour, Ralph Johnson comes live in studio. And we're going to get some conversation going about his wonderful and longtime career with Earth, Wind, and Fire. So two great hours of music in front of us. You are listening to Tavis Smiley.

Tavis Smiley. Glad you're with us in this hour as we celebrate the life and legacy of the saxophone colossus, Sonny Rollins, who passed away Monday at the age of 95. I've been blessed to have many conversations with the jazz legend, the jazz master, over the years. And in this hour, we reprise some of the big moments from those various conversations, starting with Sonny joining me on my PBS show back in 2011 to talk about his acclaimed release, Sonny Rollins.